0: become extremely resilient and successful as a result of the kind of stress that they're under as children, and other people maybe don't fare so well. So very impressed. And what an interesting story and a great book to be able to pick up and check out.
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7: An Iowa National Guard soldier killed in the Middle East last year is being recognized by his hometown. Sergeant Nate Howard has been named honorary Grand Marshal of the Oktoberfest Parade later this month in Marshalltown. Howard and Sergeant Edgar Torres Tovar died last December during an ISIS attack in Syria. Special elections are being held Tuesday in several Iowa communities. A tax levy is on the ballot for Van Meter schools in Dallas County, while voters in Ankeny will decide whether to approve a 1% local option sales tax. The Iowa State Patrol is on the lookout for impaired drivers on this Labor Day. AAA is offering free rides and free tows within a 10-mile radius until Tuesday morning. 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I'm Eva Bates.
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15: 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In 81, the embassy went down. We killed 25 million in the wall.
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0: Yesterday was a big night for progressives. 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
3: A free Palestine?
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5: 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And so is the countdown. T-minus 57 days until Election Day.

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1: All right, thanks, Scott Shannon. 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It's 800-941-SEAN if you want to be a part of the program. We're in beautiful South Dakota, and we are...

0: logical.
1: Oh, we shut that down in Florida. We had to battle Disney. We wanted to make sure that our kids could go to school and not be told that there are, you know, 65 genders. And so in Florida, all that's been dead on arrival. So I must confess, I'm a little ignorant about all that, because when we saw that coming down the pike 4 or 5 years ago, we put the kibosh on it very quickly.
0: By the way, did you know that Tallarico has been championing the rights not only for men to play women's sports, but the right for biological men to have access to abortion? Now, when I read that, I'm thinking, maybe I need to go back to school and start taking some biology classes, because obviously I must have missed something.
1: Yeah, look, I think these midterm elections historically, and you've talked about this, there's a bounce the other way, right? Obama got in, Republicans had a big year. Trump got in 16, Democrats took the House in 18. On and on it goes, and there's reasons for that. But I think on this one, the question's going to be, okay, the typical instinct is to try to change a little bit, but what are you changing to? This is not just the John F. Kennedy Democratic Party. Heck, this is a lot more radical than Obama's Democratic Party from 08 to 2016 even, and even more than under Biden. They just are accelerating their embrace of very far-left ideologies. But I think the issue, so people think about, okay, 250 as a country, what's going for, what are the problems? These candidates that are winning, it's just emblematic that we don't really have a shared civic culture right now in America. Because if you have that shared civic culture, that same foundation, you have the same basic principles that you subscribe to, you can color in the lines, you can argue about on the margins, taxes, all this other stuff. You got people that are getting elected that think the America 250 holiday is a bad thing. They think the American founding is a bad thing. They think the founding fathers are villains. And so they want to refound this country on leftist ideology. And so that is something, you can't just deal with it and somehow come to a resolution. You have to defeat it.
0: So I'm looking at now, you know, the people that are representing the Democratic Party. There's two aspects of this that I see. You've got Graham Platner, you got James Tallarico, you got this guy El Sayed. You saw this woman win in Colorado against a 15-term incumbent in Colorado. That was pretty fascinating. Malat Kiros is her name. Both Kiros and El Sayed in Michigan, who's running for Senate, you know, both have been out there on the campaign trail with, you know, Hassan Piker, who is on tape. I can play it for you if you want to hear it, you know, claiming that America deserved 9/11. And so it's the party of Mamdani, Grandpa Bernie. It's the party of Pocahontas and Mamdani and AOC and the squad. So that's one aspect of it. They are electing now the most extreme candidates. The other aspect of this is the almost complete silence from the rest of the Democratic Party. If there are radicals or extremists in any movement that I'm a part of, I don't want anything to do with these people, and I'm not going to be quiet about it. Why won't Chuck Schumer, why won't Hakeem Jeffries, why won't other Democrats, but for John Fetterman, you know, dare criticize these people?
1: Well, I mean, it's just like, you know, you think that if you feed the alligators, somehow they're not going to eat you. I can tell you, as a governor down here in Florida, the alligator's still going to eat you. That's just the way it is. And that's the way this movement is there. They are going to devour all these people. We had a little bit of a tussle with Hakeem Jeffries when I was doing the redistricting a couple months ago, and he started threatening Florida. He's like saying, "Oh, we're going to wage warfare," all this stuff. And I never said anything about the guy. I just kind of ignored him. And so, you know, I responded, but one of the things I was saying was he is a very far left guy. He's this Brooklyn political machine, but yet the far left hates him. They hate Schumer. These are very liberal people, and yet they can never go far enough for this very militant movement. So by them kind of acquiescing to it, all it's doing is it's going to assure that they may be the last to be eaten, but it isn't going to prevent them from being eaten in the end.
0: So in my mind, I can't think of a midterm that has ever been like this. I keep saying these are uncharted waters. In other words, you know, think back 150 years. I can't remember any one major party that has

0: has gone so solidly radical as we're witnessing now with the Democratic Party. And I think anybody that claims that they know how this is going to play out, I think they're guessing. I don't even think the issues that will define the outcome of this midterm have even happened yet. I think a lot will depend on the economy, what happens in Iran. I think there are a lot of other factors. But more importantly, here's the question. Are hardworking blue-collar Democrats in Pennsylvania, Michigan, Wisconsin, Georgia, North Carolina, are they going to go along with this new adopted radicalism and the silence, the deafening silence of the so-called leaders of the Democratic Party?
1: Well, they didn't in 2024. And as much as I had no interest in Kamala Harris as a candidate and obviously opposed her vigorously, these people are to her left in this 2026 cycle. I mean, there's no question about it. In 2024, the public wanted a change from the Biden-Harris regime. But part of it was, I think, that they thought Biden-Harris went too far left, and they did. But this is much further left than that. So I think midterms are usually a referendum on the party in power, the people that don't like the direction, they're motivated to vote. And that's why we've seen these swings. But I think this midterm is more a choice. Is it a choice to turn the reins of power over to people that, quite frankly, hate this country and are more radical than what we've seen in the Democratic Party in many years? And that's saying something, because the Democratic Party's produced quite a bit of doozies. I mean, I remember you used to play Obama's pastor, Jeremiah Wright, and all the stuff he was saying. Some of the other stuff through those years, you know, it was a lot of serious, hard left stuff. This is taking it to an even more extreme dimension. And I just think that voters are going to look at that. And it's like, you're not just voting for a change. If you vote for them, you know, you're voting, you're taking a very risky bet.
0: All right, quick break, right back. More with my great governor, Ron DeSantis from the free state of Florida. He is with us. He is here in South Dakota. He'll be with us on Hannity tonight, 9 Eastern. Your calls next half hour. Also coming up, 800-941-SHAWN as we continue.
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0: All right, we continue. Governor Ron DeSantis, he is here with us. We're in South Dakota. We are covering, obviously, the events tonight at Mount Rushmore. We're in South Dakota. It's a beautiful state. It's going to be a really special night. Two-hour edition of Hannity, 9 to 11. Hope you'll tune in for that. The governor will join us as well. His wife, Casey, will join us.
1: And the question is just this, like, you know, do you want relief or not? Do you think, because, you know, when you go to the grocery store and it's a lot more expensive, you know, the reality is the state government doesn't control that. That's not anything you're going to be able to do by voting in November or electing somebody. It just is what. But at the state level, the one thing you can control is how much they can tax you. Do you want to protect your property from the tax collectors? Or do you want them to keep using it as an ATM? And that's your choice. And you know what? God bless you, whichever way you choose.
0: So as I watch you as my governor in the free state of Florida, although I'm in South Dakota today, I noticed you don't stop. You have now been able to work with the state legislature, and you now have an opportunity to lower property taxes in a dramatic way for people's primary homes in the free state of Florida, which I think is probably one of the greatest opportunities for people to live there. Now, with everything that's happening in California and states like Washington and this wealth tax that is being, you know, floated in places like New York and Illinois and other places, it's resulting in yet another wave of migration. I mean, you see Mark Zuckerberg, you see two of the co-founders of Google. You saw what happened when Ken Griffin got doxxed by Mamdani. He said, okay, I'm not going to spend $6 billion in New York City. I'm going to spend it in Miami. So, you know, again, there's another wave as these states go more radical, especially from California, it seems, because if they pass that referendum, that wealth tax, that's retroactive to January 1 of this year.
2: Yeah. So let's just show you how Florida runs. So the last 4 years, we have reduced our budget every single year. So 4 years ago, 3 years ago was lower than 4 years ago. 2 years was lower than 3 years ago. The budget I just signed that just went into effect is lower than all of those. And we've had population growth and inflation, and yet we're still reducing our budget. In fact, Florida's total debt for its history, we've retired 52% of it just in my tenure as governor, and that's the more aggressive that it's ever happened. This is all while we have the most income moving into our state than has ever moved into another state. But the reason we're doing the property taxes, when I became governor, local governments were taking in $32 billion in property tax revenue. Today, they're taking in $60 to $61 billion 7.5 years later. And that's purely because the state's done well. Property values have gone up. They've been able to increase valuations, raise the tax basis for new construction, all this other stuff. And so my vision is your personal residence, your homestead should be totally tax-free. The legislature was willing to put kind of the first step on that, where it'd be, end up being two-thirds off from what you have now. But the vision is to get that to be 100%. We're going to need to do some stuff in future years, but I think we can do it. But they say, oh, you're not going to have money for all this other stuff. Well, wait a minute. You're still going to have like 80% more revenue than you did 6 or 7 years ago. Are you telling me you can't keep do with that? Florida, at the state level, we're showing you how it's done by reducing spending 4 years in a row, and it's just unprecedented. We have the lowest amount of spending per capita of any state in the country. But Sean, you've been able to compare New York to Florida. Is it easier to get a driver's license here or there? Are the roads better here or there? Is the universities and the schools better here or there? I mean, the results speak for themselves. So what you're going to see over the next 4 or 5 months in Florida is people are going to say, oh, you know, if we give people this property tax relief, you know, we're not going to have cops. We're not going to have any of this other stuff. It's all just scare tactics. This will be a really big property tax rollback. To me, it's just the opening salvo. We got to do more after that. And it's not all that I wanted the legislature to do, but still I'll take it. And I think it'll be good for a lot of people, but they're going to try to tell you the sky is going to fall. Don't believe it. We've reduced the budget at the state level. they can reduce their budgets at the local level.
0: So people need to understand when this is a referendum come November, people in Florida, our free state, need to vote for that property tax reduction. All right, quick break, right back. More with my great governor, Ron DeSantis from the free state of Florida. He is with us. He is here in South Dakota. He'll be with us on Hannity tonight, 9 Eastern. Your calls next half hour also coming up. Hey, you're listening to the best of the Sean Hannity Show. We'll have more of your favorite guests, topics, and memorable moments. 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
0: All right, 25 now till the top of the hour. Toll free, our number is 800-941. Sean, your call is coming up straight ahead. A few more moments with my governor, Ron DeSantis. You announced yesterday that the Florida cabinet officially designated Antifa, the Muslim Brotherhood, the Council of American Islamic Relations as, quote, terrorist organizations under the law. What does that mean?
2: Primarily, it means any state or local government or any entity that receives any taxpayer funding will lose that funding if they have relationships with any of those groups. Now, Antifa, you know, it's a little bit more on the outskirts, although we believe there's some tools we're going to be able to use to be able to bring them to heel. But if you look at CARE, they're an unindicted co-conspirator in the largest terror financing trial in American history. We have universal school choice. You as a parent get the scholarship. You go to where you want. But if you're going to a school that is affiliated with CARE, that scholarship is not going to be eligible to go to a school like that. If a local government has a program where they're funding things involving the Brotherhood or CARE, that money is going to dry up. You're not going to do that. So this is kind of an innovative approach for the state to be doing it, but we feel that there's potential entanglements that we need to steer clear of. So we're being very aggressive to get ahead of this. And look, I'm just looking around the country and seeing some of the noxious ideologies that are starting to become even mainstream. Florida, we want to remain the free state. We don't want that getting a foothold here.
0: I want to ask you about this. You have a new book coming out. It's called Dreams from Our Founding Fathers. Kind of appropriate, considering we're celebrating America's 250th birthday. I did read that 1,776 copies will be printed, and each one will be individually numbered and, I guess, signed by you, limited edition. Is that all you're printing? That's it?
2: Yeah, because this was actually a book I did 15 years ago to kind of show how Obama, the Democratic Party then, was going off the rails. And I was I think, very right on a lot of the things I was saying. But I was showing how was the country founded? What were the ideas at the founders? And so if you read the book, you're going to get a great X-ray over all the building blocks that made America what it is. But we thought for America 250, people have been asking me over the years because it had been out of print. How do I get the one? Will you redo it? And it even sold for a couple $1,000s on eBay at one point. And I said, listen, I don't want to do a mass marketed book. I'll do a new introduction, the rest of the book from 15 years ago. We'll only do 1776. I'm signing and numbering all of them. So if you're interested in doing that, you go to DeSantis1776.com. I think you'll find that the themes in that book are very relevant today. And the things that I was kind of showing that was concerning with Obama, if anything, I undersold the danger. Now we see it, really. So you could go to DeSantis1776.com. Sean, I'll reserve one copy. I'll just give you one tonight.
0: I appreciate that. You know what's going to happen? Oh, Governor DeSantis is trying to bribe Hannity. And I'm like, no, Hannity's been a DeSantis fan forever. But I'll gladly donate, pay for it, whatever I have to do. I really would like a copy of it. I think it's pretty cool. I noticed you commented on the birthright citizen decision. I'm not sure if you paid attention. We covered the story last night on television. But you got Tim Walz. And you've got, these lunatics on this pardon board in Minnesota. There was a guy convicted of raping multiple times a 10-year-old girl. I can't even make this story up. It's such evil insanity. And, Tampon Tim ends up giving this guy a pardon, and he got the support of the board of the pardon to do this for the only reason they did this, so he would not be deported back to his home country.
2: It's ideology run amok, and I think part of it is going back to 2016. What did President Trump run on the wall? Immigration. And I think the left has just gone opposite that, to the point where they give more rights and benefits to people that come into this country illegally, than they do. If you're a working class American in California, you want to start a small business, you get hit from all sides. You want to go illegally, you're going to get health care, you're going to get education, you're going to get all these benefits. And they really turn the world upside down. But I think the birthright citizenship decision was faulty. I think a lot of the scholarship, particularly in recent years, has shown that 14th Amendment was not originally understood to apply to birth tourists or people who are here in violation of the law. That was certainly not the intent of it, but nobody understood it to mean that. But I think what happened, Sean, because, when I was in law school, we were just taught, oh, yeah, anybody on soil, that's it, settled law, all that. That kind of just got baked in for so long. So the challenge to this, people are like, well, wait a minute, that's not what I was taught. But the reality is Justice Thomas and Justice Alito were right on that. I think it was a very shaky decision, and I wouldn't be surprised to see a lot more pressure, both in future legal cases. I think there's a lot Congress can do to respond politically, but it was a bad decision by Chief Justice Roberts.
0: Now, I know you're dialed into finishing out your term and finishing strong. It's kind of an obligatory question, and I kind of hate asking it, but I have to. It's my job. Do you have future plans, political plans at all? Are you thinking about anything politically?
2: I'm taking it one day at a time. Like you said, I'm going to run through the tape. As you know, the whole political process is very volatile. There are things that are up and down, left and right. I mean, I think about when the early days of COVID, I was taking very contrary positions to Fauci and some of the other in the media and all this stuff. And I was getting obliterated. And a lot of my supporters were like, dude, you're getting killed. You better reverse course. And I dug in and I said, and then 6 months later, everyone's like, oh, yeah, he's our hero. He's standing up for us. But at that time, people thought that it was the dumbest thing ever. So these things kind of go up and down politically. But I will be able to say, I think after two terms, that you're not going to find an example in the modern history of the Republican Party with as many conservative wins, where the left has been defeated on so many fronts. And just look at, I inherited a state with 300,000 more registered Democrats. We're leaving the state with with over 1.5 million more registered Republicans than Democrats. So that sea change in that type of period, I think, is something that doesn't have a peer throughout the country. And my vision when I got in wasn't to just say, as a conservative, you know, like Bill Buckley used to say, just stand up to our history and yell stop. I had recognized the left had won a lot of these battles, and we needed to recover ground from them and ultimately defeat them. So the left, the strength of the left today in Florida, is virtually non-existent. When I first got elected, that was a stronghold. Soros was pouring huge amounts of money into the state. So I think we've shown you can beat the left. Not easy, but if you're strong, you can get it done.
0: Well, I think the left in many ways is creating obstacles themselves that I never anticipated. Let me play for you, believe it or not, fake news CNN. They have a pollster. His name is Harry Enten. And this phenomenon now is showing up in poll after poll after poll, where Republicans are very proud to be Americans. Democrats are not. And I want your interpretation of this. Let me play this piece for you.
15: You know, among Republicans, 93% are extremely or very proud. Just one, a single one, say they have little to no pride in being an American. But look over at the Democratic side. This is where we've seen this extremely or very number. It's been taking a tumble at 27%. But look at this. The little or no proud to be an American actually among Democrats eclipses is greater than the extremely or very proud number.
0: How is it possible that 93% of Republicans and only 1% are not are very proud of their country, and only 27% of Democrats, and there are more Democrats that are not proud of this country? What has happened?
2: I think it's really concerning. I mean, part of it is because we've become so polarized. We have President Trump, Republican, in the White House. Some of these Dems, you know, obviously they have derangement syndrome, so they're bleeding. They're letting that bleed in to their view of the country as a whole. But I also think it's larger than that. I do think you have a more militant leftism that's taken hold, produced by a lot of these liberal universities over the years, mind you. And they really do think America is the problem. And they identify more with third world critiques of the Republic and American power through the years. So that puts us in this situation where we're not all on the same sheet of music as a population in terms of the foundational principles of this country. And what I tell people is, there's always things that are up and down, and politically, this, that. There are definitely issues I would like to see addressed or you would like to see addressed. But when you take a step back from the daily political food fight, you have to acknowledge we have inherited a unique legacy of liberty that no other country in human history can say. We had founders who were willing to risk it all because they cared about freedom for future generations, and to be good stewards of that and to do what needs to be done to preserve the republic is a duty that we all share. And it should be something that we're glad that we have that inheritance, but it also gives us a responsibility to not screw it up going forward.
0: All right, Governor Ron DeSantis, my free state of Florida, glad you're with us here in South Dakota. Glad you're going to be on Hannity tonight. We got a 2-hour show, 9 to 11 p.m. Eastern, local time 7 to 9. I think it's 7 and 9. Did I get that right? I think I did. Yeah. All right. I got it right. You know, got to keep track of my times, local, you know, Eastern time, whatever. Governor, we always love having you. Appreciate you being with us. I'm glad you are running through the tape and, you know, you keep working and keep trying to, you know, dot every I, cross every T before you leave office. You've done a phenomenal job for the state of Florida. You never thought I'd move there. I'm now heading into my 4th year in Florida, if you can believe it. You never thought it would happen.
2: Well, God bless you, buddy, and you've been a good friend over the years to our state, and we look forward to the show tonight.
0: All right, we'll take a quick break here. We'll come right back. We're in South Dakota. We will be covering all of tonight's events at Mount Rushmore. We've got a who's who list of everybody that's going to be on the program tonight, including Governor DeSantis, who was just on with us. We'll hit the phones when we come back. It's toll-free. It's 800-941-SHAWN if you want to be a part of the program.
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0: let's get to our phones. 800-941-SHAWN, our number if you want to be a part of the program. Should I do this? Mo the Liberal. Mo the Liberal has claimed, "I am the most dangerous man in America." He's been saying it for years. If I'm that dangerous, how come your party's imploding?
1: My party is not imploding. My
0: really?
1: It's moving on. Listen, Sean, before we get started here, happy birthday, America, all that kind of great stuff. Today is my granddaughter's birthday, Maxine Ray. Wish her a happy birthday, will you?
0: Happy birthday, Maxine Ray. God bless you. I'm sorry that your grandpa's a little nutty, but that's okay. All right, I got to ask you a question, Mo, because you're in New York, and you know your mayor is Mamdani. Mamdani endorsed three candidates that went against incumbents. One of the candidates has said that they want to seize the means of production, seize private property, seize people's homes, wants all police to be abolished, wants also to abolish America's prisons, America's borders, and doesn't want anyone deported, even convicted illegals that are convicted of rape and murder. Now, that's your party. Will you vote for that lady? And don't duck that question.
1: Unfortunately, I live in the district of Dan Goldman.
0: If you could vote for her, would you?
1: Lost the primary to Brad Leander.
0: If you could vote for her, would you?
1: I don't like Coops, Tom. Come on. What are you going to say? Look, I'm Irish, right?
0: Well, okay, so you're saying you would not vote for her.
1: They blew up Lord Mountbatten on his boat.
0: Well, I want you on record. You're saying you would not vote for her if she was in your district.
1: I probably wouldn't vote for her. Why not?
0: Probably wouldn't vote for her. That's not a no.
1: Who would be?
0: So you may vote for her. And you did vote for Mamdani.
1: No, I didn't vote for Mamdani. I don't vote, Sean. I didn't have to vote. He was going to win. I vote in the last presidential.
0: If you did vote, you would have voted for Mamdani.
1: Oh, Democratic.
0: If you did vote, would you or would you not have voted for Mamdani?
1: Oh, sure. I went to his party. It was great. Down at the Paramount after he won. He's a mayor. I work for Mayor Lindsay.
0: All right. Listen, Mo, at least I'll say this. You're not part of the, 73% of Democrats that are not proud of their country. At least you're wishing America a happy 250th. But there's really no hope for you. You're done. You're gone. You've lost the plot. And I'm telling you, mark my words, Mo, your party is disintegrating before your very eyes. Let's see if I'm right. Quick break. We're in South Dakota, Mount Rushmore. We will be covering all of tonight's festivities from Mount Rushmore, 9 to 11 Eastern on the Fox News Channel. Quick break. Right back. We'll continue. 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And stay tuned for more right after the latest news. 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That means heroes like U.S. Army Sergeant William Bernard McKenna. Motivated by the tragedy of 9/11, he enlisted. He served two tours of duty in Iraq, where he was exposed daily to toxic chemicals from those burn pits. 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He left behind his devoted wife, Dina, their two daughters. Now, his wife, Tina, continues to fight tirelessly for veterans exposed to burn pits. Now, the Tunnel to Towers Foundation honored William's memory and his family's sacrifice. 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
6: An Iowa National Guard soldier killed in the Middle East last year is being recognized by his hometown. Sergeant Nate Howard has been named honorary Grand Marshal of the Oktoberfest Parade later this month in Marshalltown. Howard and Sergeant Edgar Torres Tovar died last December during an ISIS attack in Syria. Special elections are being held Tuesday in several Iowa communities. A tax levy is on the ballot for Van Meter schools in Dallas County, while voters in Ankeny will decide whether to approve a 1% local option sales tax. The Iowa State Patrol is on the lookout for impaired drivers on this Labor Day. AAA is offering free rides and free tows within a 10-mile radius until Tuesday morning. 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

0: the president?
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1: 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Toll free, it's 800-941-SEAN if you want to be a part of this program. All right, so we have gone out of our way to have civil discussions with many. Oliver Larkin was one, a couple of other people that we've had on. Comrade de Blasio has been on a number of times with people that describe themselves as democratic socialists, so that people understand that this is a real movement. People have very different beliefs, for example, than I do. It's been respectful. I think in every case, Linda, I can't think of anyone getting out of control. It's a pleasure to welcome to the program Corbin Trent. Now, Corbin Trent is a Democratic strategist, the former communications director for Congresswoman Alexandria Ocasio-Cortez, and a former aide to Senator Bernie Sanders. And we appreciate you taking time, Corbin, to be with us. Thank you.
2: Glad to be here, Sean. Glad to be here.
1: By the way, just so you know, I feel I've interpreted this fight the oligarchy tour of Bernie and AOC, and I think this is Bernie passing the torch of, you know, the radical left, as I call it, socialist left, communist. Bernie's a communist, you know, to AOC. Would you agree with that assessment? Because if you look at polls now, AOC is leading in the pack in terms of the 2028 presidential election.
2: Do I agree with the assessment that Bernie's a commie? You know, the funny thing about...
1: No, do you agree with the assessment that during the Fight the Oligarchy tour, that Bernie was passing the torch, his torch, to AOC to take up the mantle?
2: I don't really think it works that way in a movement. I don't think you really get to pass the torch so much as, you know, people grab it or it's taken. I think definitely you're seeing...
1: Well, he chose her. He could have chosen anybody else to be on tour with. And besides Bernie, I would say the most effective Democratic endorsers have been Bernie and AOC. You wouldn't disagree with that, would you?
2: No, obviously that they've been very effective. I mean, they're good at speaking to people.

0: Are you proud of your beliefs?
1: I'm very proud of my beliefs. Extremely proud.
0: Okay, and you support the DSA agenda, correct?
1: I support the building of infrastructure, the building of the things that we need in this country, and that's what we've been losing since 1980.
0: Okay, so I'm looking for your analysis, I'll ask for it. I'm asking, they put up praise for Fidel Castro. Do you think that was the right decision? Do you believe he deserves praise?
1: I wouldn't have done it. I wouldn't have put it up.
0: Why? Why?
1: Batista. Well,
0: why would you have not put it up?
1: And I don't think it helps the conversation.
0: Well, it's the DSA, and they've got 250 candidates and 40 more running this year, so it's very relevant to the events. You know, Castro killed thousands and thousands of Cubans. Castro confiscated the land of many, many Cuban people. There was no more private home ownership. Castro led his country into utter poverty and misery. You know that, right?
1: I mean, do you really want to talk about the history of Cuba?
0: But it's on the DSA website. It's a simple question that you're making hard. All right, let me go to the DSA website. This is what they have up. They want to eliminate the Senate, and they no longer want the American people to choose our president, and they want to pack the courts. Do you support that platform?
1: They want the American people to choose a president? Yes, I think the Electoral College is different.
0: No. They don't want the American people to choose the president. They want Congress to choose it. It's right up there on their website.
1: No, I think the better choice there is to do popular vote and do away with the Electoral College.
0: Do you want to eliminate the Senate?
1: I definitely think that we should. I mean, I don't think we should eliminate the Senate, probably, no.
0: Do you want to pack the judiciary with liberal justices?
1: No, actually, I want to impeach some of the ones that have committed crimes and ones that have declared things.
0: Name one justice that committed a crime.
1: I think Clarence Thomas is definitely edging on it.
0: What crime did he commit?
1: Bribes. Well, I mean, he's got very close relationships.
0: He got bribed by who? You made an allegation. And by the way, if you don't have evidence, that could be slander. So I'm warning you, you know, you're on very, very fragile legal ground here. Who bribed him?
1: The specific name of the guy I haven't recalled. I'm not attorney.
0: Specifically, so you don't really have evidence that he took a bribe?
1: I mean, I'm not an attorney.
0: You're not an attorney. So maybe you shouldn't make an allegation as serious that a Supreme Court justice took a bribe if you don't have any evidence, right?
1: Sick.
0: So I'll take that as you're sorry and that you misspoke. You want to leave it there so it help you out?
1: No.
0: Because you might be in legal trouble otherwise.
1: Harlan Crow. We'll go with Harlan Crow. The person that
0: Harlan Crow
1: has been very close with and has had.
0: And you have any evidence he took a bribe?
1: We know he took money. We know he took luxury travel gifts.
0: Do you have any evidence he took a bribe?
1: I know that he took money, yes.
0: Okay. What about amnesty for illegals and to abolish our borders and abolish ICE? Do you support those three things? Do you want amnesty for illegals? One, yes or no?
1: I think we should go with
0: amnesty.
1: Reagan's amnesty. Ronald Reagan.
0: And you want to abolish borders in this country?
1: No, I think borders are useful.
0: So we should secure our borders and people should be forced to come in legally?
1: Yes, but I think we need a massive amount
0: Well, if you want to secure the borders and you want people to come in legally, why would you give the people that didn't come in legally amnesty and people like Gavin Newsom and other sanctuary states give free health care and other benefits?
1: Well, the reason you would do that is because people's grandmothers depend on the money that they're paying into the system to be able to have
0: those. So you want to reward the law breaking with government benefits from law abiding American taxpayers?
1: No,
0: that's who's going to pay for it. They entered the country illegally. You want them to have benefits. So you're said that those benefits will be paid for by the American people. And you're for that. You just told me you're for that.
1: I know it's complicated to follow a sentence, but what I said was the people that are here working as undocumented workers are paying for other Americans' grandparents' Social Security and Medicare, not the people that are here doing the work. They're not going to get.
0: Well, we have with Biden over 12 million unvetted illegals from over 200 countries. We have known terrorists, murderers, rapists, child molesters, cartel members and gang members. How do you distinguish between those that maybe wanted a better life and those that have no nefarious intentions for our country?
1: Well, I mean, I think we've got a lot of ways of doing that now. We got flock cameras everywhere. We got illegal wiretaps going on. We got all kinds of surveillance.
0: No, we don't have illegal wiretaps. Do you have any evidence of that charge?
1: I mean, there was lots of evidence that came out about that for years. Absolutely. And we've just seen in national security.
0: Yeah, that would have happened under Comey and Director Wray, but that's a different issue. Do you want to abolish ICE? Yes or no?
1: Yeah.

0: Absolutely. I think we need to go back to international relations.
1: Do you want to defund the Department of War?
0: I think nothing. Let's go back to ICE. Anything that came out of the September 11th attacks that has been used to surveil the American citizenry.
1: Well, who's going to arrest all the drug dealers, known terrorists, murderers, child molesters in the country if we don't have a Department of Homeland Security that will risk their lives to deport people that don't belong here, that commit more crimes here?
0: What do you think we had in like 1999?
1: I'm asking you a question. Who else will do it? Do you want the police to do it? Because I'm assuming you want to defund the police, right?
0: No, I do want to demilitarize the police. Like, for example, I was in the North City.
1: So they shouldn't have a firearm with them?
0: No. They shouldn't have armored personnel carriers in a rural community. I don't think that
1: they can be armed and on the job, and you don't want to cut back on police spending.
0: No, I think we need probably a little bit more police spending. I think the police need to be paid more. We need to make sure that they're not going to be corrupt. We need to make the job paid.
1: Do you want to eliminate all cash bail?
0: I think that yes. I think we definitely have to reform that. One of the things that you see is that people sit in detention for sometimes.
1: All right. So you want to eliminate it? Good, fair answer. Thank you. Would you like to abolish prisons?
0: I would love to abolish the need for them, but I do want to abolish private prisons. As a Tennessean, I'm in a place with one of the largest.
1: So only you'll have prisons, but as long as they're not private.
0: Correct. Sort of like water departments,
1: like
0: they're private.
1: All right. So let me ask this next question. This is a big one. Okay. So do you believe in establishing a wealth tax?
0: Yes, probably so. Yeah.
1: Mm-hmm. Okay. So let's say an American has an income of $100,000 of income a year. Out of every dollar they take in after they pay state, local, federal taxes and FICA taxes, how much of every dollar should an American worker making $100,000 be able to keep?
0: I would say at least 65-70 cents probably.
1: Okay. If somebody makes $500,000 a year, how much out of every dollar should they be able to keep after paying those taxes?
0: Maybe, I mean, you're 50. I don't know what the optimal number is.
1: So 50. Okay. Let's say somebody makes over $1 million a year. How much should they be able to keep out of every dollar they keep?
0: Well, we go back to Eisenhower type rule.
1: I'm not asking. I'm asking today. How much should people be able to keep today?
0: They keep 70, right? For the first 100,000, they keep 70. For the next 500,000, they keep 50. And then for the 500,000 after that, whatever they keep. Then when they cross the $1 million line, I don't know, 75%, 80%, I don't know. I mean, it's a different world now.
1: So they should be able to keep, so the government should get 75 or 80%, right?
0: The people. I'm saying that's how much the government takes. He's keeping 20. I don't know where the lines are that we need to draw for what. I don't know what the cost of living is exactly in every
1: If somebody's a billionaire, how much should they be able to keep out of every dollar they make?
0: Well, they don't make money often, is the interesting thing.
1: Well, actually, they do. That's how they become billionaires. That's money that they're making. Out of every dollar they make, how much, after they pay taxes, how much should they be able to keep out of every dollar?
0: Don't make income. They make wealth. They're very different things. People that work.
1: Well, no, it's they're making money. How much? So stop playing cute by half. How much should, out of every dollar should a billionaire be able to keep?
0: What's cute? If you just thinking clearly, cute.
1: How much you make over a billion? You make $1 billion a year. Okay, you pay state taxes, federal taxes, you pay local taxes, you pay FICA taxes. After you pay all that, how much should they be able to keep out of every dollar they make?
0: If they make $1 billion a year in income,
1: yes,
0: not a lot. I mean, not.
1: Give me. Should they be able to keep 10 cents out of every dollar? 5 cents? 20 cents? Well, what's the, give me a number. What's fair in your mind?
0: What did we have in Eisenhower's? I think it was 90% was the top.
1: Okay, I don't want to talk about it. I'm saying, what do you believe today? What should the number be?
0: America great again. If we're going to make America.
1: How much should a billionaire be able to keep out of every dollar they make? Can you just answer a freaking question?
0: Just did answer the question. I told you that.
1: How much? Give me a number. Like, give this audience a number.
0: Eisenhower's number of 90% top marginal. I've already given you that answer.
1: So 90%. So they should only be able to keep 10 cents out of every dollar.
0: After a million, sure. Certainly, if you make.
1: After $1 million, 10 cents is all you get to keep out of every dollar you make.
0: Correct. And the rest to build.
1: Well, let me tell you what's going to happen. The people that left New York, California, Illinois, New Jersey, and moved to tax friendly havens like Florida, Texas, and elsewhere, guess what they're going to do? They're going to take their money and their businesses with them. because that's why all these states are losing all these wealthy people that create jobs. Look, I worked in the restaurant business 10 years and the construction business 10 years. Can I tell you something? And maybe you can learn from this, Corbin. I never got a job, never got hired by a poor person, never got a tip from a poor person, never got hired to do construction work by a poor person. So I don't have this class envy resentment. And let me tell you one last thing before we go. The bottom 50% of wage earners in America, how much of the federal tax bill do you think they pay?
0: How much of the income do you think they earn?
1: I'm asking, how much federal tax, what percentage of the tax did they pay?
0: Probably about 20%, but I think they earn less.
1: No, less than two.
0: Less than two. What are they?
1: We'll have you back. You know, but you got to come and be willing to. Yeah, you're just trying to play cute with, you know, oh, that's woke 1.0 crazy. I don't want to really express my real points of view, because we already know you ducking and dodging and weaving that you really believe it, but you're afraid to say it. Isn't that true?
0: What I know is that if we're going to make America great again, we got to look at what made it great before. And I'll tell you, the Vanderbilt.
1: We never had socialism before. We never had a new Green Deal before. I'll tell you what. You want to stay over for 1 minute? I want to ask you about the Green New Deal, okay?
0: Yeah.
1: All right. Corbin Trent, Democratic strategist, former communications director for AOC, former aide to Bernie Sanders. Quick break. Right back. We'll continue on the other side.
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0: I 25 till the top of the hour. Here's our toll-free number. It's 800-941-SEAN if you want to be a part of the program. All right, we're holding over Corbin Trent. We're having a hard time getting straight answers out of him. He's a Democratic strategist, former communications director for AOC, former aide to Bernie Sanders. All right, so let me ask this question. Because Democrats and the DSA say on their website they want to establish a wealth tax. They want to pass the Green New Deal. Now, they also said they want to eliminate the Senate. They no longer want people to choose the president. They want to pack the courts. They want amnesty for illegals. They want to abolish borders, abolish ICE, defund the Department of War, end all deportations, eliminate cash bail, abolish prisons and police, establish a wealth tax, pass a Green New Deal and public ownership of most corporations. I want to ask you about the Green New Deal. So the Green New Deal offers pretty much cradle to grave, womb to the tomb, everything for everybody. And that means guaranteed government daycare. That means guaranteed government job. That means guaranteed government wage. That means guaranteed government healthy food. That means, you know, government health insurance. That means government retirement. Everybody gets everything guaranteed by the government. Are you a supporter of that? Because AOC, who you worked with, and Bernie Sanders, who you worked with, they support it.
19: Well, the Green New Deal actually is an industrial policy. It's a transitional industrial policy to bring.
0: Oh my gosh! You know you're annoying as hell.
19: And I wrote.
0: Do you support it or not? Do you support those policies? Do you support the Green New Deal?
19: I helped write the Green New Deal, and what you described is not.
0: You helped write it, so you support it. So why don't you just say yes, Sean? I support it. And then I'll ask you questions about it.
19: What you just said ain't it. You just described something that is not the Green New Deal. You just described federal jobs guarantee. You just described federal housing guarantee. You described a whole host of policies.
0: It's all in the Green New Deal. guaranteed government job, guaranteed government health care, guaranteed government salary, guaranteed government retirement. I mean, straight on down the line.
19: There are different policies you're describing. They're not green.
0: Okay, but it's part of the Green New Deal. If you wrote it, I would think you know it, and you just don't want to admit it to this audience.
19: I'm going to admit exactly what the Green New Deal is. It got its name from the New Deal. I grew up in East Tennessee surrounded by the New Deal.
0: And everything I said is in the Green New Deal. Do you support all those things, yes or no?
19: Nothing that you said is in the Green New Deal. It's about energy.
0: Oh, my gosh.
19: It's about reindustrial.
0: Linda, pull up the Green New Deal. I mean, this is ridiculous. You know, we have gone over this repeatedly. And this is, I guess you're taking on AOC's, you know, strategy. And that is that's woke 1.0 crazy. We didn't really mean defund the police. So is that you want to obscure who you really are because you know it's untenable to win an election that way?
19: I put out who I really am at AmericasUndoing.com, and every time I go on TV, man, I don't have any problem talking about who I am whatsoever. I am exactly who I say I am when I go out there and talk about it. And what I'm supporting.
0: You know, I think you're being very obscure today and you don't want to answer direct questions. That's what I think.
19: You asked me a question that is based in fundamentally unfactual things. I cannot answer it. How am I going to answer it?
0: What part of what I said is not in there?
19: That it's a big umbrella. I wrote the 17-page document about starting a committee to investigate the ways in which we can transition our economy from a fossil fuel-based...
0: Zero, it says net zero greenhouse gas emissions. Did you support that? This is the Green New Deal. I'm reading right from the Green New Deal. Do you support it or not?
19: No question. Yes, we absolutely need to...
0: Millions of good high-wage jobs and economic security for every American. Do you support that?
19: Support millions of high-wage jobs? Well, of course I do.
0: Okay. And you want to promote justice and so on and so forth. But all of these are in the Green New Deal that I mentioned, but you don't really want to talk about it.
19: What?
0: You know, that's long-term. Let me ask you a question. What do you think government has done well with government-run schools? Do you think government-run schools, we pay more per capita than any industrialized country, and we come in 39th or 40th, in terms of proficiency, has our school system failed our children in spite of all the money?
19: The day before yesterday, I went to my...
0: Has the government failed our children even though we spend more money?
19: Contractors have. Subcontractors...
0: Has the government failed our children even though we spent more money?
19: Neoliberalism has. Reaganism has.
0: I think I made my point. You know what? You're never going to answer a question. You sound like a nice guy, but you know what? You're playing games. I got to move on. My audience is too smart for this. Okay? But, you know, when you want to answer a question, just you tell me and you can come back on the show. Okay?
19: I mean, that's a talk right there.
0: That's it. I just come on the show when you're ready to answer what you really believe instead of playing games.
19: Exactly what I believe is that by...
0: No, you didn't. No, you didn't want to answer a single question.
19: Subcontractors and then lost the ability...
0: All right, I got to go. Lance in New Jersey. What's up, Lance? Happy Friday. I tried, Lance. I tried hard.
15: Gracious good afternoon. He's definitely in the ozone, and I mean obscure... obstinate, and he's just obfuscating time and exasperating. But I can call this a perfect example of a person striving to become a babbling idiot, just like the workers throughout the entire country when they were building it biblically. They all spoke a different language, but they were still trying to get to the top. And there's nothing more disingenuous than people that use vocabulary words that are insipid, untruthful, and have no clarity whatsoever. And I bring that back to you kept repeating the word guarantee. Can you guarantee me your question? And it's a simple yes or no. And that's the most obvious thing. And I tie that in, and I told Katie this. I tie that in to your... humbleness when you talk about how hard you work in the beginning years of your career, what jobs you took. And see, the formula, I'm a retired math and science teacher, the formula for work is work equals force times distance. And I tried to help kids in the school work program understand that that's the formula in scientific. But when you get out there and you have just your soft skills and your hard skills, the one you gotta keep in mind is why you're going to work. And that's where the evaporation or the, like Mike Rowe, I used him in my program all the time. He knows the deal about, and just like you, the passion of what it is to have a work ethic. And I changed the formula from work equals force times distance to work equals discovery times fulfillment. If you discover what gives you fulfillment, you will go to work of as long as you can breathe and as long as you can share, protect, provide, and prepare your family for whatever comes your way. And I just thank you for your time. And it's a shame not one candidate on the DSA platform has the backbone, the I don't know what it would call, the essence. It's like
0: we've had a couple of people answer them straight up, but most of them try to pull this game of obscurity because they know here's what's happened. They've done internal research, and in that research, they discovered this is not palpable. The American people aren't buying it, and it's not going to sell, so now they're going to try and hide it, but yet these are their true beliefs. That's what's happening.
15: Absolutely.
0: Anyway, Lance, listen, my friend, thank you for calling. You have a great weekend, okay?
15: Thank you very much, Sean. You and yours.
0: You too, buddy. Look, one of the things that everybody needs is a home security system. Now, most systems are reactive. What does that mean?
20: Mr. and Mrs. Smith, somebody broke into your house.
0: Okay, that's a little too much information too late. 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

0: All right, let's say hi to Lois in my free state of Florida. Lois, hi. How are you? Glad you called.
1: Oh, hi. Yes, I'm glad I did too. And one of the big reasons I'm calling, Sean, is to give you a big thank you. And that's from myself, my family, my friends, my neighbors, because you have been doing the things that we have been begging for lately, and that is touting Trump's policies and his accomplishments and what they're doing for this country, the good things that's coming from it all. We feel like we've been just being drowned in all the negative Democrat stuff, you know, which we need to know that too. But we feel like Trump's kind of getting pushed underwater here, you know, with so much of that being highlighted. So we need some uplifting too, and some, you know, positive energy to keep us wanting to be a conservative, you know. So we need some backup on that and just some assurances. And
0: so I'm going to balance it. You're right on the money. Yes, I'm going to challenge the radicalism of the left and how dangerous it is. Yep. Look at the news today. The Atlanta Fed forecasting 4% growth in the third quarter. Wow.
1: That's great.
0: We haven't seen that under Joe Biden. Trust me. U.S. business growth now hit a 52-month high so far in August. Pretty freaking amazing. I can go through every topic. Immigration. No more unvetted illegals coming into the country. ICE arrested all these gang members and murderers and rapists and even some people with known terror ties. The president signed the Halt Fentanyl Act, designating these cartels like Trende Aragua, MS-13 as terrorist groups.
1: Yeah.
0: Crime, the lowest in 125 years. You're never going to hear this on the mainstream media.
1: No.
0: You know, other data. You know, violent crime down 10.6%, murders down 23% just in 2026 alone. You know, we got 9 of the 10 FBI's most wanted fugitives. Our military stopped Iran from becoming a nuclear power. The president doesn't get credit for that. Military recruitment up 103%. Military bases restored to their names. We have set a record domestic oil and gas production in 2025. We'll reach a new record this year. President opening up millions of acres for oil, gas, and coal production. The president played a big role in bringing peace around the world from Cambodia, Thailand, Kosovo, Serbia, Rwanda, the DRC, Pakistan, India, Egypt, Ethiopia, Armenia, Azerbaijan. The president declared an official policy that we have two sexes, male and female, banned federal funding, sponsorship, promotion of chemicals, surgery, mutilation of minors. You know, nobody knows this. Never mind the MAHA movement. Never mind that the president revoked, you know, all the regulatory and DEI policies of Biden and Obama. Most favored nation pricing agreements when it comes to prescription drugs. We're talking about that with Dr. Oz coming up later. I mean, no tax on tips, overtime, Social Security. He's done a lot, and he doesn't get any. He'll never get credit in any liberal legacy media outlet ever.
1: Bye. And that's the other thing is I wanted to say, and then you were great with that last guest. when they say ICE is breaking the law. No, they're not. There is a law on the books. It's 18 U.S.C. 111. And I'd like to see those things put out there more so you can stop people in their tracks, because I have done that. And once you show them the law, point it out, tell them to read it, look at it, it's right there. They're not breaking the law. And I like the way you said that guy, like, so how are you going to arrest these people when they want to get rid of the police and they want to get rid of all, you know, anybody that has power like that, the ICE, the police? How are they going to arrest people? They say they want to arrest them, but how are they going to do it?
0: I press hard to get straight answers. They won't give them to me. The reason they won't is because they're trying to obscure and hide what they really believe. They understand the polling is showing them that these stated policies are not policies that will get them in power. So the way I keep...
1: So they lie.
0: The way I expose them is when they won't answer the question and they try to change the topic, it's only because they don't want to tell you what they really believe. That's it. Now, I'm very proud as a conservative of my beliefs. I'll defend my beliefs.
1: Yeah.
0: Now, I'll explain why I'm a conservative. You know, one of the reasons is what I just told you. Trump's policies are working. So, Lois, we appreciate you. God bless you. 800-941-SHAWN is our number if you want to be a part of the program this Friday.
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0: Hey, 25 years ago, on September 11th, 2001, America faced a heartbreak of terrorism at home. 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
7: An Iowa National Guard soldier killed in the Middle East last year is being recognized by his hometown. Sergeant Nate Howard has been named honorary Grand Marshal of the Oktoberfest Parade later this month in Marshalltown. Howard and Sergeant Edgar Torres Tovar died last December during an ISIS attack in Syria. Special elections are being held Tuesday in several Iowa communities. A tax levy is on the ballot for Van Meter schools in Dallas County, while voters in Ankeny will decide whether to approve a 1% local option sales tax. The Iowa State Patrol is on the lookout for impaired drivers on this Labor Day. AAA is offering free rides and free tows within a 10-mile radius until Tuesday morning. 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I'm Eva Basin.
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0: This young lady did nothing wrong in her life. 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

0: 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More behind-the-scenes information on breaking news and more bold, inspired solutions for America. Coming up next, our final news roundup and information overload hour.
1: All right, news roundup and information overload hour. Here's our toll-free telephone number this Friday. It's 800-941-SEAN if you want to be a part of the program. So, as I said to you earlier, new polls showing Republican voters are rapidly closing the, quote, enthusiasm gap. More Americans showing that they are alarmed and by this rise of radicalism in the Democratic Party that now controls the entire party. There's James Talafrico out there again, Mr. Six Gender, God is non-binary. And yes, all trans people, even biological men, need access to abortion. I need to go back to school. Abdul Syed, as we played earlier in the program, you know, saying America lacks community and humanity while comparing it to Egypt, which he misses so much as his, you know, former home. Pretty remarkable. Then, of course, you've got the leader of this entire movement, AOC. And AOC is, you know, out there saying things like, yeah, she just re-upped her membership into the DSA. We've been telling you all about the DSA. It's still on their website. And, you know, she has read the polls. Clearly, some people have gotten the message. James Carville praising her. Oh, she's getting it right. Don't tell people what you really believe. Just lie. And then when you get in office, then you'll have the power to do it all. And that is eliminate the Senate. You no longer get to choose the president, pack the courts, amnesty for illegals, abolish borders. The Talarico welcome mat in Texas, abolish ICE, end all deportation, defund the Department of War. It's up there. Eliminate cash bail, abolish prisons and police. Then, of course, the big agenda item, which is, oh, we're going to pass the Green New Deal, you know, guaranteed government daycare for date night, guaranteed government daycare, guaranteed government failed schools because they suck, guaranteed government job, guaranteed government salary, guaranteed government healthy food, guaranteed government health care, Medicare for all. We have no idea what it'll cost, all this, but, you know, look at El Sayed's answer to Jesse Waters, and public ownership of corporations. That is their side. You know, I have been going through, which nobody seems to be doing, and the legacy media mob will not.

0: but we've been through a lot of winning together. And part of the way you win is you have a big idea, you have clear language, and you have the courage to stick to it and keep saying it. So let's take healthcare. The Democrats basically looking at a total disaster, because when you talk about affordability, the average American family is now paying the equivalent every year of a small car in their health costs. It's the largest single impact of affordability. And if you want to fix that, the Democrat answer is, let's go to a government-run, bureaucratically controlled, politician-designed system, which they call Medicare for All, which we've seen in Great Britain, is a disaster, not just financially, but in quality of life. People.
1: And Canada, I'll add that.
0: In Canada, you know. So it turns out, if the bureaucrats are in charge, your lifespan is a real threat. Second, we believe, and I think we have more and more evidence to show it, that if we give you the choice and we give you the information on price and on quality, and we incentivize the system to continue to adapt as rapidly as possible. So you're being given 5, 6, 10 different solutions. Each of them, you can tell, this is how it works. This is what it costs. Should I choose it or not? We believe the effect would be the average American would live longer, better, healthier, with greater convenience and lower cost. And we don't think this is just politics. This is, I've been working very closely with Joe DeSantis, and we have really put together, we think, at Gingrich 360, a very sophisticated, very clear sense. We can create a health system in which virtually every American is better off, lives longer, lives healthier, has a better life, and, by the way, it costs a heck of a lot less. That's the kind of fight Republicans should be making this fall. You want to go back to big bureaucrats sitting in Washington paying off the insurance companies while you get ripped off, vote Democrat. You want to go to a better future where you have a chance to control your health care, you have a chance to have the best care at the lowest cost with the greatest convenience to live the longest life in the healthiest way, vote Republican. If our members in the next 2 or 3, 4 weeks can learn how to say it, defend it, and argue it, we'll see genuinely probably the greatest off-year election since Thomas Jefferson in the 1790s.
1: Mr. Speaker, I was blessed. You allowed me a front row seat to bring Republicans that had been out in the wilderness for 40 years, not controlling the House and being a permanent minority. And you were the architect of that win in 94. And I had the great honor, and I mean this with all humility, of being able to MC your event that night. And I watched the whole process unfold with a series of educational tapes called Renewing American Civilization. I actually ordered them, as I told you recently, and I have them. I'm going to hand them to you when I see you in Dallas at the Republican midterm convention. And what I watched and witnessed was unprecedented. And it was historic. And to see it and now look back on it and realize how blessed I was to be able to be a part of it was amazing for me in my life. And I'm just going to say this to you. I am going to take those 5 podcasts. Linda will help me. And I want to put it up on Hannity.com front and center so people can listen to it and people can be inspired by it, because they will be. This is a vision, a positive vision for the future. What is at stake here? And because I watched you do it before. Lo and behold, you know, Hillary Clinton said this week she embraces new ideas in the Democratic Party, meaning democratic socialism. Wow. Has she come a long way from her husband? The era of big government is over. The end of welfare as we know it. And haven't we come a long way? Because you were the last guy to balance the budget

0: 4 times in a row. It's not happened since, sir. You know, I want to duplicate that.
1: Well, look, I have to say, Sean, partially, it was talking with you the other week that gave me the courage to decide that I would outline everything I've ever learned about what we need to do to help lead the American people and work with the American people in order to get this country back on track. And I do honestly believe that these 5 podcasts, which people hopefully with your help will be able to find on your website, they'll be able to find if they go to Gingrich360.net, they're going to be around a lot. 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This is how we get back to the basics. This is how we solve our problems. And this is how, once again, we become an American country. We may have partisan differences, but overwhelmingly, 80, 85%, we're an American country. We're not just a partisan country.
0: All right, quick break. More with former Speaker of the House, Newt Gingrich. 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

0: All right, we continue with Newt Gingrich this Friday. Then your call's coming up. He has a series of 5 podcasts. We have linked it to Hannity.com, all my social media. This is the path he's laid out where we can shock the world and win this midterm and defy historical trends. You know, I think everything is on the line. We've watched socialism emerged all around the world. I think Europe is disintegrated before our very eyes. They've embraced socialism, climate alarmism. They have neglected their security individually as countries and collectively as a continent. On top of that, they have allowed unfettered, illegal immigration, unvetted, without assimilation. And I'm not sure if Europe can be saved. I mean, the articles I'm reading about Putin potentially, you know, thinking about going after and threatening Great Britain is chilling to me, because I don't think Great Britain would be up for that fight, to be very blunt. I never thought I'd see, you know, nearly 100 Sharia courts in Great Britain. I never thought we'd see no-go zones in France and other parts of Europe. I'm very worried. If it can happen there, it can happen here. If it can happen in Canada, it can happen here, sir.
1: Look, there's no question, not because we chose it, but because history chose us, that we are at a turning point in the whole history of Western civilization and the history of the United States as a key part of that Western civilization. That's why I believe the election this fall is the most important midterm election in American history. If we win, if we shock the establishment, we shock the left-wing news media, we shock all the people out there who are so convinced that we can't win. If we win, we're going to move forward to rebuilding American civilization and Western civilization. If we lose, and you saw this, I frankly felt sorry for Hakeem Jeffries the other day when he did this little TikTok speech, because actually, you know, he had met with Donald Trump's son-in-law, and that became so unacceptable in the Democratic Party that he had to have this pathetic, "I apologize, I'll never do it again." Well, what does that tell you? A, he has no guts, and B, they're not going to work with the president for 1 minute.
0: There won't be a Newt Gingrich, Bill Clinton moment, era big government moment, end of welfare as we know it moment. You know, I don't say this enough to you, but I'm at a point in my life where I want to be grateful for things, and I am so grateful. I've learned so much from you. We're going to take all of these podcasts, put them online, and I'm going to urge this audience, commit in your mind, heart, and soul that you will vote. I'm asking one thing that you do this year. And everybody listening, and tell everybody in your life, and make it the most important election in your life, and we can shock the world. Mr. Speaker, looking forward when we're hanging out in Dallas together. I appreciate you more than you know. Your family to me. Thank you for being with us.
1: We'll be great. Look forward to it. Thanks.
0: I want to tell you, right before our very eyes, I mean, AI is now. 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
0: So our friend John Solomon, founder, editor-in-chief, chief investigative reporter, justthenews.com, has a series of breaking news stories. That's the bigger headline that I can give you. Things now that the administration has been able to uncover. In other words, documents. Someone might even call it evidence. In this particular case, and you can read the entire article when you go to justthenews.com, and the headline is, the FBI secretly opened a probe alleging that Donald Trump fired James Comey because he was a Russian asset, according to what are now declassified documents that John has gotten a hold of. It was now declassified by the White House. It shows the investigation, codename Oxford Comma, was launched in the immediate aftermath of Comey's May 9th, 2017 firing, and predicated on an allegation that previously released records show that the Bureau's own agents had mostly dismissed. Apparently that's in the documents too. Quote, the FBI is opening a full investigation based on the factual basis or articulable factual basis that reasonably indicates that President Donald J. Trump may be or has been wittingly or unwittingly involved in activities for or on the behalf of the government of Russia Federation, which may constitute violations of federal criminal law or threats to the national security of the U.S. According to this electronic communication opening the probe on May 16, 2017. And the goal of the investigation is to determine if President Trump is or was directed by or controlled by or coordinated activities with the Russian Federation in a manner constituting a threat to the national security of the U.S. or a violation of the federal criminal statutes. In addition, this investigation was also will also seek to determine whether President Trump and others yet to be named obstructed and or conspiracy to obstruct any associated FBI investigation. All right. So that's John Solomon is with us. Now, is that what the declassified documents actually say? I mean, you're quoting from actual FBI documents you've uncovered?
17: You are. You're quoting from the opening electronic communication that opened Oxford Comma on May 16th, 2017. To really appreciate this, and Sean, your show has made it possible for us to unravel this whole scandal over 10 years. We're 5 months into the Trump presidency. We are 9 months into the what is known as Crossfire Hurricane. In the beginning of May 2017, at the moment this memo is written, the FBI has concluded they don't have any evidence from Christopher Steele of Russia collusion. They have concluded that Mike Flynn, one of the targets of Crossfire Hurricane, did not engage in collusion. They have been told that Carter Page, the other target of the investigation, was a CIA asset, good guy, not a compatriot of the Kremlin. They have used multiple informants to bump up against Trump people. On all of those bumps, all of those interactions, found that people like George Papadopoulos and Carter Page were patriots. They weren't willing to sell out their country to Russia. They have, as one agent said, zero evidence of Russian collusion, that Donald Trump was somehow tied to the Kremlin and doing things on behalf of the Kremlin. That body of evidence, with the proof that they didn't have a collusion case, they decide to accuse the president of the United States of firing James Comey while acting as an agent of Russia. That is what this document shows. They give it a code name, Oxford Comma. That was the code name for the investigation. It gets approved by the man who fired James Comey. This is a very important fact. Rod Rosenstein, the attorney general, and for the purpose of Russia collusion, the acting attorney general, is the man who fires James Comey. He knows that James Comey was fired for cause for not following Justice Department rules in the Hillary Clinton email case, not Donald Trump's case, Hillary Clinton. Despite the fact,
0: by the way, just to help people get their recollection straight here, Rod Rosenstein, did he not sign one of the four FISA applications, John?
17: He did. Yeah.
0: Okay. And let me ask you another question, just to be very clear, because I want to give the timeline here.
17: Yeah.
0: After the 2016 election, didn't we have professional intel, intelligence officials, long-serving professional intelligence officials, make a determination about this allegation of Trump-Russia collusion, and they came, their career assessment came to, there was absolutely no collusion at all whatsoever, and the only thing that changed that was a meeting at the White House in December 8th, if my mind serves me well, my memory serves me well, December 8th of 2016, in Barack Obama's Oval Office that Joe Biden attended. I believe that Brennan was there. I believe Clapper was there. Joe Biden was there. And did they not say, forget about the career professional intelligence assessment, we don't like the conclusion, therefore we will make our own conclusion, which would contradict the original assessment by career intelligence officials?
17: That's right. Let me walk you through that. So there are two things going at once. Is Donald Trump colluding with Russia? That's the FBI's call. And as I just laid out, by early 2017, they know there's no collusion evidence. They've done the spreadsheet on the Steele dossier. They've done the Mike Flynn close down the investigation. They've got that. Separately, there's a separate intelligence community assessment. Did Vladimir Putin prefer Donald Trump or Hillary Clinton in the election? The career people, this, and you have the date exactly right. Your memory is amazing. December 8th, 2016, the career people provide an intelligence committee assessment report saying no preference. In fact, Vladimir Putin dropped out of the election, didn't try to help one or the other candidate in the fall. Before Barack Obama could be briefed on it, Barack Obama's people say, we don't like that conclusion. Do it over and come up with a different conclusion. We want it to say Donald Trump was helped by Vladimir Putin, which is not what the career people did. They didn't believe that. They didn't have any evidence of that. In fact, they knew it wasn't true because in the October timeframe, when Russia could have been most effective, they dropped all their active measures. They stopped engaging in the U.S. election. So you're right, Barack Obama.
0: But it runs a little deeper, and I'm only laying the foundation for where you're now taking this, because remember the first FISA application, everybody was warned, even Bruce Orr warned everybody, and everybody was aware that what became the foundation of the FISA application was Hillary Clinton's bought and paid for,
17: yep,
0: ironically, Russian disinformation dossier.
17: That's right.
0: So it actually, if there's any Russia implications, collusion, if you will, whatever term is appropriate, in terms of setting up this narrative, it came from her. And she bought and paid, and they knew it was bogus.
17: You got it exactly right. Remember, Barack Obama gets warned at the end of July or early August of 2016 that Hillary couldn't set up this dirty trick, that she came up with a plan to hang a fake scandal on Donald Trump called Russia collusion. In September, the CIA tells him the person you're looking at, the person that that Carter Page, you know, who's cited in the Steele dossier, he's our guy. He's a CIA guy. He's a good guy, not a Russian collaborator. In October, they do the first FISA, signed by James Comey. By December, they've created the spreadsheet. They've fired Christopher Steele for leaking. They've done the spreadsheet and conclude there's nothing in the Steele dossier that's real, nothing that's actionable. It's bogus. It's intelligence garbage. In January, the FBI closes it down on Mike Flynn, January 2017. They closed down. No derogatory evidence found about Mike Flynn and his dealings with the thing. That's a direct quote from the document I made public this morning. Then you get to May. James Comey gets fired. He's got his undies in a cranny. He's not happy about it. He leaks his memo suggesting Donald Trump is a bad guy. And then the FBI opens up an investigation on a predicate that they know is false. Their own files know and show that this is a false predicate. Donald Trump did not fire James Comey at the behest of Russia. He fired him because Rod Rosenstein concluded he violated DOJ policy. They know that there's no connections between Trump and the Kremlin in terms of criminal collusion or political collusion. I'm going to point something out. There's an incredible quote in today's story. It's from an FBI agent who worked the case just beneath Strzok. He's about as important to the case as Pete Strzok is. And he gives an interview to the Justice Department at some point saying this was like being in a bad game of the board game Clue. They would just put two people in a room and say, that must be collusion. And he said, quote, this is a guy named Bill Barnett. I did not see any evidence of collusion between the Trump campaign and the Russian government. That is declarative. He's an expert. He's been doing this for decades. Later on, he goes and tells the Justice Department that he wanted out of the case because he saw the FBI just being abusive. Quote, he and others joked about the investigation into collusion could be made into a game, which they referred to as collusion Clue. In that hypothetical game, investigators are able to choose any character, conduct any activity in any location, and pair this individual with another character and interpret it as evidence of collusion. He called out his own bureau for playing a bad game of Clue, which, by the way, harmed the reputations and infringed the civil liberties of all the people they were investigating. These are the documents that are now public. When the FBI opened up Oxford comma, they had no basis to claim Donald Trump fired Comey because of Russia. They didn't. They fired him over Hillary Clinton, and no basis to say that Donald Trump was wittingly or unwittingly under the control of Russia. Their own agents by that time had ruled it out.
0: I mean, it's so remarkable. Let me ask you this question, because, you know, we have a very smart audience here. Yeah. My question to you is, can people see these documents, number one, and where are the consequences?
17: Yeah.
0: Where's the accountability, John? And that's what I get asked so often, because, you know, we've talked about this now for a long time, and we have all these documents now coming out, confirming, corroborating everything we told people was true. It's so frustrating to me.
17: I will never forget the day in March 2017 when I was sitting with you in New York and you said to me, let's peel back this onion. Something doesn't feel right. And that's 9 years ago, 9+ years ago, Sean and Sarah and all the other Greg and all the great people that worked with us. And we sued. We got documents. We won. Now the president has made it easy to release these documents because he gave me control of this task force and I can go get them for the American public. So let me answer two questions. One, the documents are sitting on the White House website, under the Election Integrity site. You can download them, hold them in your hands, and read them yourself. Nothing special for anyone. Everybody gets treated the same. Now I can look at it. Two, I wrote a story for the first time in my life for the White House. It's sitting on the White House website in the press section. You can read the story I wrote. All the documents are also embedded in there, so we make it easy to understand. Now let's get to the question of accountability. I've talked to several lawyers this morning. This particular case is a strong case of what we would call an overt act in the conspiracy case. The conspiracy is the Justice Department intelligence committee repeatedly violated Donald Trump's civil liberties and civil rights by investigating him without cause and merit, raiding his home without cause and merit. This would be an overt act. You could build that case. Now, I'm going to tell you something. I don't know this as a government employee, so this is not me speaking as the chairman of the White House Task Force on Government Transparency. This is talking to you as John Solomon, the reporter at Just the News. The current investigation by Joe DiGenova has been obstructed for months by Republicans. I'm going to call them out by name and give you the specifics. In the end of January, the Senate received a request from the Miami U.S. Attorney's Office, where Joe DiGenova would go to work, saying, we need the transcripts of John Brennan's Senate Intelligence Committee interviews so we can finish our investigation. These are crucial documents. 9 months have been passed in the Senate. John Thune and Senator Tom Cotton, the chairman of the Senate Intelligence Committee, have not produced these documents. And for 9 months, the Trump Justice Department has not allowed a grand jury subpoena to go to the Senate to compel the production of these documents. If there is no accountability, if there is no indictment of a Brennan or a Comey, we will look back and say Senator John Thune, Senator Tom Cotton, Attorney General Todd Blanche, or Acting Attorney General, soon to be Attorney General, you'll be partly responsible, because any other Justice Department in history, if Congress resisted this long on a piece of evidence, you would have subpoenaed them and you would have compelled the courts to get it. They did it in Watergate. They did it in Whitewater. They did it for Donald Trump. But for some reason, they've allowed 9 months to elapse or 8 months to elapse when they can.
0: I'm kind of shocked at a couple of the names that you're talking about here. Tom Cotton, you know, I've always found him to be a straight shooter.
17: Well, but I tell you, he had the request. He's had it since January, end of January, early February. He has not turned it over. There are people in the administration that have tried to call him. He hasn't returned the calls. They have not produced this document. I wrote a kind story back in May saying, hey, this has been going on for 5 months. Nothing happened. John Thune whiffed. Tom Cotton didn't deliver. And Todd Blanche did not subpoena. Now
0: that he's about to be the attorney general, let's see maybe if that changes things. I hope so. I wish I had more time. Always doing the legwork. Again, you can go to John Solomon's site, justthenews.com. You can go to the White House website. What is it? Whitehouse.gov. And all of this is up there. The documents, you can read them and make your own conclusions. We appreciate it as always. John Solomon, thank you, my friend.
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0: Hey, 25 years ago, on September 11th, 2001, America faced a heartbreak of terrorism at home. 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
5: An Iowa National Guard soldier killed in the Middle East last year is being recognized by his hometown. Sergeant Nate Howard has been named honorary Grand Marshal of the Oktoberfest Parade later this month in Marshalltown. Howard and Sergeant Edgar Torres Tovar died last December during an ISIS attack in Syria. Special elections are being held Tuesday in several Iowa communities. A tax levy is on the ballot for Van Meter schools in Dallas County, while voters in Ankeny will decide whether to approve a 1% local option sales tax. The Iowa State Patrol is on the lookout for impaired drivers on this Labor Day. AAA is offering free rides and free tows within a 10-mile radius until Tuesday morning. 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I'm Eva Bass.
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16: 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Summer is cooler here in the Blue Ridge Mountains. 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

0: This is Lee Habib, and this is Our American Stories. And we tell stories about everything here on this show, including your stories. 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They're some of our favorites. And now joining us is Drew Newman, the great-grandson of the founder of the oldest family-owned premium cigar company in the United States, to tell us the story of cigars in America. Here's Drew with a story.
1: Most people don't realize that the United States has a rich cigar tradition that dates back to the 1600s. The first crop of cigar tobacco was planted in the Virginia colony in 1612. And at the time of our American independence, every colony grew tobacco, and many of our founding fathers, such as George Washington and Thomas Jefferson, were tobacco farmers. 100 years ago, Tampa was the cigar capital of the world. Tampa was known as Cigar City, and there were 150 large cigar factories just like ours here in Tampa that made more than 500 million cigars by hand each year, just in Tampa. To give you some comparison, today there are approximately 300 million premium handmade cigars sold in the United States each year that are made in Central America and the Caribbean. But 100 years ago, 1.5 times that amount was made just inside the city limits of Tampa. But in the 60s, 70s, 80s, and 90s, many of these factories here in Tampa closed. And one by one, they moved their production overseas to developing countries, primarily because the way we make cigars, it's so labor intensive that the labor savings of having overseas productions really helped them lower their cost and be more efficient. And so one by one, we realized as the other factories were closing that suddenly my family and I had the last cigar factory left in the cigar city of Tampa. And we're very proud to be here, very proud to continue the American cigar tradition. But doing so is at an added cost. Labor is more expensive, materials are more expensive, but we think it's worth it to keep the American cigar-making tradition alive. We roll cigars today just like my great-grandfather did 100 years ago. The process hasn't changed one bit. It's slow, it's labor-intensive, and because we are dealing with nature, every single cigar is different. Generally speaking, it takes about 3 years and 300 pairs of hands to handcraft a single cigar. The process starts in the farms. Beautiful farms that are here in the United States are in Connecticut, Pennsylvania, and here in Florida as well, that grow beautiful cigar tobacco the same way for generations. Farmers plant the seeds in a greenhouse and then transplant them into the field. And after about 60 days, the plants grow tall and thick and beautiful and green and lush. And each leaf is picked off of those plants and hung in a barn where the tobacco naturally wilts. It dries out, it loses its humidity, it crumples up a bit. And then from that point, the tobacco is taken down leaf by leaf, put into bales, and then sent to be fermented naturally. And all we're doing with these natural leaves that are of tobacco that are grown is simply putting them into piles. We put them into big piles of about 1,000 pounds each and add a little bit of water, and Mother Nature combines the

0: There are no rule books. It's simply a tradition that's been passed down from generation to generation to generation that we are working very hard to maintain.
1: And great job, as always, by Joey bringing us that story and the production. Superb, as always, and a special thanks to Drew Newman, whose great-grandfather was the founder of the oldest family-owned cigar company in the United States. By the way, be sure to visit the J.C. Newman factory, El Rollo, with your family. That's in the Tampa region if you're ever in the area vacationing, or, heck, you're on your way to Disney and you're passing through. They have some great exhibits and loads of activities for your family to enjoy. The story of American cigars, as told to us by Drew Newman, the great-grandson of the oldest cigar maker in the country, here on Our American Stories.

0: This is Lee Habib, and this is Our American Stories. As a child, a devastating illness left Victoria Arlen trapped inside her own body for years. Doctors believed she would never recover, and no one knew Victoria herself was still in there, listening, thinking, and hoping. That same little girl would go on to become a gold medalist, a world record holder, and even a semifinalist on Dancing with the Stars. Here's Victoria Arlen with her story.
1: Life was great. I mean, life was, I know the word normal is such an elusive thing, but it really was. I mean, I had the most incredible childhood. I have an awesome family, and I'm one of triplets, so there was never a dull moment. It was great. I mean, I was the kid that never got sick, never had any health challenges or anything. So I had high hopes for what I wanted to be and what I wanted to do. And I was the only girl of four. So it was all about, you know, just keeping up with my brothers, and sports were definitely a huge part of my life. I was just a very energetic human. I loved just being outside. I loved playing. I loved like training and working towards something. So I was the type of kid, I would wake up and just go. And then my mom would be trying to put us all to bed. And I was like, but we got to do all these things. And she goes, well, we'll do them tomorrow. So just always on the move type of kid with way bigger goals than a normal, you know, at five, I was telling my mom I was going to be a gold medalist. And she's like, okay, like an Olympian. And I also come from a family that if you have a big dream, they're like, go for it, work hard at it. So that was me. I mean, I was a very overachieving, hyperactive kid. But then it all kind of changed. I started every other week just getting different things. I would get the flu. I got pneumonia. I developed asthma. It was like my immune system just can't seem to keep up or have any fight in it, because it was every other week something was happening. And then they were just watching all my fine motor skills start to go. And I'm pretty stubborn, so I don't like to be told I can't do something, or if I can't do it, I try to figure it out. So they were watching me try to hold myself up. They were watching me try to grab something, and it was basically like someone was just shutting the switches off. Being the age I was at, there was more assumptions than not that I was doing it for attention. So the top children's hospital in Boston just told my parents I need to go see a psychologist. My mom was like, you can't, how is she doing this for attention? She's asking me when she can go back to school. She's asking me if she'll make it in time for her dance recital. Like, I was asking all the time. And also my mom's like, I'm not here to try to tell you my kid is perfect, but she's like, she's a very secure kid. She has known her place in this world since she was 5 years old. When a hospital like that labels you a psychiatric patient, that's, I guess, apparently a title that puts like a target on your back to not getting treatment or respect, or even doctors taking you seriously. My mom's like, her foot is dragging. She has no reflexes left in her legs. Like, this is not normal. And also, how does a child fake this? All the fine motor skills started to go down. And my mom was going to these doctors and saying, learn from her. Like, something is wrong. And they doubled down on trying to snap me out of it and berate me. And I think abuse is a tame word. They pretty much just tortured me. I won't get into too much specifics just because I don't want to traumatize your listeners, but they were just trying to convince my parents I was crazy. And they tricked my parents and told my parents, you can't take her home, because I was at that point, my mom's like, it was failure to thrive. Like, you couldn't swallow anymore. We didn't have a way to give you nourishment. And so they basically said, well, you can't take her home, but we have this special care facility that would give her rehab and pain management. And, you know, we can get her better. So my parents were desperate. They were like, okay. And, you know, my mom said it was the one time she didn't listen to her gut and didn't listen to God yelling no. It was actually an unmarked psych ward that they essentially tricked my parents into locking me in. And as soon as they closed the doors, when for 10 straight days I was tortured day and night with them trying to snap me out of it. And by snapping me out of it, they thought that just absolute physical and emotional torture would suffice. It's scary enough to be like, I can't feel my feet anymore and I can't get out of bed. And then no one's believing me and I'm a kid, so I don't know any better. But my nerves were dying off. My brain was swelling. My spine was being obliterated. And that was the first time I thought about suicide. I kept trying to see if there was a window I could jump out of, and I couldn't move at the time. And I remember I was in this room and there was bolted down windows and there was a back alley. And I just remember thinking, if I can just jump, it's going to be way better than what I'm dealing with 20 hours a day, if not more. And it was scary enough that my body was shutting down. But what was even scarier was the fact that I was being tortured and I couldn't defend myself. And how I didn't know humans could be so cruel. I didn't know doctors and nurses that are meant to help you, or a facility that's supposed to be the best in the world, could be hell on earth. My heart had just been completely shattered and my innocence completely taken away from me. By the time my mom got to me, I was about 60 pounds, maybe less, and my mom was like, you were seizing because your body was in such distress. And my family rescued me, so they had to get lawyers involved. They basically tricked the hospital that I was being transferred, and she's like, so we rescued you. And she goes, I never had seen a corpse before. And she goes, when we walked into the room, when we could finally get to you, you were just this corpse. During that time, they essentially accelerated the process of my brain and spine just absolutely being catastrophic destruction happening. And so in April of 2006, I was 11. I woke up with a really bad pain on my right side, and my life was never the same. My mom was like, the last thing you said was your head was being crushed, your head was being crushed, which we learned was my brain was swelling. I was screaming. My mom was like, you were visibly shaking, like, and we were rushing to the hospital. And then by the time we got there, the life just left your eyes. You were gone. You know, when you talk in your head, you sound like you. So I thought I was talking, and I was a little off out of it. And I'm laying there and I'm thinking I'm talking, like, well, why can't I move? Like, why do I feel so stuck? Where is everyone? Why is no one? I'm asking, like, what's going on? And then I realized very quickly that they didn't know I was there. I was in this locked-in state. So it's a vegetative state. So the doctors thought I couldn't hear, couldn't see, wasn't there. Like, they were literally telling my parents, people don't survive this. If they do, she's not coming back the way you think she is, or even remotely close to who she once was. So they were like, either plan a funeral or put her away. My family's like, no, we are, whatever time we have with her, we're going to give her a beautiful life. And they didn't even realize that I was aware the whole time. So for 4 years, I'm fighting a very hard and long fight, but it was those moments where it was just kind of realizing, like, I can't at least, you know, go down without a fight. And I watched my family not give up. And so I was like, who am I to give up? I mean, plenty of the doctors were saying, you know, this kid's a goner, but my family didn't believe that. So as long as they were believing and fighting for me, I could keep fighting too.
0: And you've been listening to Victoria Arlen tell her own story. One of three triplets, she never got sick in her early life. Energetic would be the word she described best, and competitive. As she said, she woke up ready to go. And then suddenly her immune system is challenged. Her motor skills start to wane. She felt like someone was, quote, shutting the switches off. The hospital, well, they came to the conclusion it was all in her head. The next thing you know, it's the psych ward, and then worse. It was unimaginable that doctors could treat her as she was being treated. And it was that rare time her mom didn't listen to her gut. When she finally came in to intervene, her daughter was a corpse, 60 pounds, 11 years old. Their hope gave her hope. Their fighting gave her the fight. When we come back, more of the story of Victoria Arlen here on Our American Stories.

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0: And we continue with our American stories and Victoria Arlen's story. When we last left off, she'd just fallen into a vegetative state after suffering severe brain swelling. But what no one else knew, 11-year-old Victoria was still fully alert and aware of everything happening around her. Let's return to the story.
1: It was a lot. It was heavy. I mean, I know we say tomorrow isn't guaranteed, but my tomorrow was almost guaranteed to not come. So I think every day I woke up, I was just like, still here, you know? And for me, it became a game. Because I was a kid, you know? It became a game of the goner's still here. I had this one moment where, you know, my nose itched and I realized I couldn't scratch my nose. And then I very quickly was like, I could go down this path of all the things that I can't do, or I can get excited for the day I get to scratch my nose. And I started looking at the world like that, that every day I woke up, as bad as it was, as hard as it was, I'm still here. I've got a family that loves me. You know, my mom's painted my nails. And what was crazy is my mom started her day that way too. She would literally wake up and declare her thanks to God for a home, for a hospital, for a bed, for the fact that she can take care of me. We have running water. My mom's like, sometimes it was just the fact that we had a roof over our head. So her gratitude was then reflecting my gratitude. So we were both doing the same thing, just obviously weren't communicating with it. But it was heavy. I mean, it was really hard. I think day in and day out, you know, for me, it was trying to fight another day to, you know, be able to tell my family I love them. And for her, it was my mom was just trying to fight to, you know, keep me alive and find answers or find help. But for doctors, I mean, they just were, I mean, I can't tell you how many doctors behind my parents' back would say things along the lines, including this direct quote, "Can you believe this kid's parents think that she's going to make it? We all know this kid's a goner." I mean, I'll be honest with you. There weren't a lot of, I think there was moments where I was trying to have hope, but I think there were so many times where circumstances, people were essentially canceling that out. So many people were trying to discount, you know, what God would be capable of. My mom, she's like, we had hope for so long and believed that you were there, but we didn't know for sure. And so for those 4 years, I mean, I think initially I had a lot of optimism and hope, and I was like, all right, I have this obituary, but I'm going to write my bucket list too. My, like, if I survive list. Closing in on the 4 year mark, it got really hard too, because, there was several moments where things were happening and going on and abuse was occurring that I couldn't say anything. And I think that's when I was really trying to fight even to just be seen. And I always say it's like your darkest moments come before the sunrise and before the sun shines. And my darkest moment came where a nurse was choking me. She had her hands around my neck. It was the middle of the night. And she was trying to just basically, you know, in her words, make it happen quicker. And she's choking me. And I think in that moment, it really hit me of how helpless I really am and how I can't even fight back. This is how I'm going. Like, this is a crazy, you know, end to it. And then in the very last minute, as I was losing consciousness, she let go and ran out the room. I was gasping for air. I was confused. I was ready to just, you know, okay, fine, let's end this. But then in that moment, I was like, enough is enough. And that's when I made a promise with God. And I was like, I can't do this anymore. So if you need me, take me. And if you don't, just please give me back my life. Give me back my voice. Give me another chance to make a difference in this world. And if you do give me back my voice, I won't waste a single moment. There was such a peace that came over me after I prayed that prayer. And I was aware that I wasn't alone. And, you know, the Bible talks about the peace that surpasses understanding. And I can't tell you how peaceful, despite the chaos, I was in that state. And that couldn't be from anyone else other than God's love and God looking out for me. And then he just kept showing up. Like, the way God kept showing up in our life, in my family's life, in the people and the prayers. And My mom, you know, she's like, since you were a little girl, I've always been able to tell. You have these big brown eyes. I've always been able to tell what you were thinking. And for 4 years, I kept searching and I kept searching for her and I kept believing. And then I get the ability to blink. In that moment, she saw me and she saw me tracking her. And she walks up to me. And what's so fascinating is before she asked me, you know, if I could hear her blink twice, she hesitated. And I asked her later on, you know, why did you hesitate? And she says, because sometimes it's scary to have hope. And faith is really a lot about what you can't see, but what you have to believe. And sometimes it's scary when you're on the verge of that cliff and you're about to take that leap. And she's like, and I had to remember that God would either have a net for me or wings to catch me. And so she asks me and she just, you know, she's like, I just decided if not now, when? And so she said, if you can hear me blink twice. Right away, my mom called my dad and said, she's here. She's been in here this whole time. And then my brothers were thrilled. And my brothers are like the coolest people, because you hear these stories when one child gets sick, all the other ones act out, and they didn't. They just stepped up and they just met me where I was through every phase. Even when I was in my vegetative state, I used to tuck my socks in when I went to bed at night. And I used to have a very specific, you know, blanket here, stuffed animal here. And every night the boys would come in with my mom and like tuck me in and make sure that blankie was here, you know, stuffy was here. And then William always tucked my socks in, to the point where he would call my mom when we were in the hospital and be like, did you tuck her socks in? Like, make sure her socks are tucked in. And so when I was recovering and when I was coming out of it, like, they just found ways to communicate with me, you know, okay, let's get her a communication board. Okay, she has one finger working. Let's see if she can flip someone off. Like, it was just very much, they just met me where I was. And then when I was trying to figure out to hold my head up, they would help me with that. Like, my whole family just rallied and said, we're just happy you're here, let alone what you can or can't do. Like, we'll figure it out. And then after that, my mom started asking me all these yes and no questions. Have you been here? And then she's like, are they treating you okay? Because she had some suspicions. And then I answered, no, they weren't treating me right. And so she then started speaking back and saying, no, I don't need to leave her. I can stay with her 24/7. And from there, it was learning how to talk, learning how to sit up, learning how to hold my head up, learning how to just function in a wheelchair. But then just it, like, life went on, right? And so I'm still trying to figure out how to navigate high school when I didn't even go to middle school. And so it just became this crazy roller coaster ride that I don't think I was properly strapped in for. And, you know, I'm given this hero cape of this miraculous story, and I didn't know where I fit in. And then all of a sudden I had to go be this hero to everyone. I had to achieve the next thing and the next thing and the next thing. And the world has gone on for 4 years. I wasn't the same person, you know, medically or physically. I was in a wheelchair, but also psychologically, I had just gone through 4 years of so much trauma that how do I live this normal life? I had prepared to die for 4 years. I hadn't prepared to live.
0: And you've been listening to Victoria Arlen. She had to flip the script in her head to keep herself going and search for things to be grateful for. That line that really hit me, the goner is still here. She joked about herself and to herself. And there was the mom with that same gratitude. She's still here. I can still paint her nails, looking for those little pieces of gratitude to get through the day and get past the hard stuff. And then that line, can you believe these kids' parents think she'll make it? What a thing to hear from the doctors who you think are taking care of you. When we come back, the story of Victoria Arlen continues here on Our American Stories.
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0: And we continue with Our American Stories and to Victoria Arlen's story. After 4 years trapped inside her own body, Victoria had done what doctors thought was impossible. She'd come back. But coming back also meant stepping into a world that had moved on without her. What came next would take her to places she never could have imagined. Here again is Victoria with the rest of her story.
1: Coming out of it was such a weird culture shock on many levels, right? Like Facebook existed, Justin Bieber existed. I mean, don't even get me started on touchscreen. So it was there was a culture shock, but there was also just this, I don't know where I stand. I don't know where my place is. I wasn't allowed to fall apart because all of a sudden I had to play catch up and I had to go prove the doctors wrong. And I had to go, you know, they said I'd never be a functioning member of society. Well, I'll show you. And so in the midst of playing catch up, I actually just didn't know how to stop and didn't know how to actually go, wait, am I okay? Is this was not normal what I went through. Next thing you know, 2 years later, I'm winning this gold medal, and then my story gets shared without my permission. So then all of a sudden, you know, my trauma is being glorified on a very big stage. And then it went into, my mom opened up Project Walk, this incredible facility that just gave me a chance to get healthy and get stronger. And then in the middle of that, I get into broadcasting. And then I learned to walk after 10 years of being in a wheelchair. And then a year later, I get asked to do Dancing with the Stars. And my family's like, you just learned how to walk. And I was like, yeah, we'll figure it out. As much as all those things were great and awesome, a big battle that I was facing behind the scenes was that all these accomplishments were essentially anesthetizing the trauma and all the things that I knew God had been nudging me to, you know, take care of myself. But sometimes you get so caught up in filling everyone else's cup that you forget to fill yours. So all these things I was doing was great and it was exciting. And then other people were excited. And then I'm going on stage and people are making a lot of money off of my story. But no one had cared to ask, hey, have you addressed what just happened? And me not really having a choice but to continue to keep defying odds and keep doing that, but at the expense of me just hitting an absolute breaking point where, you know, I didn't think I could have a bad day. I didn't think I could. I think I felt guilty for feeling the way I was feeling. And then I didn't have time to breathe. And then that was just kind of in the midst of such success, I was also struggling so badly. And it was like, I just didn't know that it was okay to not be okay until I just hit an absolute breaking point. When I was really struggling in my 20s, I would say to my mom, I had more peace in a vegetative state than I do right now. And I don't understand it. And I think I was, you know, running from my faith a little bit. I was struggling so badly. And so I didn't know what anxiety and depression was. It wasn't something that we were talking about. And it's like, I'm fine. And also being a kid that was told that you were doing it in your head and, you know, you're crazy. I had this guard up of I'm not crazy, you know. So I never talked about how I felt or what my feelings were, because I was like, I'm not crazy. I was just having 3 to 4 panic attacks a day. I was so anxious. I was barely sleeping. I couldn't eat. But all I could do was show up to work, right? I could be on TV, I could be this character, and I could show up on stage and do all these things because it looked like I had so much going for me. And then I got to a point where one night I just hit this absolute breaking point and I tried to take my own life. I was literally like, I'm done and I'm doing it. I'm ending this now and I can't keep going like this. And I didn't even know how to pray at that point. I was so broken and I was such a shell of a human. And I didn't necessarily have the best people around me other than my family. But even then I was trying to shield them that everything was okay. So I just got to this point where I was like, I can't do this anymore. I went to leave my mom a message because my hands were shaking too badly to write a note. And I called her to leave her a message. I was like, it's 3 a.m. She's not gonna pick up the phone. On the second to last ring, she picks up the phone. And I just said to her, I was like, I can't do this anymore. I can't do this anymore. I don't want to do this anymore. I can't be this character people want me to be. And I feel like I've let God down. I feel like I've let my family down. I feel like I've let everyone down. And I think it would just be easier if I just closed this book. And she just listened and she said, it's okay to not be okay. And I was like, it is? No, it's not. And she just spoke life into me, but met me where I was. It was just, she was so calm. And she goes, was I scared? Absolutely. She goes, but I could feel God just guiding me and speaking with you. And she's like, and I could tell your spirit was just so broken. You didn't need me to preach. You needed me to just pray and just be with you in this moment. And then she stayed with me till the sun came up. She drove 3 hours down and she found me, and I was just like on the floor, and she just sat with me, and she just said, she's like, okay. She goes, we got this. She goes, I'm in. And I was like, I'm drowning. And she goes, well, thank goodness I know how to swim. We met with a trauma therapist. I started just addressing what had happened and started taking care of the little girl who had been so torn apart. And then I started healing. Like, I started actually dealing with the trauma. And I was so afraid. I was so afraid to go back there. But I was in turn suffocating myself by not letting it out. And so started just getting help and finding my faith again and finding peace again. But actual peace, and realizing you can actually smile that's genuine, not from a place that's hiding your pain. After that was when I started just speaking to people around me of, I'm like, how many other people are hiding in plain sight and struggling like I was, or on the verge of jumping off a cliff? And I just started realizing how many other people are struggling. And so then I kept trying to look for resources, and I kept trying to look for help to be able to give to other people, because not everyone can find a therapist like I found, or have a mom that's going to pick up the phone at 3 a.m. or have anyone that's going to pick up the phone at 3 a.m. And so I knew there was a purpose for the pain that I had gone through. And just the fact that some people don't even have a wheelchair or a ramp to get in and out of their home just horrified me. And so my mom and I were like, we need to do something about this. And so we created our Victory Scholarship Program. And we're just a quality of life organization that provides resources, equipment, care to individuals with mobility challenges. So whether that's nursing care hours, adaptive equipment, home modifications, car modifications, whatever it is that is your victory and that will help you improve your quality of life. We always joke there's no manual for, you know, this world, and we provide that and to the best of our ability, just support for people. Because I think when you go through something so catastrophic like my family, you just feel so alone. And so this foundation is kind of that hand that's saying, hey, we see you and we want to help you, and let's turn our pain into a purpose and help someone else do the same. I had to go back to, you know, 11, 12, 13, 14, 15-year-old Victoria and say, hey, girl, like, it's going to be okay, and we're going to be okay, too. And you don't have to keep running. I had to find forgiveness, and I had to, you know, I lived by the verse of forgive them for they know not what they do. There is cruelty out there, and there was this little girl whose innocence was ripped away and who was tortured, and it was something that forever altered my life. It took almost 2 decades to really address that. And, you know, we had some of the best lawyers in the country come to my parents and say, this is insane. Like, you have literally this signed, sealed, delivered case of malpractice and abuse and all of that. And I stopped it. I went to my parents. I was like, I don't want their blood money, and I don't want, you know, I don't want them denying what they did. And also, there's no number in the world that's going to give back what they took away from me. And what's going to is finding forgiveness. Sometimes, you know, the plan for redemption, if you will, is being the bigger person, is being the person that actually does something about it. I've never been comfortable with the whole fame and notoriety thing, but if it helps one person, then that's worth it. That's what makes that view that I fought so hard for definitely worth it. Throughout all of this, my entire family found God, and really didn't have anyone else left. And my mom would say, you know, you went on this crazy journey. She goes, but I really got to know God through it. And even to this day, I laugh because I have had doctors all over the country where I've seen it. There have been some that were maybe not believers. And then they look at my medical chart, they look at the diagnosis, and then they look at the person standing in front of them. And I'm like, well, it's a Jesus thing. So I said, we can just blame Jesus. How about that?
0: And a terrific job on the production, editing, and storytelling by our own Madison Derricott. And a special thanks to Victoria Arlen for sharing her remarkable journey. Her book is The View Is Worth It. Go to Amazon or the usual suspects wherever you buy your books. She tried to take her own life. That's how bad things got. As she was competing and doing what she was supposed to do, she hadn't addressed that trauma of hers. Then that call with her mom, finding the therapist, finding room for prayer, finding room for faith again. A remarkable story of Christian courage and sacrifice here on Our American Stories. 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
18: Canada is hitting back with new tariffs on billions of dollars in American goods, escalating a trade fight with the U.S. The new tariffs are set to take effect just after midnight, ranging from 15 to 50%, covering about $27 billion in U.S. imports. Canada says it's in response to the 50% duties imposed by President Trump on Canadian goods. The NTSB has recovered the flight data recorders from the deadly plane crash Sunday at Miami International Airport. Five people were killed, five others injured when the Amazon cargo plane went off the runway while landing.
19: The Boeing 767 was coming in from Puerto Rico. In Miami today, the chairwoman of the NTSB, Jennifer Homendy, says her agency is determined to get to the bottom of what happened. She says the plane slammed into a van with several people inside, then struck a Toyota Corolla while sliding 1,500 feet past the paved surface. Those in Hawaii are bracing for potential heavy rain and flooding from Hurricane Lowell. Monica Nelson has the latest.
20: The storm is currently 445 miles southwest of Honolulu and is packing winds of 115 miles per hour. Lowell is expected to be a Category 2 storm when it makes its nearest approach. Passing west of Kauai later tonight or Tuesday morning, hurricane warnings have been issued for Kauai County. I'm Monica Nelson.
19: Tomorrow is primary day in New Hampshire. Voters head to the polls to decide who moves on in races for governor, the U.S. Senate, and House. With Senator Jeanne Shaheen retiring, leaving her seat open, that race is drawing the most attention, with Congressman Chris Pappas, the leading Democrat in the race, while Republican John E. Sununu is benefiting from strong name recognition across the state. Hunter Biden says he's launching a new meme coin called Slaptop, a nod to the long-running political controversy surrounding his personal laptop. The token set to launch Wednesday. Meme coins carry no intrinsic value, but often spike on social media buzz. I'm Scott Carr.
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0: This is Lee Habib, and this is Our American Stories, and we tell stories about everything here on this show, including yours. Send them to OurAmericanStories.com. They're some of our favorites. As you know, we're a nation of immigrants, but it's not just people that travel. It's also their ideas. One of these ideas is something that many of us loved as kids. Sean Peterson of the Pez Visitor Center is author of Pez, From Austrian Invention to American Icon, and he's here to share how it evolved into the brick-shaped candy dispenser that we all know and love today. Here's Sean.
3: Pez, the brand or the candy, was invented by a man named Edward Haas III. He was an Austrian. The family had been very successful in a variety of businesses up to that point, and they had a nice business providing baking products. And one of the things Mr. Haas noticed was that people were having a difficult time digesting some of the cakes based on some of the ingredients that were in them, and found that peppermint oil was a good way to help in the digestion. And a byproduct of that, you know, it was a way to freshen your breath. And most of all, he really wanted to provide an alternative to smoking. He was very much a man ahead of his time and didn't really think too much of smoking and the health ramifications of that. So his goal was to kind of come up with an alternative to that. And he found peppermint oil in through this what's called a cold press method, where you just kind of press the ingredients together, came up with these little Pez tablets as the product and wanted to see if there was interest. The German word for peppermint is Pfefferminz, and it's actually quite a long word. So he used the first, middle, and last letter of the word Pfefferminz, which was a P, E, and Z, and he found it was an easily pronounceable word in just about any language, and it was a trademarkable brand name. So it served two purposes in one, and that's really how Pez got its start. For the first 20 plus years of its creation, there was no dispenser. You either bought the product in a little foil roll similar to what is offered today, or there was a little metal tin that you could carry them in your pocket. If you're old enough to remember, you know, you could get like Bayer aspirin in a little metal tin, probably associated these days with like an Altoid or something like that, that you could carry in your pocket. And that was really the only way you could get Pez for its initial creation. It wasn't till the late 1940s that, as success was growing and business was increasing, that he wanted to try something different with that, because he was a bit of a germaphobe. You know, if I've got this great candy, I'm the founder and inventor of this, but if I want to offer it to you, you've got to put your fingers in that tin to get a piece of candy, and it's not really what I want. So he found a freelance designer, a man named Oscar Usha, and commissioned him to come up with some kind of dispensing device for the candy. You know, he put a little thumb grip at the top and some spring mechanisms inside to be able to offer them one at a time. And that's really how the shape of the dispenser was born. Mr. Haas started selling these in 1927 in Austria, found success rather quickly, and expanded the product throughout Europe and other parts of the world. And for him, the last great market to conquer was the United States. So in 1952, they came to Lower Manhattan. They had offices in New York City. They imported all of the products from Europe and tried to sell them as they had throughout the rest of the world as an upscale adult product and marketed as an alternative to smoking. And it really didn't have the success that it had in Europe. In fact, it really did poorly, unfortunately. Well, I say unfortunately, but actually it was probably one of the best things that could have happened to it. It was the lack of success, really, that drove Pez to innovate and create the changes that have made us successful to this day. They were selling the dispenser without a character head. It just had a little thumb grip, and the only flavor you could get was peppermint. And as I said, it didn't really have the success that they had hoped for. So somebody in marketing

launch the Pez product that had worked internationally here in the United States. And what did they do? Well, they learned from the market, they adapted, and actually took Pez to a place they'd never been before. Again, a failure leads to a success. When we come back, more from Sean Peterson, author of Pez, From Austrian Invention to American Icon, here on Our American Stories. 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

0: Amazing Santa ever since. It's coincidentally one of our best selling, probably our number one seller to this day. We added an Easter line with the Easter Bunny that year. And then about 1959, 1960, Casper and Bozo came into the mix. And then 1961, we did Mickey Mouse with Disney for the first time. And I think we're actually the second longest licensed partner with Disney next to Donald Duck Orange Juice. We've been working with Disney consecutively since 1961. So we've probably produced more Disney characters over the year than any other license. You know, how many are there, referring to the dispensers? And this is what collectors like to talk about and argue. You know, I mentioned Santa Claus. We've done many, many iterations of Santa Claus. And is it a variation or is it a different dispenser? And, you know, there's really no right or wrong answer. So if we had to go with just different character heads on top of the dispenser base, somewhere in the 1400-ish number range right now. But if you start factoring in variations, and, you know, there's really no right or wrong answer as to what constitutes a variation, start adding zeros to that and it easily goes into thousands upon thousands. Right now we have 15 different flavors that we offer. The 6 core fruit flavors, and that's cherry, grape, lemon, strawberry, orange, raspberry, you know, the things that you're familiar with. We do 4 sour flavors, and then we do some seasonal flavors, candy corn for Halloween. We do cotton candy. We just introduced a new dragon fruit flavor to go with our Game of Thrones gift set that we introduced. And then we do sugar cookie for Christmas and vanilla cupcake for Easter. So that gives us 15 current flavors that we offer, but we rotate things in and out. Every few years, we try to introduce something new. And to do that, we usually retire a different flavor to try to keep it fresh and different. There's been many, many dozens of different flavors offered throughout the year. We just retired cola and chocolate. We made those for probably a couple of decades and finally decided it was time to retire and try something different. We produce here at the factory about 12 million individual candy tablets per day. There's certainly some top collectors out there that have some incredible collections. There's people... It's really surprising, you know, they'll go in and do buyouts of other collectors, and it's things they already have, and they've got like mini warehouses in their basement, you know, and they may have 5,000 of the same dispenser, but that's part of the enjoyment for them. They like just having the quantity of it. And then there's other people that focus on not having duplicates, but they want something different, and they have thousands upon thousands, you know, in their collection. So it's really up to how you want to enjoy and collect. It's what makes the hobby so much fun is, you know, everybody's got their own take on it, but there's certainly some really impressive collections out there when you look at what people have been able to put together. The factory's been here since 1973. This is the site that they chose when they first decided to manufacture. They ended up moving the offices from New York City to here in Connecticut in the early 70s. And we've been manufacturing in this facility ever since. And then the visitor center came to be, I think the original idea was around 2006. And it actually came from me. I approached the company. They were familiar with me through some of the books that I'd published about the history of Pez and documented all the various dispensers and things like that. And they were using the books. People would come into marketing and they would share my book with them. And, you know, look, you can get some ideas from this and see what we've done. And when I approached, they kind of knew who I was at that time and met with the CEO of the company. And I said, I know you guys haven't done this before, but I think it'd be a great idea if you had some kind of historical museum aspect to the business and, you know, maybe a retail piece attached to that, that people could come in and get a sense of the Pez history and how it's changed and evolved and have an opportunity to sell them all things Pez right there at the same facility. And if you like the idea, I'd like to be the guy to put that together and run it for you. he said, we're just not ready for that step yet, but let's stay in touch. So I took every opportunity that I could for the next few years to, you know, remind him that I'm still around and had interest in doing this. And it was about late 2009, he called and said, you know, if you're still interested, let's talk about doing this. I'm actually from Kansas City. So not only did I have to move a household, I had to move an entire collection halfway across the country. And we figured out how to do that and got me here to Connecticut and began the process of constructing the visitor center. So while we were doing that, we got a general contractor and started figuring out who can supply giant Pez dispensers and Pez-related fixtures and all the cool stuff that we have here in the visitor center. We started that process, and then I began work on the website, Pez.com, and figuring out how to get the online store aspect together. That all took about a year and a half. And in the meantime, the visitor center is being constructed. And then we finally got it open December of 2011. To me, coming into work every day, you know, I see this every single day, and I still find myself stopping and looking around and just kind of enjoying the space. And I'm the one that you know, kind of put the stuff on the walls and put everything in the display cases, but I still enjoy it. You know, 10 years later, it's still so much fun for me to have not only a place for my collection, but being able to share it with everybody now that comes in to see us. The majority of business that we have and people that come through the door, you know, to this day, 10 years later, I think that's the thing that surprises me most. It's, you know, people that had no idea they were going to be here today, and they just saw the signs along the highway, and it's the Pez factory, and we know what that is, but let's go. We've never been. And they come in, and the positive comments and feedback that we hear from people, it's just like, you know, it's amazing. We had no idea there was this much to Pez. And to me, that's exciting. And really, one of the goals behind this for me was just to share it with people. It's been a big part of my life. I've been doing this for over 30 years, and I'm still really enthusiastic about it. It's exciting. There's still things that, you know, are yet to be discovered. And, you know, being able to share that with people and hopefully create that spark of interest that maybe wants to get them involved to where maybe they're going to start their own collection themselves, or, you know, maybe they think about Pez a little bit differently the next time they see it in the store, and they've been to the factory and they watched where it was being packaged and saw how we make the candy. It kind of gives you a different appreciation for the brand and what we do. So that's really the most exciting thing for me. And it was just kind of a happy mistake trying to adapt to the market. And, you know, had they not done that, nobody would have probably heard about Pez. It would just been a footnote in history of a mint or an alternative to smoking, like many products that have come and gone. It certainly wasn't intentional or the original idea of it, but, you know, it was being able to adapt and just find the right market. It changed and created a sense of Pez being part of pop culture ever since. You know, it's a relatable brand that everybody knows.
1: 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And a special thanks to Sean Peterson of the Pez Visitor Center. And by all means, pick up his book, Pez, From Austrian Invention to American Icon, at Amazon or the usual suspects. 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And you can find the Muppets, Sesame Street characters, the Marvel characters, Star Wars characters, The Wizard of Oz, Scooby-Doo, Looney Tunes, Mario, the Ninja Turtles, The Simpsons, Pokemon, and Angry Birds. The story of Pez, here on Our American Stories.

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0: This is Lee Habib, and this is Our American Stories, the show where America is the star and the American people, coming to you from the city where the West begins, Fort Worth, Texas. Until May 12, 1864, there was a large oak tree in a rolling meadow just outside Spotsylvania Courthouse in Virginia. That morning, 1,200 entrenched Confederates awaited the assault of 5,000 Union troops. Here to tell another story about objects in American history is our own Ashley Lubinsky. Take it away, Ashley.
11: Inside the Smithsonian's National Museum of American History, among artifacts that define the many costs of war, there is an object that does not necessarily read as a military object at all. It's a fragment of a tree. It's this rough, splintered section of oak that stands only a few feet high. And when you look at this object, the wood is shredded and it's torn apart in irregular patterns. And there are these deep cavities that kind of puncture its side. And the reason it looks like this is because of something that you can see a little bit deeper, which is that it's embedded with conically shaped bullets, which were called Minier balls. They were developed in the 19th century. It's basically what soldiers were using by the time of the American Civil War. And these bullets were lodged into this stump back in 1864. And it's known as the Spotsylvania Stump. And that is because a century earlier, during the American Revolution, the traditional shape of the projectile was round. It was a round musket ball. But in the 19th century, you start to see the development of conically shaped projectiles. They're originally developed in France. They're called Minier balls. But in the U.S., there is a designer at Harper's Ferry that modifies that. His name's James Burton. He's a part of a long legacy of designers throughout American firearms history. And the reason that that's significant, well, there's many reasons why that's significant. The first being that a conically shaped projectile allows you to have a rifled gun on the battlefield more so than you had during the Revolution. Earlier warfare, rifles were more of a sniper gun. It wasn't your standard infantry gun. But by the Civil War, the conically shaped projectile allowed for a rifled musket, which created a much more accurate firearm, which would show how battlefield tactics would change throughout the war. But then the other side, the more gruesome side of it, was the injuries that it caused to soldiers. And that was shattering of bone. So during the Revolution, which is, a century earlier, a round musket ball would have more of a chance of a clean break, which would sometimes allow for doctors on the battlefield to set the injuries rather than have to amputate. But during the Civil War, there's a much higher rate of amputation because of what a conically shaped projectile will do to bone. And while that's a horrible thing to think about, if you look at the Spotsylvania Stump, you can see just that evisceration, that damage that can be caused by a conically shaped projectile, just in the sheer jagged nature of how the stump was cut down. By 1864, the American Civil War had entered a new phase. Union General Ulysses S. Grant initiated what became known as the Overland Campaign, which was a sustained series of engagements against Confederate General Robert E. Lee in Virginia. And unlike other campaigns, Grant's approach really emphasized continuous pressure. So engaging Lee's army repeatedly, even after having heavy losses on both sides, rather than withdrawing to regroup, which was the standard at the beginning of the war. And the result was a series of battles marked by really high casualties and increasingly entrenched positions. And many people actually attribute these types of battles to early examples of trench warfare, which was a shift from the kind of rank and file form that soldiers were using earlier in the war. And trench warfare is often most associated with World War I, but the kind of origins of it are seen even in the United States in the mid-19th century. One of the battles during this overland campaign with Ulysses S. Grant was the Battle of Spotsylvania Courthouse, which was fought in May of 1864. After the costly Battle of the Wilderness, both armies moved southeast and they entrenched themselves along defensive lines near Spotsylvania. And among these kind of entrenched defensive lines, there was a protruding section of a Confederate line that was known as the Mule Shoe, which was essentially a 4-mile-long defensive line that would become the focal point of Union attacks during the battle. On May 12th, Union forces launched a massive assault on this position, breaking through part of the Confederate line and initiating what became one of the most intense close quarters engagements of the entire war. This location is called the Bloody Angle. And during this breakthrough in the line, soldiers fought for around 20 hours in continuous combat. And the conditions in and of themselves deteriorated rapidly. Rain was falling basically the entire time. And when you think about that with a style of trench warfare, you now have trenches where the soldiers are filled with mud and visibility is relatively non-existent. But the firing did not stop. And thousands of rounds were discharged at close range, often by soldiers standing only yards apart. And it was within this concentrated zone of fire that the oak tree once stood. The same volume of rifle musket fire that killed and wounded thousands of men that day also struck the tree. And shot after shot tore into its trunk, gradually weakening it until something during that prolonged engagement, it fell, cut down not by axes, but by bullets alone. And when the fighting ended, only a portion of the trunk, which was about 22 inches high, remained standing. After this horrific battle, the stump kind of became an immediate point of recognition, almost something that memorialized the tragedies that happened there. And soldiers remembered it, and visitors often sought it out because it represented something that statistics and written accounts would struggle to convey. In the years after the war, the stump was removed from the battlefield and eventually entered into different institutional collections. So first it was at the U.S. Army's Ordnance Museum, and then it was later transferred to the Smithsonian's National Museum of American History in 1888, where it stands today. And there are some things that kind of are different about the Civil War, or at least our understanding of the memory of it, that do occur. For example, battlefield photography became a major point of remembrance, but so is this stump. When you go to a museum, or when you work in a museum, like I do, you always kind of walk this fine line, especially in military history, of glamorizing or sterilizing the violence of the war. So you see a lot of old museum exhibits where you see uniforms or the guns, and they're kind of divorced from that human component. And curators weigh a lot when they're deciding if they use something that actually shows the result of that violence, a bloody uniform from someone who'd been struck down. And now some museums are able to utilize that and interpret that, but that is a really difficult pill for people to swallow. It's really difficult for visitors to be faced with something like that. And so this stump is just a really rare artifact where you can come and really see what devastation, what violence, what tragedy looked like during the Civil War without that kind of glorification or glamorization of violence that you'd get if you displayed something that was more human.
0: And a terrific job on the production, editing, and storytelling by our own Greg Hengler. And a special thanks to Ashley Lubinsky. She's the former co-host of Discovery Channel's Master of Arms. And she's also contributing to this recurring series, Objects in American History. And what a story the Spotsylvania stump tells. I mean, to imagine the kind of warfare where that many bullets were exchanged, that it took down an oak tree. The story of the Spotsylvania stump. part of our Objects in American History series here on Our American Stories.
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0: This is Lee Habib, and this is Our American Stories. When World War II broke out in Europe, between 88 and 94% of Americans opposed entering it. After all, we were an ocean away from the conflict. What threat could Hitler possibly pose? Here to share another story of a member of the 6% who disagreed is Deborah Dwork, author of Saints and Liars. Today, Deborah shares the story of a couple, Marjorie and Ross McClelland. Take it away, Deborah.
15: Marjorie and Ross McClelland stumbled into refugee relief work. Ross, a doctoral student in comparative literature at Columbia University, had been awarded a fellowship run by the Quakers American Friends Service Committee to conduct archival research in Geneva. It was a wonderful opportunity that came at the wrong time. In late spring 1940, after the German invasion of Poland and Western Europe, the U.S. government no longer issued passports to travel to Europe for academic study. The AFSC, the service arm of a Protestant denomination dedicated to pacifism, promptly repurposed the fellowship and suggested that Ross take over their refugee relief office in Rome. Marjorie, a child psychologist with an undergraduate degree from Stanford University, gave up her position as director of the Manhattanville Day Nursery in Harlem to join her husband. They were 26 years old, married for 20 months, and eager to undertake meaningful work together. The McClellans were charged with running the AFSC's modest relief operation to help Central European Jewish and political refugees hoping to sail to the Americas from Italian ports. The office opened just 3 weeks before Italy, with its fascist government, entered the war on Germany's side, and civilian shipping ceased. Still, the United States was not a belligerent. Quaker delegates from the United States could continue to operate in Italy. "This work really breaks your heart," Marjorie wrote to her family. "It's as though we were a small blotter trying to absorb a large pond of water." Still, she was learning a great deal. "This opportunity to work together is a very precious one to me, as I think it is to Ross. Our work, our new experiences shared, and our sense of aloneness in a world somewhat alien draw us even closer together." Their scope to help narrowed, and the Home Office in Philadelphia suggested redeploying the McClellans to Marseille, a useful posting for someone who aimed, as Ross did, for a university position in French literature. And as the Marseille office was doing a lot of work with children, Marjorie assumed that her education and experience would stand her in good stead. However logical their reasoning, the driving motivation was emotional. They found refugee relief work riveting, and their former life plan paled in comparison. "Indeed," Marjorie admitted, "the thought of the scholastic life really seems rather remote and somewhat uninspiring." By the time Marjorie and Ross joined the Marseille office in August 1941, 475,000 refugees crowded in unoccupied France. All were desperate to emigrate. The German invasion of the Soviet Union in June had inaugurated the Holocaust in the East. Nearly 1.5 million Russian Jews were shot that summer. The AFSC staff in unoccupied France did not know that Berlin had committed genocide. The Jews in unoccupied France did not know either, but the assaults they suffered spurred them to prize spots for their children on convoys to the U.S., organized by the United States Committee for the Care of European Children, called USCOM. Rumors swirled that Americans in the unoccupied zone would be repatriated. They certainly lived under lean conditions. Still, unfazed by their poor diet, the arduous process of keeping clean, and their much mended attire, Marjorie and Ross remained in Marseille. It was, she said, impossible to pull out of the work. The need constantly increases, but we still struggle against constantly growing odds. Indeed, we got a cable telling us to prepare another convoy and recommending me as a trained psychologist to select the children, she wrote to her family. Whom to choose? In the face of such misery, what criteria to apply? It fell to Marjorie to decide who would be granted the opportunity to escape. She was, as she said, the formidable dame américaine who had the life and death power of deciding whether a child could have a future in America or must stay where he was with no future whatever to look forward to. Marjorie set certain criteria. I had in mind two basic considerations: the necessity for emigration and the desirability of immigration of each child. I wished to satisfy myself of the child's desirability as an immigrant to America, that he was a normal, at least averagely intelligent, adaptable child who would be able to fit into an American family without too much difficulty. I also took into consideration the situation of the child here in France. I considered the children who had lost one or more parents, children whose parents had remained in Germany or had been deported to Poland. Children who were all alone have less future here and therefore have greater need for immigration to America than children of families who are all here. Rational as these considerations were, the essentially emotional nature of her decisions courses through short biographies she wrote about each of the children she selected for the convoy. Her descriptions reveal that she chose children who appealed to her, prizing the physically attractive, docile, and, if Jewish, not Orthodox. Hannelore Bernay, aged 11, is an attractive child with lots of personality. Henri Boleslavski, 12, is obedient and cooperative, very realistic and practical in the approach to life, and should be easily adaptable. 12-year-old Saveli Sherman's manner and behavior show that he comes from a background of cultivation and education. Doris Durlacher, age 11, was a pretty, sweet-looking girl who is obedient and docile, very easy to manage. A fifth convoy soon followed. Ernest and Richard Weilheimer were among those included. Their father, Max, wrote to Marjorie from an internment camp after they set sail. His words a stark reminder of what was at stake. Holding no hope of seeing his sons again, he thanked her. "For what you have done for my boys," he cherished the thought that his sons will go towards their happiness free from perils, and that they will never in their lives have to submit again to so much unhappiness. At the safe distance of nearly a century, we see the past and the people who lived in that past as two-dimensional and in black and white. We flattened them and what they did. Marjorie's record offers a fresh lens on the complexity of the decisions and choices she and others made. Age, gender, degree of religious observance, social class, all of these played a role in the calculus of selection. And so, too, did visceral reactions and emotional connections to the people who sought help.
0: A remarkable story of Christian courage and sacrifice here on Our American Stories. 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
18: Five people were killed and five others injured when an Amazon cargo plane skidded off the runway at Miami International Airport Sunday. Investigators have now recovered the jet's flight data and cockpit voice recorders. NTSB chairwoman Jennifer Homendy said her agency's committed to determining the cause of the crash. Officials say the Boeing 767 had just arrived from Puerto Rico. After landing, it struck a van carrying several people, then hit a car as it slid roughly 1,500 feet beyond the paved surface. Gas prices remain high following the long holiday weekend. The average price of a gallon of regular unleaded is $4.15, according to AAA. Drivers in California are paying an average of $5.86 a gallon, the highest in the country. Prices at the pump are cheapest in Indiana at $3.43. And in Hawaii, where they're bracing for a brush with Hurricane Lowell, gas is going for $5.38 a gallon. Former New York City Mayor Rudy Giuliani is urging current Mayor Zohran Mamdani not to attend Friday's 9/11 remembrance ceremony. Giuliani said in an interview with Newsmax he's offended Mamdani is going, saying that the current mayor doesn't agree that September 11th was an Islamic terrorist attack on the United States of America. A petition circulated by some 9/11 victims' families urging Mamdani to reconsider has drawn 100,000 signatures. Hunter Biden says he's launching a new meme coin. The token will launch on Wednesday. Meme coins carry no intrinsic value, but they often spike on social media buzz. Similar coins promoted by President Trump and First Lady Melania Trump surged briefly before collapsing. The Yankees are getting their star slugger back. They activated outfielder Aaron Judge from the injured list on Monday. He was recovering from a rib fracture he suffered 3 months ago. The 34-year-old broke his first right rib while diving for a catch in late April and tried to play through the injury before being shut down on May 31st. I'm Tammy Trujillo.
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Another day older and

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6: The NTSB has recovered the flight data and audio recorders from the deadly plane crash at Miami International Airport. Five people were killed and five others injured when an Amazon cargo plane went off the runway while landing Sunday afternoon. Speaking Monday in Miami, NTSB chairwoman Jennifer Homendy said her agency's determined to get to the bottom of what happened. The Boeing 767 was coming in from Puerto Rico. Homendy said it struck a van with several people inside and then hit a car while sliding 1,500 feet past the paved surface. Tuesday is primary day in New Hampshire. Scott Carr has a preview.
7: Voters head to the polls in the Granite State to decide who will move forward in races for the Senate, House, and Governor. The race for the U.S. Senate seat held by Jeanine Shaneen is getting most attention, with Democratic Congressman Chris Pappas emerging as the Democratic frontrunner. While on the Republican side, John E. Sununu has the benefit of strong statewide name recognition. Shaheen's not seeking re-election, leaving the seat open. I'm Scott Carr.
6: Gas prices remain high even as the long holiday weekend ends. AAA says the average price for a gallon of regular unleaded is $4.15. Drivers in California are paying an average of $5.86 a gallon. That's the highest in the country. Prices at the pump are cheapest in Indiana at $3.43. And in Hawaii, where they're bracing for a brush with Hurricane Lowell, gas is going for $5.38 a gallon. Spider-Man Brand New Day is still number one at the domestic box office for the sixth straight weekend. Brand New Day earned $18 million as of Sunday and is projected to rake in a total of $23 million through the Labor Day holiday weekend. The fourth installment in the Tom Holland-led franchise has now pulled in an estimated $2.4 billion globally. That makes Spider-Man Brand New Day the third biggest release ever, behind 2009's Avatar and Avengers Endgame. I'm Tammy Trujillo.
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6: The NTSB has recovered the flight data and audio recorders from the deadly plane crash at Miami International Airport. More from Mark Mayfield.
7: Speaking Monday from Miami, NTSB Chairwoman Jennifer Homendy said her agency is determined to get to the bottom of what happened.
8: We are deeply, deeply committed to our duty, our responsibilities to determine how this accident occurred, why it happened.
7: Five people were killed and five others injured when an Amazon cargo plane went off the runway while landing Sunday afternoon. The Boeing 767 was coming in from Puerto Rico. Omendi said it struck a van with several people inside, then struck a Toyota Corolla while sliding 1,500 feet past the paved surface. Omendi gave condolences to the families who lost their loved ones in the incident. I'm Mark Mayfield.
6: It's primary day in New Hampshire. Scott Carr has a preview.
9: Voters head to the polls in the Granite State to decide who'll move forward in races for the Senate, House, and Governor. The race for the U.S. Senate seat held by Jeanine Shaneen is getting most attention, with Democratic Congressman Chris Pappas emerging as the Democratic frontrunner. While on the Republican side, John E. Sununu has the benefit of strong statewide name recognition. Shaheen's not seeking re-election, leaving the seat open. I'm Scott Carr.
6: Former New York City Mayor Rudy Giuliani is urging current Mayor Zohran Mamdani not to attend Friday's 9/11 remembrance ceremony. Giuliani said in an interview with Newsmax he's offended that Mamdani is coming, saying that the current mayor doesn't agree that September 11th was an Islamic terrorist attack on the United States of America. A petition circulated by some 9/11 victims' families urging Mamdani to reconsider has drawn 100,000 signatures. Mamdani responded at Monday's West Indian Day parade, saying that he's proud to be the mayor of the city. He loves the city and he loves the country. Sierra and Russell Wilson are having another baby. The Goodies singer announced on Instagram Sunday that she's pregnant with her fifth child, the fourth with the former NFL quarterback. I'm Tammy Trujillo.
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6: Canada's new tariffs on billions of dollars of American goods are now in effect. We get more from Scott Carr.
7: The tariffs range from 15 to 50%, covering more than $27 billion in U.S. imports. They target products including steel, dairy, appliances, farm equipment, electronics, and paper products. Canadian officials say it's in response to the 50% duties imposed by President Trump on Canadian goods. This has tensions between President Trump and Canadian Prime Minister Mark Carney continue to rise, and with trade talks stalled. In Washington, I'm Scott Carr.
6: The NTSB is moving forward with its investigation after recovering the flight data and audio recorders from the deadly crash of an Amazon cargo plane at Miami International Airport. Five people were killed and five others injured when that plane went off the runway while attempting to land on Sunday afternoon. Speaking Monday in Miami, NTSB Chairman Jennifer Homendy confirmed the plane struck a van with several people inside while sliding 1,500 feet past the paved surface. Hunter Biden says he's launching a new meme coin called Laptop. It's a nod to the long-running political controversy surrounding former President Biden's son and his personal laptop. More from Mark Mayfield.
8: The debut, first reported by the Wall Street Journal, was teased with a video montage of news clips and political commentary referencing the device. The token will launch Wednesday. Meme coins carry no intrinsic value but often spike on social media buzz. Similar coins promoted by President Trump and First Lady Melania Trump surged briefly before collapsing. I'm Mark Mayfield.
6: A steel beam from the World Trade Center is set to go on display at the White House today as the nation prepares to mark the 25th anniversary of the 9/11 terror attacks. The Tunnel to Towers Steel Across America tour is bringing the 16,000-pound beam to the Ellipse. President Trump is expected to deliver remarks as he welcomes first responders to the White House for the event. I'm Tammy Trujillo.
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0: Luke's, Amazon's robo-taxi company, self-certified a vehicle with no controls back in 2022. And the feds opened the same kind of audit. Zoox did not get final approval to charge people for rides until this past July. Tesla's been given approval to keep running while the investigation is going on. Although there are 45 cybercabs registered in the entire state of Texas right now, so your commute is going to be safe at least for a while. The question is, who gets to decide that a car without a steering wheel is safe? Visit thenewoldtechguy.com. I'm Chuck Palm.
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2: Pennant Race Baseball on Monday, the Phillies blanked the Braves 1-0. Jesus Luzardo allowed just two hits and struck out a dozen for his first career shutout, while Kyle Schwarber's league-leading 43rd home run in the eighth was the difference. They split the four-game series in Philadelphia. Atlanta remains four games up in the NL East. Brewers scored three in the eighth and held on to beat the Cubs 4-3. Dodgers took their fifth in a row, 6-3 over the Reds. Teoscar Hernandez hit a three-run homer. Padres nipped the Nationals 3-2. Diamondbacks got by the Royals 5-4 in 10 innings. This one was scoreless through nine before the bats woke up. American League, Adley Rutschman's three-run shot off the pesky pole gave the Red Sox a 5-2 win over the Angels for their fifth straight.
3: I'm just trying to put a quality swing on a ball. You know, his heater's very firm and, you know, felt like it, so just trying to catch up to it.
2: Orioles over the Guardians 6-4, Kobe Mayo with his first ever two-homer game. Week one of college football wrapped up. Number 19 SMU fought off Florida State 27-24. The game delayed nearly 2 hours by a power outage. The Mustangs never trailed but needed a field goal with 21 seconds left to get the dub. The NFL regular season opens up tomorrow night with the Super Bowl rematch between the Patriots and the Seahawks in Seattle. And at the U.S. Open, men's top seed Alexander Zverev and women's two seed Elena Rybakina and number four Coco Gauff each advanced to the quarterfinals with straight set wins on Monday. Both the men's and women's quarters begin today. That's Tuesday Sports.
1: Thank you, sir. It's 7 till. Our insatiable spending at the movie theater. When America in the Morning continues after these messages.
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1: It's 5 till America in the Morning continues. Some big wins at the Emmy Awards with Widow's Bay and The Pitt bringing home trophies. Correspondent Jennifer King reports.
10: The first season of Apple TV's Widow's Bay ran away with 8 Emmy Awards at the Television Academy's early weekend ceremony, previously known as the Creative Arts Emmys.
11: There is something about these seafaring towns.
10: It's now pumped up with guest actor awards along with more behind-the-scenes prizes. The late Rob Reiner drew an ovation winning Best Guest Actor in a Comedy for his work on The Bear. DTF St. Louis won 6 awards in the limited series category with David Harbour and Linda Cardellini getting their first Emmys. And Bad Bunny won his first career Emmy Award for his Super Bowl halftime show. HBO Max's The Pitt won 4 awards, including Ernest Hardin Jr. for Best Guest Actor in a Drama playing Louis, a likable alcoholic with a tragic backstory.
12: Good sandwich?
13: Yeah, really good, actually.
12: Yeah, I can tell from all the crumbs you're getting on my workstation.
13: We eat in the lounge, if we eat lunch at all.
14: I'm so sorry. I was going to grab a
13: patient. Can you wash your hands first?
14: Yeah.
10: The two-night event will air September 12th on FXX. The Primetime Emmys, held on September 14th, will be hosted by Mariska Hargitay, live on NBC and streaming on Peacock. I'm Jennifer King.
1: It's been a record-setting summer for movies at the box office as we spent billions of dollars to see films in theaters. Entertainment reporter Kevin Carr has that story.
15: Hollywood has something to celebrate as we head into the fall. This summer was the highest-grossing domestic box office of all time with $4.76 billion. The time between May 1st and Labor Day broke the record of $4.755 billion set in 2013 when Iron Man 3, Despicable Me 2, and Man of Steel ruled the summer. These numbers have not been adjusted for inflation. Sequels accounted for most of the highest-grossing films.
16: Hello?
17: Well, look what TJ Maxx dragged in.
15: The Devil Wears Prada 2 fashioned $221 million in May.
18: Hi there, I'm Lilypad. Let's play!
15: Then in June, the fifth Toy Story movie grossed $480 million.
19: Then I defy the gods.
15: Two films conquered July and August, with The Odyssey bringing in $589 million.
20: I'm not just Peter Parker. I'm Spider-Man.
15: And the latest Spider-Man film is on its way to making an unprecedented $1 billion at the domestic box office. But it wasn't just big-budget tentpoles.
21: I love you so much.
15: In May, the indie horror film Obsession was one of the most profitable films of the year, grossing $263 million on a minuscule $1 million budget.
22: I've been there every night since I found the place, and I still barely scratched the surface.
15: And Backrooms, another horror film by a YouTube content creator, grossed $198 million to become distributor A24's biggest movie ever. I'm Kevin Carr.
1: America in the Morning for Tuesday, September 8th, 2026, is produced by Jeff McKay. I'm John Trout. This is Westwood One.
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23: Good morning, 459ers. We're waking up to rain in northwest Iowa. In fact, light rain being reported in Lamar's as well as Sioux City and Estherville, and then heavy rain being reported in Spencer this morning. And we are showing temperatures pretty much in the upper 60s to the middle 70s here this morning. Grain trade, right now we're showing corn and soybeans higher. In fact, we're showing most contracts in the corn trade 2¾ cents higher. Now, soybeans again trading higher with November, January, and March all up 1¼ cents. It's news time this morning.
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23: Hey, let's run down those markets again here. Again, corn and soybeans trading higher. September corn unchanged at 512. Deese is up 2¾ at 539.5. March up 2.5 cents at 554¾. And the May contract up 2¾ at 562.5. September soybeans up 4.5 at 1298¼. November up 3/4 of a cent at 1310.5. January up a penny at 1326. And at March up 1 3/4 at 13.32. December soybean meal is down 3.80 a ton at 351.30. Now oil is over a half a penny a pound higher at 69.94. December wheat, Chicago's up 17 1/4 at 751 1/4, and December oats up 3 1/4 at 372. Livestock all closed lower on Friday. October live cattle down 135 at 212.95, and December down 140 at 214.72. Let's check in with Chris Turner in the newsroom.
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0: I'm Chris Turner. Here's what's trending. Canada is imposing a new round of tariffs on billions of dollars in American goods. They went into effect overnight, escalating the trade fight with the U.S. The tariffs range from 15 to 50% and cover things like steel, farm equipment, electronics, and paper products. Canada says the tariffs are in response to the 50% duties imposed by President Trump on Canadian goods. Ankeny voters will decide on a 1% local option sales tax during a special election today. If approved, the Ankeny sales tax would increase from 6 to 7%.
3: The city of Ankeny says the additional 1% sales tax would bring in an estimated $12 million in additional revenue per year, which would be put toward property tax relief and capital projects. Ankeny is currently the only city in Polk County without a local option sales tax. I'm Elaine Lee Irvin.
0: The additional sales tax would not apply to necessities like groceries and gas. A majority vote will be needed to approve the local option sales tax. People in the Des Moines Metro will gather for an annual event on Friday morning to honor the victims of 9/11.
16: It's a 21-mile march in remembrance of 9/11 and the patriots that died that day. And we stop at 7 different fire stations, and we educate people and talk about what 9/11 was and Patriots Day in the future.
0: West Des Moines firefighter Michael Duncan with March to the Capitol, interviewed by Simon Conway. He says participants can walk a portion of the route or the full 21 miles, and registration for the event is free and currently open. 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
23: And thank you, Chris. 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December, March, and May corn all up 2.5 cents. Soybeans, they're trading higher as well, with November up 0.25. January's up 0.5 cent, and March up 1 3/4 cents. A complete look at the markets is coming up. 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

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It is 11 minutes after 5 o'clock. Good morning. Welcome to the Morning Farm Show. My name is Dwayne Murley, and yes, we do speak farm each and every weekday morning at this time on the Morning Farm Show. And we're just under a half hour away from the Iowa Morning News with Jeff Angelo this morning. 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And let's go ahead and take a look at how the markets are trading, and we'll take a look at the livestock trade from last week. Now, this morning, we are showing September corn. It's unchanged at 512. That's very lightly traded right now. December is up 3.25 at 540. March corn up 3.25 at 555 and a half, and May up 3 cents at 562 3/4. September soybeans lightly traded again, up 4.5 at 12.98 1/4. November soybeans up 1.25, 13.11. January is up 1.25 at 13.26 1/4, and March up 1.75 at 13.32. Soybean meal is trading lower, down 370 a ton at 351.40. Oil is 0.75 cents a pound higher, right at $70 a pound. And soybean oil hits up 0.75 cents at, or actually December wheat, we should say December wheat is up 19 3/4 at 753 3/4. And December oats up 3.25 cents at 372. On the livestock trade last Friday, we did see live cattle. Feeder cattle and hogs all closed lower. Now, we did also see some cleanup trade in the cash cattle markets last week, too. Now, from Friday to Friday, livestock futures saw the following changes. October live cattle were down $6.30 on the week. December live cattle up $1 on the week. And then September feeder cattle up $3.93 for the week. October feeder cattle up $3.63 for the week. And hogs were up 40 cents in the October contract. And for the week, last week, corn and soybeans were pretty much steady. Now, the livestock trade again into the day lower on Friday, although a few of the furthest deferred contracts were able to close a little bit higher. October live cattle closed 135 lower at 212.95. December live cattle closed 140 lower at 214.72. And February live cattle closed $1.15 lower at 216.57. Now, last week's Fed cash cattle trade better than originally assumed it was going to be. All in all, prices did end up on the week pretty much steady when it was all said and done. Now, in the north, dressed cattle trade marked at 344 to 345, and that was steady to a dollar lower compared to the prior week. And then southern trade, wide range of 219 to 223, and that's going to be about $3 lower to $1 higher compared to the prior week. So we'll just have to wait until the final numbers come out here this morning to get the total rundown. Friday slaughter estimated at 97,000 head, 6,000 fewer than the prior week, then 22,000 fewer than a year ago. And then Saturday came in around 17,000 head. Now, the weekly total harvest for last week, 526,000 head, 16,000 fewer than the prior week, and then incomparable to a year ago. Now, year-to-date cattle harvest totals 18.475 million head, and that's going to be down 7.5% compared to 2025. Box beef prices, they were mixed on the day. Choice down 73 cents at 376.17. Select up 515 at 355.87. And that is going to be on 94 total loads. 60.5 choice, about 9.25 select, then 11.5 loads of trim.

0: Friday's harvest estimated at 424,000 head, 23,000 fewer than the prior week, and then 47,000 fewer than a year ago. And then Saturday came in around 19,000 head. Now, the CME Lean Hog Index for September 2nd, down 23 cents at 91.08. And then today's hog call, it is said to be lower. And packers rarely get very heavy into the market on Monday, but we'll see how the day does pan out. So, again, not a lot of trade expected in the cash hog market here today. It is 5:17, and we do have a report right now. Stephanie Hoff files this report in regards to the biodiesel industry and the EPA reallocation plan that was announced last week. Stephanie Hoff reports the Environmental Protection Agency has granted a new round of small refinery exemptions under the Renewable Fuel Standard, exempting refiners from some renewable fuel blending obligations for 2025.
1: EPA's action removes nearly 1.8 billion renewable fuel credits from the marketplace, but the agency says it plans to restore that volume through future renewable volume obligations. Kurt Kovarik with Clean Fuels Alliance America says the renewable fuels industry pushed hard to ensure farmers and biodiesel producers were not left behind.
2: When we got word about a week ago that it was going to be in the 1.8 billion range, essentially double what they had estimated, that's when we kind of said, wait a minute, this is unfair to the biomass-based diesel industry, the soybean farmers who had been counting on this volume that they set 4.5 months ago. We engaged our champions on the Hill who did a great amount of outreach, which really got the president's attention on this. And I think at the end of the day, while he's very sensitive to any policies that negatively affect fuel prices at the pump, he also wanted to do right by the farmers. And I think once he heard the concern from Clean Fuels, the soybean processors, the soybean growers, and particularly members on the Hill, they worked to find a solution that would work for everybody.
1: Kovarik says preserving those renewable fuel volumes matters not just for producers, but also for consumers filling up their tanks.
2: Right now, biomass-based diesel at any blend is cheaper than pure petroleum diesel. We're seeing record high prices right now for petroleum diesel. Every 10 or 20% that we're blending into the fuel is lowering prices at the pump for consumers. Here's the second key component to this that I think often gets overlooked. We're now contributing about 10% to the diesel supply through biomass-based diesel. What we're seeing right now is not a crude oil crunch. We have a refining capacity constraint. So we need as many finished fuels as we possibly can, and we need them to stay home here in the United States. That's what the biodiesel industry is doing right now. So what we conveyed to the president and his team over the last 7 days was every gallon of biodiesel that you take out of the supply is only going to increase prices at the pump.
1: He also pushed back on claims that renewable fuels drive up fuel costs.
2: This whole refiner notion that adding biofuels to the petroleum mix increases prices at the pump is just absolutely idiotic and 100% backwards. Adding additional supply to the fuel supply lowers prices at the pump for consumers. What they don't like is it's not their product. They don't like the competition.
1: Kovarik says the renewable diesel industry has invested heavily in expanding domestic production capacity, but it needs regulatory certainty to keep growing.
2: We've seen a great expansion in production capacity. We're at about 2 billion gallons of annual capacity for biodiesel, about 5 billion gallons of annual capacity from renewable diesel, which is enormous for upside potential for soybean farmers and all feedstock providers. But what we need is market signals that indicate that, one, we're not going to pull the rug out from under you, and two, you're going to make money making these fuels.
1: He's critical of the exemptions themselves, but Kovarik says the administration's willingness to replace the exempted volumes ultimately helps address industry concerns.
2: It really is outrageous that they determined that 29 small refiners needed relief from their obligation in 2025. When you consider that 2025 was, there's no way that they could demonstrate that they were harmed economically.

0: economically in 2025. Even if they were, the money that they're making today, I guess, you know, double, tripling, quadrupling their profits isn't sufficient. They feel like they need to get a waiver from this obligation to enhance their profitability even further. It's outrageous. It should have never happened. But the fact that it did, the administration taking this effort to make us whole is greatly appreciated.
1: The EPA plans to propose reallocating the exempted volumes into future blending requirements before the end of October. Kurt Kovarik joining us with the details. He's the Vice President of Federal Affairs with Clean Fuels Alliance America. I'm Stephanie Hoff reporting.
2: It is 5:22, and I would like to take a moment here as we our thoughts are certainly with the Gasser family in Corning, Iowa. Elaine Gasser and the family of Ray Gasser. Ray passed away over the weekend. He was involved in a accident on his farm, and the news quickly got around, and reading the tributes and so forth, a lot of people knew Ray Gasser. I'm on that list, and well, I tell you what, I always enjoyed interviewing Ray whenever I had an opportunity, and of course he served as president to the Iowa Soybean Association, and also served as the American Soybean Association president, and just had big leadership roles in everything it was involved with, including the Iowa Soybean Promotion Board and Iowa Economic Development Agriculture Advisory Board, North American Climate Smart Agriculture Alliance, and International Soybean Growers Alliance. Just heavily involved in a lot of commodity organizations around the state of Iowa as well as around the country. And again, our thoughts are certainly with the Ray Gasser family down in Corning, Iowa, Elaine and their family. It is 5:23. We speak farm right here on the Morning Farm Show.
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2: Good morning. It is 5:28. Welcome back to the Morning Farm Show, where we speak farm. 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Time to check back in with Chris Turner in the newsroom.
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21: I'm Chris Turner. Here's what's trending. The NTSB is examining the flight recorders recovered from a deadly Amazon cargo plane crash at Miami International Airport. 5 people were killed and 5 were injured when the plane went off the runway while landing on Sunday. A recent survey of Midwest business managers looked at the role artificial intelligence was playing in their operations. More than a third saying none.
22: 36% said not at all, not using it at all. Now, that's a little bit surprising to me, but nonetheless, this idea that AI is just going to turn everything around, we're just not seeing it.
21: Creighton University economics professor Ernie Goss, he says the Mid-America Business Conditions Index for August shows about half of business managers say AI getting slight use in their operations, while 14% say it was getting moderate use. Gas prices are holding steady in Iowa.
0: Iowa. AAA says the average price for a gallon of regular statewide is $3.87 a gallon. That's down a few cents from last week and up almost 15 cents from a month ago. Diesel prices remain at record highs, an average of $5.71 statewide. OpenAI is admitting that some of its AI agents escaped from a testing environment and hijacked an obscure German wiki forum.
11: Reuters was first to report that the AI agents turned the wiki forum into a message board for other AI agents. OpenAI knew about the attack weeks ago. Now they're calling for a consistent standard for reporting similar incidents. I'm Tammy Trujillo.
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2: 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March is up 3.25. May's up 3 cents. November soybeans up 1.75, with January and March both up 2.5 cents. Soybean meal is down $3 a ton. Oil's over a half a penny a pound higher. Chicago wheat's up 19.5 cents, and oats right now up 3.25. 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
26: Good Tuesday morning, Iowa. The rest of the free world, wherever you are. Matt Kittle, your radio talk show host, fill in daddy, filling in on this edition of Iowa's Morning News with Jeff Angelo. This Tuesday, September 8th, 2026, in the year of our Lord edition of Iowa's Morning News with Jeff Angelo. Good to have you along. Get that first cup of coffee in you, and we will be on our way. I know. It is difficult to get back up and running after a long holiday weekend and the last unofficial weekend of the summer, but we'll get to it. We'll get to that promised land of a weekend, I guarantee. Jeff's back with you tomorrow, just taking the day off. Until then, it's yours truly, Kid Khalid, of course, is keeping us on the straight and narrow, producing this fine show, and Chris Turner is in our WHO newsroom, keeping you up to date on everything that's happening. Of course, Dwayne Murley is speaking farm, and we'll get an update from Dwayne coming up here in just a few moments. The weather situation this morning, well, we've got some rain on the radar. The western part of the state getting some rain this morning. Looks like a green and yellow blob line moving its way east into northern and central Iowa. We'll keep an eye on those rain showers. Nothing much in the way of severe weather expected, but we do expect very warm weather coming up today. We're back into summer once again after a nice reprieve yesterday. What'd you do over the Labor Day weekend? I kind of had some much needed downtime after a really crazy summer. Kids back in school, got the oldest moved to college. That was a 20-hour trip from the Kittle Casa in West Des Moines, but everybody is where they need to be right now. And yesterday I did get in some grilling and some chilling, made some good old-fashioned Iowa thick chops on the grill, marinated those babies for about 5-6 hours. And we had some shish kebab as well, at least a little veggie action. Delightful. Absolutely delightful. And I have something left over for lunch, which is always nice. Coming up on the show this morning, we've got a lot to talk about. Ali Triola of the Republican National Committee will be joining us in the 7 o'clock hour with a look at what to expect this week in Dallas. Oh, yes, they're doing it Texas style, the GOP midterm convention. President Trump and Vice President J.D. Vance expected to speak, among many others. We'll get a preview of what we might expect coming up at that GOP midterm convention coming up again in the 7 o'clock hour. And the job market surged last month. What does that mean? Well, Sean Higgins, economist from the Competitive Enterprise Institute, will join us. Obviously, when jobs are up quite substantially, that's good news. But, yeah, you know how the economists are. Yeah, it's good, but we'll talk more about that coming up in next hour, just after the 6:30 news information block. Over the weekend, great weekend. Great start to the college campaign, the football campaign. Iowa State, 38-10 winner over SEMO, Southeast Missouri. I know that well because we long ago, many moons ago, lived in Cape Girardeau, where SEMO is from. It's also the home of Rush Limbaugh, one of my all-time radio idols. And he started out his broadcasting career right across the street from the old newspaper I used to work at, the Southeast Missourian. SEMO was no match for Iowa State. It's going to be interesting to see what kind of ultimate football team we have here, given all of the significant changes that took place over the last year. The Hawkeyes pitched a shutout against Northern Illinois. Dominant defense, as always, for Kirk and crew. 40-0 was the final score. And yes, we are getting ready for the big, big matchup this weekend. That's right, the Hawkeyes and the Cyclones. Hard to believe, but that's already here. It is fall. We turn the page. Western Michigan, I am sorry to say, got hosed on Saturday. Did you see that game? I want to get your thoughts on that. You can dial us up as always. The easiest way to reach us instantaneously is the WCI Pools and Spas text line. Text us at 81530. Make sure you put WHO in the subject line so we know where your message is intended to go. But that Western Michigan game, the Hail Mary times two. You're not going to convince me that Michigan didn't get a bit of favoritism. The coach for Michigan, the new coach, looked rather stunned after the game. Kind of looked like a deer in headlights, like what just hit me? Let's listen in to what Michigan's coach had to say about it all.
15: Oh, as I watched the...
26: Uh-oh, we lost our audio there. Hold on just a second, and we'll get back to that audio in just a moment, okay? No, it was tough, and Western Michigan President Russ Cavalluna told ESPN on Sunday night that he didn't think the Big Ten's replay process that put a second back on the clock, he didn't think leading to Michigan's winning touchdown pass over the Broncos is as good as it could be. I understand that. And that's because what the TV viewers see in a pivotal question is different than what the review process shows. Once again, there looked to be no time left on the clock after the botched Hail Mary, and then Michigan gets another chance at it. Real quick, let's get to the Michigan coach and his thoughts on the game. We got that, Khalid? Yeah, sorry, we are having some audio with that. But anyway, the coach for Michigan, new coach for Michigan, this will go down in history. May not go down in history quite the way we wanted it to, but it's a first victory for the new Michigan-built team.
1: Very interesting. What did you think? You watched the game? I didn't watch the game. I did see the highlights of the game. And, yeah, again, my verdict is Western Michigan got hosed. And I have a few theories as to why. 5:45 now, coming around on 5:46. Let's head on out to the farm. Dwayne Murley at the Hertz Farm Management and Real Estate Services Farm Desk.
2: 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December corn's up 3 cents at 5.39 3/4. March up 3 at 5.55 1/4. May's up 2 3/4 at 5.62 1/2. November soybeans up 3/4 cents at 13.10 1/2. January's up 1 3/4 at 13.26 3/4. And March soybeans now up 1 3/4 at 13.32. 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
26: Doing that voodoo that we do so well. That's right, it's the WHO Morning News. Jeff Angelo, Matt Kittle filling in. How are you? Welcome to it. 71 mostly cloudy in Des Moines, 68 mostly cloudy in Cedar Rapids, and 65 this hour, partly cloudy in Davenport. The radar showing some precipitation moving from about northwest now moving into central Iowa, that portion, and we'll be sweeping through. Get a little rain this morning, and then the humidity is back. Very warm temperatures today. More on that coming up in just a bit. Want to hear from our Ankeny listeners. You got a big vote today. Yes, Ankeny residents will vote on a local option sales tax during a special election today. Polls open, by the way, 7 a.m. and will be open until 8 p.m. And the city is looking to raise that local sales tax option. It is the only city, as I understand it, in Polk County that does not currently offer that local or have the local option sales tax. The state tax, sales tax, is 6%, and obviously localities have the opportunity to do that. Des Moines quickly jumped on that bus a long time ago. Other cities in Polk County certainly have that. Ankeny is the last holdout. Will it be after today? I want to hear from Ankeny voters. If you're heading out to the polls, how do you feel about it? Voting for or against? The city said it could raise about $12 million annually, which will help offset property taxes and will help pay for capital improvements. I always wonder, as a citizen just of Iowa, the country, just where ultimately tax dollars go. We have seen a lot of promises made over the years that the taxes will be used to lower property taxes or make better schools or whatever. And you don't always get what you pay for is the bottom line, but we'll see how everything shakes out today. Again, Ankeny with a local option sales tax vote today. What do you think?
8: 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And per usual, there is the American Topper Talkback line. 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Record a 30-second message, and if we like it, we'll play it back a little bit later on in the show. Coming up in the 6 o'clock hour. Yes, once again, over the weekend, just in case you missed it on the Talking Head shows, we have Democrats talking about what their agenda will be if they take over the House, at the very least. What is that agenda? First and foremost on that list, and maybe the only real thing on their list, is to impeach Donald Trump. We'll talk more about that coming up after the 6 o'clock news. Speaking of the Trump administration officials are drafting a rule that would let married couples with a stay-at-home parent tap into a federal child care fund currently reserved for working families. People familiar with the plan told the New York Times. Very interesting new development on that front. We talk about how expensive child care is. We all know that. I was, my family, blessed enough where when my kids were really little, their mother was able to stay home with them and work remotely. And that was definitely a godsend. Then it remains that case today. The proposal would rework the Child Care and Development Fund, roughly $12 billion health and human services program, dating to the Clinton era, that assists low and moderate income parents pay for care so they can work, attend school, or complete job training. Remember, this was the big part of Clinton back in the mid-1990s and the welfare reform that went down. He co-opted that issue, knew where the writing was on the wall back when Newt Gingrich was Speaker of the House. He had the contract with America, all of that sort of thing, and welfare reform was definitely on the minds of the American taxpayer, for sure. Under the draft rule, a married couple could still collect aid worth about $9,000 per child annually if one spouse stays home to raise the child while the other works at least 35 hours a week. No such federal benefit currently exists. The change would not require congressional approval, though it still needs sign-off from the White House in a public comment period before taking effect, potentially as early as next year, the Times reported. Vice President J.D. Vance, who for years has argued that young children fare better with a parent at home than in daycare, is said to be the driving force behind that effort. The draft also draws on child care legislation Secretary of State Marco Rubio authored while in the Senate and echoes a proposal in the Project 2025 agenda that the Democrats love to talk about, Heritage Foundation's blueprint for a second Trump term. So a very interesting proposal, and I guess the question is, why not? Why are people who choose to raise their children at home and not send them to daycare, why aren't they given a cut of the tax relief? I always ask that question no matter what. Why not? Well, it's politics as usual. All right, coming up in just a bit, we'll get you right around the corner, a full look at the news, weather, all of that, and much to come as we begin this morning of Iowa in the Morning with Jeff Angelo.
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26: All right, here's your human right here, Matt Kittle, filling in for Jeff Angela. Good morning to you. What's on your mind? You know where you can find us. Always open for business, dear friend. Our forecast today, some rain to start your day, partly sunny, then slight chance of thunderstorms later in the day, a high of 92, going to be quite warm. Heavy rain possibly tonight for much of Iowa. We could get some pretty heavy totals out there. And a high of 82 as the showers move out, mostly sunny skies on Wednesday into Thursday. Nothing but sunshine, cooler, and a high of 81. Right now, it is 72 as you start your morning here on Iowa's News with Jeff Angela. Let's head off to the newsroom with a full look at the news with Chris Turner.
9: I'm Chris Turner. Here's what's trending. Hurricane Lowell remains a powerful Category 2 storm as it brings heavy rain, strong waves, and damaging winds to parts of Hawaii. The storm is currently packing maximum sustained winds of 110 miles per hour as it passes to the west of the island Niihau. A steel beam from the World Trade Center is set to go on display today at the White House as the nation prepares to mark the 25th anniversary of the 9/11 attacks. The Tunnel to Towers Steel Across America tour is bringing the 16,000-pound beam to the Ellipse. President Trump is expected to deliver remarks as he welcomes first responders to the White House for the event. A program to improve care in Iowa maternity care deserts is expanding. The first part of the program started a year ago, training doctors, nurses, and emergency responders in complicated or high-risk births.
10: When we had places in Iowa where they weren't really prepared for a baby without a birthing center near and really teach them how to handle that.
9: Laura Jackson, chair of the Wellmark Foundation, the expanded program will bring advanced training across the state
10: to rural places or in these smaller hospitals so that they can focus on improving both the quality and the care and ultimately the outcomes of moms and babies in Iowa.
9: The training is run by the Iowa Department of Health and Human Services and the University of Iowa. Iowa-based Pancheros is opening a new location today. It's located at 2980 Grand Prairie Parkway in Waukee. Pancheros Mexican Grill is headquartered in Coralville. It's 6:02. Checking your money. The opening bell rings this morning as Wall Street kicks off a holiday-shortened trading week after closing out last week in the red. Stocks fell Friday after a strong August jobs report raised the odds of a Federal Reserve rate hike. Apple's next launch event is tomorrow. Analysts anticipate the company will announce the latest iPhones and Apple Watches. That could include Apple's first-ever folding phone. I'm Chris Turner. Our next update in 30 minutes. Breaking news, severe weather, and traffic as it happens on your source for Iowa News.
26: Thank you, Chris. Much obliged. A little bit of rain on the radar this morning heading from the western, far western part of the state. We should get a little rain. Tell you about that forecast coming up in just a bit. Now, let's find out what's happening down on the farm. 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
2: And thank you, Matt. We are showing the grain complex trading higher this morning. Corn and soybeans are higher. The soybean meal contract, though, it is trading lower. Now, as far as the cash cattle trade last week, northern dress trade here in Iowa and Nebraska, mostly at 344 to 345, and that's going to be a dollar lower compared to a week ago. Then the southern trade, Kansas and Texas, pretty wide range of 219 to 223, and that's going to be anywhere from $3 lower to $1 higher compared to the prior week. From the Hertz Farm Management and Real Estate Services Farm Desk, I'm Dwayne Murley.
26: Thank you, sir. As we move through your morning, Matt Kittle with you on this edition of Iowa's Morning News with Jeff Angelo. Jeff's back with you tomorrow. Until then, yours truly, Kid Khalid. Our excellent producer, Chris Turner, is in our award-winning WHO newsroom, and we'll keep you up to date on, obviously, what's happening on the roadways this morning. And we'll continue to update you on what's happening in the world of agriculture with our own Dwayne Murley. Coming up a little bit later on in the show, in the 7 o'clock hour, we're going to get a preview of what we can expect coming up at the GOP midterm convention. This is
8: a first? Well, we'll see what the president has to offer, as well as the vice president, both expected to speak later this week. The convention begins tomorrow. Ali Triola of the Republican National Committee will be joining us. We're going to talk about what to expect at the convention coming up, as well as some key election integrity issues confronting this midterm election. Stay tuned for that. That's coming up in the 7 o'clock hour. A little bit later this hour, just past the 6:30 news, we'll get a little perspective on the latest jobs numbers. Pretty good numbers for August. What does it all mean? We'll check into this. Now, though, what happens? What's the plan if Democrats take over the House? And based on what we're seeing in the polling, if you believe those numbers, and based on history, there's a very good chance that the Democrats could indeed take over the House of Representatives. It's always a difficult midterm. It's always a difficult proposition for the party in power in midterm elections, as historically. But what will the Democrats concentrate on once they get power back? Well, Colorado Representative Jason Crow said the loud part out loud when on Face the Nation, I believe, yesterday. Let's get a little bit of audio from Representative, the representative from Colorado here.
12: Jamie Raskin, Maryland Democrat, on another network this morning saying the president's undoubtedly committed impeachable offenses. Is that the plan? Is that what people should be looking for if Democrats win 2 years of impeachment inquiries?
13: The plan is for accountability. Now, I know a lot about impeachment because I prosecuted the first impeachment trial. I sat on the floor of the Senate in my first term in Congress and made the case to those senators. I looked in their eye and I said, Donald Trump is a danger. Mm-hmm. He is not qualified. He's not competent. And he's corrupt. They didn't listen to me then, even though there were plenty of warning signs. So impeachment is one tool of many. And I'm less concerned about, you know, the specific tools. And I won't hesitate to use that tool if we need to. Mm-hmm. But what we have to do is look at what's available and what's going to deliver results. Yes. For accountability. That's what I'm...
8: Jason Crow, Democrat representative from Colorado, talking about tools. He knows of what he speaks when he talks about tools. He had a very, very difficult time managing the last impeachment trial against President Donald Trump. And make no mistake about it, that's what the top agenda item is for Democrats should they take back power. And if you're a Democrat and you hate Donald Trump, that is probably the thing that you are hoping for most. That's the number one agenda item. But it certainly goes against the whole idea of affordability. That's what Democrats have been campaigning on. Sometimes you get a guy like Crow, the Colorado representative, talking about what the real ultimate plan is. And that is 2 years of putting Donald Trump on trial, just as they did when they got power in 2018. And while they talk about lowering prices for Americans, will they really be concentrating on lowering prices for Americans, or will, again, their number one agenda item be to get Donald Trump? Well, they're also looking at getting members of Trump's administration. Kate Conley, a representative from New York, said, we're not just going to go after Trump. We're going to get Secretary of War Pete Hegseth, too.
20: You've said Hegseth should be fired. But if you are elected, would you support actually impeaching him?
21: I believe he has been a hazard to American national security and a disgrace to the office. I would absolutely support removing him from office because his actions and decisions are failing service members.
20: You've said Hegseth should be.
8: All right, there you go. That's a clip from CNN yesterday. And that's, again, they are talking about really what they have aimed to do ever since they lost power and ever since Donald Trump won, to regain power and to go after Donald Trump. What will that mean for your pocketbook? Nothing. Absolutely nothing, other than you're probably going to end up paying more because the same stuff is going to continue to happen with their design. It is 10 after the hour of 6 o'clock. Let's get a quick check on traffic.
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1: 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And in the grain trade this morning in December, corn's up 1.5, 5.38 1/4. March also up 1.5 cents at 5.53 3/4. May's up 1.5 at 5.61 1/4. November soybeans now down 0.25 at 13.09 1/2. January unchanged at 13.25. March up 0.75 cents at 13.31. Soybean meal's down 4/10 a ton at 3.51. Oil's up 0.5 cents a pound at 69.78. Wheat December Chicago up 13 cents at 7.47, and December oats up 1.75 cents at 3.70 1/2. 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
0: Thank you, sir. We'll check in with Dwayne in about 10 minutes or so. News update coming your way at the bottom of the hour. Also, straight ahead, we'll talk about what's happening in this economy, especially on the jobs picture, as the August numbers come in surging. Now, on a health note, again, I didn't think dengue fever was something we had to deal with here in the United States, but apparently Florida is dealing with it. Florida mosquito control agencies are stepping up surveillance, inspections, and spraying as officials expect the number of locally acquired dengue fever cases in Tampa and across the state to rise in the coming weeks. That's always reassuring when you have a son in college in Florida. As of September 1st, the number of dengue fever cases originating in Florida this year had climbed to 33 in Tampa and 41 statewide. Cases are predicted to increase, according to Fox 13 Tampa. Locally acquired cases mean people contracted the illness where they live rather than while traveling abroad. The Florida Mosquito Control Association reported 30 confirmed cases in Hillsborough County, 7 in Miami-Dade, and 3 in Pinellas County. There was 1 in Palm Beach County. The virus is most prevalent in tropical and subtropical regions. Dengue is a mosquito-borne viral illness that can cause fever, severe aches, nausea, rash, and in rare cases, life-threatening complications, according to the Centers for Disease Control and Prevention. So watch out, Margaritaville, a touch of dengue fever rolling about in southern Florida. Gonna check on the roads now with a traffic update as we roll on.
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5: 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Dana White is bringing Power Slap to Texas for the first time on the campus of Texas Tech University. Two massive title fights headline the card, including slap fighting legend Wolverine. 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
11: Thank you, sir. We are looking at about 71 in the Des Moines area, upper 60s in Cedar Rapids and Davenport. As you start your morning here and now with Iowa's Morning News with Jeff Angelo, Matt Kittle filling in. Why don't we get a check on sports?
12: A record-setting deal in the NFL. The Patriots and Christian Gonzalez agree on a 4-year extension worth $135 million, the richest deal ever for a defensive back. Gonzalez and the Patriots open the season visiting the Seahawks tomorrow night. College football 20th-ranked SMU survived a power outage delay and 4 turnovers to edge Florida State by a field goal. And among the U.S. Open highlights, Coco Gauff has advanced to the women's quarterfinals. I'm Matt McCoy.
11: Thank you, Matt. Yeah, NFL football coming your way. You ready for it? Are you ready for some football? As Bo Cephas used to tell us. Hey, what's on your mind? As always, you can contact us anytime. Text us here and now at 81530. Hey, my good friend Gary is listening in. He says, Grover. That's his nickname for me. He's sweet that way. Says, the Democrats' agenda is the same as always. Orange man bad. Welcome back. Thank you, sir. I appreciate it. And Margaret, God bless your soul. Thank you for listening in. Very kind thing she said about yours truly this morning. I am a blessed man. Matt Kittle filling in for Jeff Angelo on Iowa's Morning News with Jeff Angelo. He's back with you tomorrow. I was talking about Florida and recently moved my son back into to college there. That was quite a trek. And so he's all set and ready, thankfully, and hopefully not dealing with the dengue fever as they are in Tampa and Miami and elsewhere. But he was back in church over the weekend. They have a nice service down there where he goes to school, and he really likes the pastor, Pastor Larry. Pastor Larry has been dealing with, he's a guy in his mid-40s, has been dealing with a bout of really advanced and aggressive form of cancer. And he's been battling hard, but you know how that, anybody who's dealt with cancer, it can really take it out of you. I am happy to say, we're blessed to say, that Larry is getting back on track here, but he told kind of a funny story, if you will, during his homily over the weekend. He said that when he was really in the throes of the worst of the cancer, he's got little guys, you know, 5-6 years old, and they were trying to, you know, 5-6 years old, you try to figure this big stuff out and big life stuff, and they didn't really fully understand it. All they knew was that their dad is allergic to dogs. And they know that they would love to have a dog. And he told the congregation that he overheard his two boys say, you know, if dad dies, we can get a dog. He said he didn't know quite what to think about that. But God bless. In God's time. More to come. Hang on.
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15: Chris Turner, here's what's trending. Canada is imposing a new round of tariffs on billions of dollars in American goods. They went into effect overnight, escalating the trade fight with the U.S. The tariffs range from 15 to 50% and cover things like steel, farm equipment, electronics, and paper products. Canada says the tariffs are in response to the 50% duties imposed by President Trump on Canadian goods. Ankeny voters will decide on a 1% local option sales tax during a special election today. If approved, the Ankeny sales tax would increase from 6 to 7%.
16: The city of Ankeny says the additional 1% sales tax would bring in an estimated $12 million in additional revenue per year, which would be put toward property tax relief and capital projects. Ankeny is currently the only city in Polk County without a local option sales tax. I'm Elaine Lee Irvin.
15: The additional sales tax would not apply to necessities like groceries and gas. A majority vote will be needed to approve the local option sales tax. People in the Des Moines Metro will gather for an annual event on Friday morning to honor the victims of 9/11.
17: It's a 21-mile march in remembrance of 9/11 and the Patriots that died that day. And we stop at 7 different fire stations, and mm-hmm. we educate people and talk about what 9/11 was and Patriots Day in the future.
18: West Des Moines firefighter Michael Duncan with March to the Capitol, interviewed by Simon Conway. He says participants can walk a portion of the route or the full 21 miles, and registration for the event is free and currently open. It's 6:32. Checking your money. Coming up this week, noteworthy economic reports start rolling in today with the latest data on consumer credit and the National Federation of Independent Businesses Index of Small Business Optimism. Looking ahead to Thursday and at the numbers on weekly jobless claims will be out, along with the Producer Price Index and existing home sales. The week comes to a close with Friday's Consumer Price Index and a look at consumer sentiment. I'm Chris Turner. Our next update in 30 minutes. Breaking news, severe weather and traffic as it happens on your source for Iowa news.
11: Thank you, sir. On the economy front, coming up in just a moment, U.S. economy added 162,000 jobs last month. That would seem like a good sign, and it is. But there's always a but. Competitive Enterprise Institute research fellow Sean Higgins joins us in just a moment with a little more on that front. Some rain moving into the north central part of the state now. It may stay north, according to the radar. We'll get a check on your forecast coming up in just a bit. Now, let's see what's happening in the world of agribiz. 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
19: 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And again, we are showing the grain complex higher this morning. Corn and soybeans anyway. December corn's up 2 of 5.38 3/4. March up 2 of 5.54 1/4. May's up 1 1/4 at 5.61 1/4. November soybeans up 0.5 cent at 13.10 1/4. January unchanged at 13.25. March up 1.5 at 13.31 3/4. May's up 1.5 at 13.36. Soybean meal's down $3.90 a ton, $3.51.20. Oil's over 0.5 cents a pound higher. Chicago wheat's up 13.25 cents, and oats right now up 1 3/4. 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
11: Thank you, sir. We will check back in with Dwayne in about 10 minutes or so. Coming up in the 7 o'clock hour, we're going to get a preview of what's happening this week at the GOP midterm convention in Dallas. Stay tuned for that. Ankeny, want to hear from you this morning. You got particularly taxpayers are going to have to foot the bill for this thing. Sales tax vote today. Ankeny voters will head to the polls. They open at 7 a.m. to decide whether the city should enact sales tax option, bringing the sales tax locally in Ankeny from 6% to 7%. What do you think about it? Text us on the WCI Pools and Spas text line 81530. Now let's take a closer look at the economy. The U.S. economy added 162,000 jobs last month. Pretty good sign, no doubt about it. Sign of resiliency? I think so, but let's get a little more perspective. Competitive Enterprise Institute research fellow Sean Higgins joining us now on the Davidson Family Dentistry Newsmaker line. Good morning, sir. How are you?
20: Good morning.
11: I appreciate your time today. Good news on that front after we've seen some difficult news over the summer in terms of the job forecast, in terms of the jobs numbers. What does this ultimately mean for the economy having a good solid month in August?
20: It is a hopeful sign that things are beginning to recover. As you say, the numbers for the previous months did not be very good. And not only was this exceeding expectations by a significant margin, it also retroactively revisited the numbers for the previous 2 months and added another 50,000 odd jobs to those. So the things were stronger than we expected, and basically it's the function of the Labor Department just having a hard time sort of collecting the information and getting the data in time for these monthly reports.
11: Yeah, and we do see a lot of revising that goes on. So we'll note in September what ultimately the numbers, a better picture of what they look like. Again, this is just a snapshot in time. How much of the job contraction have we seen, though, in the government sector? My understanding is the Trump administration has cut about 10% of federal government jobs, and that's what he campaigned on.
20: Yes, he did, and that's... To a certain extent, that explains part of the weaker numbers we had in 2025. About 11%, as you say, of the federal workforce was let go, and that's a substantial number, and that sort of affects the job numbers overall. That process wound down earlier this year, and actually we've seen something of an uptick in government hiring at more at the sort of state and local level. So there's still a fair number of people in the public sector of that, as far as that goes. But it does contribute to the job numbers, and we've seen some. That's part of the explanation for why they've been a little bit soft.
11: Sean Higgins, senior research fellow at the Competitive Enterprise Institute, joining us now on this edition of the Iowa Morning News. Jeff Angelo, Matt Kittle filling in. Inflation. We're going to get some numbers coming up on that front. That still is the drag. And what I keep hearing from a number of economists is, a more robust jobs picture, more concerns about fighting inflation. How do you balance all of that out?
20: Yeah, they don't call economics the dismal science for nothing. because, yes, good news in one area, like more people being hired, can be bad news in other areas, because that means people have more money and they'll be spending more, and that can be inflationary. So balancing these things off is one of the concerns that we always have. And there's concerns that, the Federal Reserve might, this is going to affect their decision on the interest rates. They could possibly, they'll look at that and they'll be worried about the impact that the inflation will have. So they'll try and tighten things probably.
11: Final question for you. This has been an extremely resilient economy. I think that's the word that sums it all up. How resilient can this economy stay given, obviously troublesome times, the price of things, and a war, an active war going on in Iran?
20: Yeah, I mean, we do have to be careful because all these things can weigh on it. The tariff situation, these are basically taxes. I mean, tariffs are just simply a way of making goods more expensive than they would otherwise be in the hopes of getting people to buy one thing over another. Energy prices are very important. This goes to a lot of things down the line, explains a lot of the higher grocery prices because, gas involves logistics, and we have diesel prices that are reaching new highs. So we do have to be concerned about this type of stuff. As resilient as our economy is, it's not indestructible.
11: Indeed. Thank you so much for your time and your perspective, your expertise. I appreciate it.
20: Thank you.
11: You bet. Sean Higgins is a Competitive Enterprise Institute Research Fellow joining us once again in the Davidson Family Dentistry Newsmaker line, gathering what we can with the information on a job surge in August. Coming up in just a bit. Oh, really? No, this is quite interesting. Do you want to be Snoop Dogg's ice cream tester? Pays pretty good, and there's ice cream. Now, though, let's get a check on traffic.
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11: Yes, indeed, going to be a warm one today. Then we're going to get a little relief. These temperatures dropping into the lower 80s by tomorrow and into Thursday. Good morning to you, Matt Kittle, filling in on this edition of the Iowa Morning News with Jeff Angelo. Glad to have you along with us. What's on your mind? You can text us anytime, 815-30. Make sure you put WHO in the subject line so we know where it is intended to go. Let's get a check on what is happening in the world of news. Some headlines with Chris
18: Turner. The NTSB is examining the flight recorders recovered from a deadly Amazon cargo plane crash in Miami. Five people were killed and five were injured when the plane went off the runway on Sunday. Hurricane Lowell remains a powerful Category 2 storm as it brings heavy rains, strong waves, and damaging winds to parts of Hawaii. And we're days away from the Cy-Hawk football game between Iowa and Iowa State on Saturday, this year at Kinnick Stadium.
11: Thank you, sir. Coming up in just a bit, just after the 7 o'clock hour news, we'll check in with what is happening this week in Dallas, Texas. That is the site of the GOP's midterm convention. Ali Triola from the RNC will join us on that. Getting some thoughts on the Ankeny sales tax vote today. And Dave Mathis is checking in and says, I am going to vote yes today on the local option sales tax in Ankeny. Although I don't like voting to pay more taxes, I am concerned that it is turned down. The city may have to raise taxes or increase cost in another area. That's why, in this case, I feel voting yes is the better option. Dave, thanks for checking in. Want to hear from folks at Ankeny today. What do you? How do you feel about you're the last standout. Local option sales tax, if you do indeed vote for it, the sales tax goes from 6 to 7%. Wonder how businesses feel about that, too. You can text us, 815-30. Now let's get caught up on farm news. Dwayne Murley, one more time at the Hertz Farm Management Real Estate Services Farm Desk.
19: 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The grain complex is trading mixed now. Soybeans have turned lower. December corn up a penny at 537 and three quarters. March up three quarters at 553, with May up three quarters at 560 and a half. November soybeans are now trading lower, down three and three quarters at 1306. January's down three and a quarter at 1321 and three quarters. And March soybeans down a penny at 1328 and a quarter. I'll have some more market updates coming up throughout the morning, and I'll be back at 11 o'clock to join Bob in the Big Show from the Hertz Farm Management and Real Estate Services Farm Desk. I'm Dwayne Murley.
11: Thank you so much, sir. Do appreciate it. We'll get you caught up on news coming up at the top of the hour. How would you like to be an ice cream taster? Let me be first in line. Love myself some ice cream, especially the frozen custard variety. Snoop Dogg, the Snoop Meister. He is hiring. Yes, he wants someone to be his ice cream taster. He's got an ice cream label. I had no idea. And Snoop would like to pay $30,000 a year for the gig. Snoop Dogg's Dr. Bombay ice cream brand is looking for an international ice cream taster. 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The person hired will be paid $10,000 per month as an independent contractor, with hiring and payments handled through Deal. And the job description, basically a love letter to ice cream. Your mission: taste, travel, discover, report back to Snoop. Listen, you think he's a demanding boss, Snoop Dogg? He's like, now listen here. I want that report on my desk first thing in the morning on cherry cheesecake ice cream. Not a bad gig if you can get it. You get 3 months to travel and eat ice cream. That's got to be the ice cream lover's dream. Let's take a look at what's happening out on the roadways. Quick check of traffic.
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11: Thank you, Craig. Rain is tracking to the north-northwest, little bit around central Iowa right now. 71 clearing skies as you start your day in the Des Moinesland area. It is 64 in Davenport. Cool start to your day, relatively speaking, and 68 now in Cedar Rapids. Matt Kittle in with you on this edition of Iowa's Morning News with Jeff Angelo. Jeff's back with you tomorrow. Busy weekend in sports. Let's get caught up now.
1: A record-setting deal in the NFL. The Patriots and Christian Gonzalez agree on a four-year extension worth $135 million, the richest deal ever for a defensive back. Gonzalez and the Patriots open the season visiting the Seahawks tomorrow night. College football, 20th-ranked SMU survived a power outage delay and four turnovers to edge Florida State by a field goal. And among the U.S. Open highlights, Coco Gauff has advanced to the women's quarterfinals. I'm Matt McCoy.
11: Yes, and of course, yesterday, my beloved Chicago Cubs coughed up another hairball on the field. Wasted Matthew Boyd's excellent start in Milwaukee. The Cubs up 2-1 late, and then the bullpen comes in and implodes. And wouldn't you know it, the Chicago Cubs are now, again, 8 games behind Milwaukee. The division is virtually out of sight, but they're still in the running. Still in the running for wild card spots, going back and forth with Philadelphia right now. It'll be interesting race to follow for you baseball fans. I certainly am. And the suffering continues for us Cubs fans. What's on your mind, dear friend? We're always open for business. You can text us 81530 on the WCI Pools and Spas text line. That's exactly what Scott did. Very kind words. Thank you, sir, for listening and for your very nice words. He says, I so wish Trump would not be his own worst enemy. If he could stop talking and do his job, it would help. But I feel it's too late to make things better for us. Well, listen, I know this to be the case. The left is going to do what the left is going to do, and Donald Trump is going to do what Donald Trump is going to do. And with Donald Trump, you got to take the wins along with the irritations. It's a different world for sure. You certainly have a fighter for a president who is fighting for the United States of America. I don't doubt that for a minute, even if he does come across as a bull in a China cabinet sometimes. What's on your mind? Share your thoughts with us. Again, text us 81530, or you can dial us up 515-284-1040. A check of news coming up right around the corner in the 7 o'clock hour again. Speaking of President Donald Trump, talk a little bit about what's coming up midweek. Tomorrow begins the big RNC, Republican National Committee, midterm convention in Dallas. The president will be there, Vice President J.D. Vance. It's going to be interesting. It's going to be interesting to see whether the news covers that as well. All right, off to news, as a matter of fact. Here we go.
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11: Gonna be muggy out there. That is the adjective to describe the weather today. I would advise, watch out for a shirtless dude alert. Yes, I'm issuing a shirtless dude alert. You'll find the shirtless dudes out there today. It'll be warm, 92 for a high, partly sunny, and a slight chance of thunderstorms. Some heavy rain tonight, a low of 70, and a high of 82 tomorrow after the thunderstorms and showers move out. Right now, 71 in Des Moines. 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
18: I'm Chris Turner. Here's what's trending. The NTSB is examining the flight recorders recovered from a deadly Amazon cargo plane crash at Miami International Airport. Five people were killed and five were injured when the plane went off the runway while landing on Sunday. A recent survey of Midwest business managers looked at the role artificial intelligence was playing in their operations, more than a third saying none.
9: 36% said not at all, not using it at all. Now, that's a little bit surprising to me, but nonetheless, this idea that AI is just going to turn everything around, we're just not seeing it.
18: Creighton University economics professor Ernie Goss, he says the Mid-America Business Conditions Index for August shows about half of business managers say AI getting slight use in their operations, while 14% say it was getting moderate use. Gas prices are holding steady in Iowa. AAA says the average price for a gallon of regular statewide is $3.87 a gallon. That's down a few cents from last week and up almost 15 cents from a month ago. Diesel prices remain at record highs, an average of $5.71 statewide. OpenAI is admitting that some of its AI agents escaped from a testing environment and hijacked an obscure German wiki forum.
10: Reuters was first to report that the AI agents turned the wiki forum into a message board for other AI agents. OpenAI knew about the attack weeks ago. Now they're calling for a consistent standard for reporting similar incidents. I'm Tammy Trujillo.
18: It's 7:02. Checking your money. Oil prices hit a six-week high on Labor Day. Brent crude oil futures surged to nearly $98 a barrel on Monday after the U.S. and Iran traded strikes over the weekend. That's the highest level the international oil benchmark has climbed since late July. West Texas Intermediate briefly topped $93 a barrel. With the start of the NFL season tomorrow, sports books are awaiting a heap of action. The American Gaming Association says nearly $30 billion will be wagered on NFL games through domestic sports books during the 2026 season. I'm Chris Turner. Our next update in 30 minutes. Breaking news, severe weather, and traffic as it happens on your source for Iowa news.
11: Thank you, sir. Whatever rain we have out there is dissipating to the northwest and the central part of the state. Makes way for a very warm day today, as we noted before. For full details on the forecast, but just be prepared for some heavy-duty heat out there with feels-like temperatures hitting around 100 degrees throughout much of Iowa today. Coming up a little bit later this hour, what happened on this day? A very strange moment in the lore of Elvis Presley. Stick around for that. But now, big week for the GOP. That's right. The midterm convention for the Republican Party gets underway tomorrow in Dallas. The president will be there, vice president, so many folks. You know who else will be there? Allie Triola. She is comms director for the RNC's Election Integrity Unit, and she joins us now on the Davidson Family Dentistry Newsmaker line. Good morning, Allie. How have you been? It's been a while.
3: Hey, good morning. It's great to chat with you today.
11: You bet. I want to talk about election integrity in just a moment, but first give us a feel of what we can expect from, is this unprecedented? I don't remember a midterm convention happening, at the very least, for a very long time.
3: Absolutely. This is a historic event where Republicans from every corner of this country are really coming together to defy history. I just got to Dallas last night. We took a look at the way that our convention and stadium was set up. And even though no guests have arrived yet, you can really feel the electricity in the room. Republicans have so many issues that we have succeeded in just a few years. Lowest tax cuts in American history, no tax on tips, a secure border, bringing manufacturing investment by the billions back to American soil. America has strength again on the world stage. We'll be hearing from everyday Americans, from our candidates, from, of course, the vice president and president himself, our RNC chairman, Joe Gruters. It is going to be a amazing, amazing action-packed event, and we are so excited for the American people to really experience this, whether they're joining us in Dallas or watching it from home.
11: Speaking of watching it from home, Allie, is corporate media going to cover this? I mean, the accomplice media, obviously no friend of this administration. Have they decided to actually give it coverage?
3: Well, you know, I did a walkthrough yesterday of our entire media setup. Obviously, they're all coming. So we're very hopeful. Our booking team is very busy. And I don't know why anyone wouldn't want to cover this. This is the most important thing happening this over the next few days. And then, of course, as we move to the future of our country, I think that this is going to be so unprecedented, so fantastic. Yes, the media is here, and we are ready to share this with every single person in the country.
11: Allie Triola, comms director for the RNC's Election Integrity Unit, joining us live from Dallas with the midterm convention coming up for the GOP beginning tomorrow. What is the general theme here? Obviously, you just kind of summed it up a bit ago with where things stand right now, a year and a half into Trump 2.0, I would have to imagine that one of the most pressing messages has to be what I saw with the talking heads on Sunday. Democrat after Democrat saying the loud part out loud for them, and that is their number one agenda item is not affordability, it seems to me. It's impeaching Donald Trump. How much of that message is going to be raised at this convention?
3: I think Republicans are going to do a great job of drawing the contrast. For the past 2 years, this is what the America First agenda got us under President Donald Trump and Republican leadership. We were able to deliver these wins, these promises made, these promises kept. This isn't just a slogan that Republicans say. This is real results. And we are going to be making our case directly with voters of what's at stake if Democrats take back any form of control. It is going to be continual impeachment. It's going to be gridlock. And it's going to halt our America First agenda. And that is why we are well positioned to defy history and why we need to keep the majority so that we can keep pressing on and delivering what Americans want. That's lower taxes, a secure border, safer communities, and access to the American dream. Under Democrats, they threw our border wide open. They allowed dangerous criminals to pour into our country. As you see on the election integrity front, they continue to put illegal immigrants over citizens. And of course, we watched prices rise to the highest rate in 40 years, not to mention their attack on parental rights, the mutilation of our children, with transgender for all. This is the contrast that we will be drawing to the American people and why it is important that every single Republican get out to the ballot box and vote.
11: Indeed. Just have a minute left. Election integrity is what you specialize in. Been some troubling signs from some federal judges on this front. Where do you expect election integrity to end up as we get closer and closer to the midterm election?
3: Look, Republicans, we are never going to stop fighting. As you know, we have more than 180 active election integrity cases right now on our end. The president, He appealed this radical judge's decision regarding his mail-in ballot safeguards. Obviously, we know it's common sense that mail-in ballots only go to eligible citizens to vote and have these safeguards. So we are fighting to secure our elections. It is a top priority, and we want our voters to know that under Republicans' watch, the ballot box is secure. We are ready to handle anything that comes our way throughout these final 2 months of election season. It is safe to get out and vote. We need you to get out and vote. And that's exactly how we're going to keep our majority going into November.
11: Allie Triola, always a pleasure. Have a great time, and we'll be watching.
3: Thank you. Take care.
11: You bet. Allie Triola, comms director for the RNC's Election Integrity Unit, joining us to talk about this week's GOP midterm convention in Dallas. She joined us on the Davidson Family Dentistry Newsmaker line. All right, let's hit the roads, see what's happening out there in the world of traffic.
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13: You're the best field operative I've ever had. You were born for it. In 81, the embassy went down. We killed 25 million in the wall.
14: Where?
13: Hotel Tehran.
14: This is bad.

0: a pair of the late Elvis Presley's soiled undershorts, tastefully framed under glass, fails to sell at a British auction. They had been expected to go for over $10,000. I'm going to tell you something. I love the King of Rock and Roll. Not that much, however. To buy a pair of his soiled drawers. Once again, people will literally sell anything. I want to talk to our historians out there. By historians, I mean people of a certain age who lived through certain events. I, as a fella in his 50s, have lived through a number of remarkable occasions in my life. And in my life, I was about 2 years old. In fact, just 2 years old, when Gerald Ford, the president in 1974, on this date, pardoned Richard Milhouse Nixon after he resigned the presidency. There's a lot more we are learning today about Watergate, and quite frankly, Watergate, as it stands to up against presidential scandals, it seems almost quaint now, doesn't it? Yeah, I know. You got the whole G. Gordon Liddy and the break-in of Watergate and all of that sort of thing. But, man, we have lived over the last 50-plus years some remarkable times and some truly remarkable scandals in the presidency. Do you remember the day that Gerald Ford pardoned Richard Nixon? And was that the healing that was hoped for? Are we still feeling that event now, 52 years later? You can always text us on the WCI Pools and Spas text line, 81530. And maybe leave us a message on the talkback line. You can record a 30-second message, and if we like it, we'll play it a little bit later on in the show. Much happening out on the roadways. Let's get you caught up on traffic.
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8: 70 right now in the Des Moinesland area, 68 in Cedar Rapids, and along the mighty Mississippi River, the Quad Cities right around 65 as you start your morning here and now on Iowa's Morning News with Jeff Angelo, Matt Kittle filling in. Busy weekend in sports, a big first real full week of college football. Let's find out what's happening in the world of
9: sports. A record-setting deal in the NFL. The Patriots and Christian Gonzalez agree on a four-year extension worth $135 million, the richest deal ever for a defensive back. Gonzalez and the Patriots open the season visiting the Seahawks tomorrow night. College football 20th-ranked SMU survived a power outage delay and four turnovers to edge Florida State by a field goal. And among the U.S. Open highlights, Coco Gauff has advanced to the women's quarterfinals. I'm Matt McCoy.
8: Thank you, Matt. Yeah, speaking of the U.S. Open, reading that there are a lot of folks disturbed by the rowdy behavior and flushing meadows in New York. Wimbledon has come out with prim and proper pronouncements. It will not have these influencers involved in Wimbledon. Thank you very much. Here in New York City. New York City, yes. The greater New York City area, you can expect, I suppose, that kind of people moving in and out during points, talking on cell phones during the matches, the Wild East, if you will, of tennis. I read an interesting piece. Oh, before we do that, though, coming up just after the bottom of the hour news, this is galling. I bet this is going to tick you off as we look at 25 years after 9/11, the day that shook the world, you'll not believe what is happening. Now, maybe you will. It is absolutely galling what is happening in Afghanistan today. But now, I was looking at a publication that I had never read before. And, you know, that's what the nice thing about this radio gig. You get an opportunity to read some things that you might not. And I did so, indeed, with, what is it called? NukeNet, an independent nuclear news. It talks about Iowa being well-positioned to become a leader in the growing nuclear industry. That, according to a task force. The U.S. State of Iowa, NukeNet reports, is well-positioned to be a leader in the growing nuclear industry given its history of deploying new energy technology, strong manufacturing base, workforce capabilities, and leadership in the sector, including planned start of the Duane Arnold nuclear facility. So something to pay attention to moving forward in the brave new world of energy. What do you think about all of that? Iowa, the home of nuclear energy. Take a quick break. News is next.
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13: Chris Turner, here's what's trending. Hurricane Lowell remains a powerful Category 2 storm as it brings heavy rain, strong waves, and damaging winds to parts of Hawaii. The storm is currently packing maximum sustained winds of 110 miles per hour as it passes to the west of the island Niihau. A steel beam from the World Trade Center is set to go on display today at the White House as the nation prepares to mark the 25th anniversary of the 9/11 attacks. The Tunnel to Towers Steel Across America tour is bringing the 16,000-pound beam to the Ellipse. President Trump is expected to deliver remarks as he welcomes first responders to the White House for the event. A program to improve care in Iowa maternity care deserts is expanding. The first part of the program started a year ago, training doctors, nurses, and emergency responders in complicated or high-risk births.
14: When we had places in Iowa where they weren't really prepared for a baby without a birthing center near and really teach them how to handle that.
13: Laura Jackson, chair of the Wellmark Foundation, the expanded program will bring advanced training across the state
14: to rural places or in these smaller hospitals so that they can focus on improving both the quality and the care and ultimately the outcomes of moms and babies in Iowa.
13: The training is run by the Iowa Department of Health and Human Services and the University of Iowa. Iowa-based Pancheros is opening a new location today. It's located at 2980 Grand Prairie Parkway in Waukee. Pancheros Mexican Grill is headquartered in Coralville. It's 7:32.
15: Checking your money. The opening bell rings this morning as Wall Street kicks off a holiday-shortened trading week after closing out last week in the red. Stocks fell Friday after a strong August jobs report raised the odds of a Federal Reserve rate hike. Apple's next launch event is tomorrow. Analysts anticipate the company will announce the latest iPhones and Apple Watches. That could include Apple's first-ever folding phone. I'm Chris Turner. Our next update in 30 minutes. Breaking news, severe weather, and traffic as it happens on your source for Iowa News.
8: Thank you, sir. Much obliged. Looking like a warm day. Another one coming your way across the great state of Iowa. Temperatures topping out in the lower 90s. And the heat index topping out in the upper 90s to around 100. So one more very warm day ahead, some heavy shower activity perhaps tonight, and then we cool off into the lower 80s. Now we're talking. Plenty of sunshine this week. You start your morning at 70 degrees in Des Moines, 68 in Cedar Rapids, and 65 now in the Quad Cities. Matt Kittle filling in on this edition of the Iowa Morning News with Jeff Angelo. Glad to have you along with us. What's on your mind? You can always reach us on the WCI Pools and Spas text line, 81530. Text us at 81530. Make sure you put WHO in the subject line so we know where it is intended to go. You can also dial us up on the studio line, 515-284-1040, or the American Toppers Talkback line. That's a fun feature. All you need, you should have it, really, because the iHeart Radio app is a device, an application is what it is, that allows you entry to the world of entertainment and information, infotainment, if you will, as well. You go on, you click the little red icon, the little red microphone icon, record a message, and perhaps we'll play that message a little bit later on in the show. We've talked about a number of things this morning, including one of our poll questions for the good folks in Ankeny. The polls are open now in Ankeny. Will you be voting for or against the local sales tax option? Ankeny, the last, I believe, in Polk County to not have the local option as the state tax at 6%, that would go from 6 to 7%. Do you support it? Don't you? Do you support it or don't you? I guess is the question. Text us your response, 81530. This is absolutely galling. I think if you are anybody but the Taliban and whatever is left of the evil Iran theocratic regime, you will find this absolutely galling. 25 years after 9/11, and I remember distinctly where I was, as I know anybody who was of a certain age knows exactly, like the Kennedy assassination, and for those of the previous generations, Pearl Harbor, the moon landing, all of that. But my goodness, as Americans reflect this week on the 25 years that have passed since the terrorist attacks of September 11, 2001, and shall we note once again CBC, the Canadian broadcast group, these were terrorist attacks. I don't know if you've heard about this, but the CBC, the good folks in Canada broadcasting, they don't want to offend anybody, so they don't want to call what happened on September 11. You know, when planes crashed into the Twin Towers and killed thousands of people and crashed into the Pentagon, killing more, and then crashed into a field in Pennsylvania, they don't want to call that a terrorist attack because that has offensive meaning to certain folks. And it's another reason, quite frankly, to not like Canada. there are plenty of reasons. That's the latest one. But the September 11, 2001 attacks, as we look at 25 years later, CBS News has returned to Afghanistan, where the war those attacks triggered ended 5 years ago with the Taliban's stunning return to power. We all remember that day, or those days especially, well, at Abbey Gate, when the last U.S. and allied soldiers left after a brutal two-decade war, the Taliban's fighters seized billions of dollars worth of American-purchased military hardware. President Trump, whose first administration negotiated the deal to end the war with the Taliban, has accused the Biden administration of totally botching the withdrawal. It was a very botched withdrawal. 5 years later, the hardware of America's longest ever war is still easy to spot on the streets of Kabul. Taliban fighters patrol in armored vehicles once supplied to Afghan forces wearing American tactical gear and carrying American weapons. This is absolutely disgusting how much of our military resources were left behind, and now the Taliban, a leading sponsor of terrorism then, 25 years ago, and now, the place where the terrorist hid out, Osama bin Laden, of course, they now have U.S. weaponry. Why? Because it was abandoned there during, once again, a very botched withdrawal from Afghanistan under the Biden administration. CBS News saw one Humvee in the Afghan capital still adorned with a faded Green Bay Packers decal, a remnant from its past operators. President Trump has been fiercely critical of the former Biden administration, accusing his predecessor of allowing the U.S. military to abandon billions of dollars in military hardware. The president has demanded that the Taliban hand it back, that the Taliban, which of course has made life miserable again. You want to talk about real oppressive regimes? That's the Taliban. They're not going to hand that over, of course, without a fight. They've proudly shown off American-funded arsenals, even staging military parades through Kabul streets. 25 years later, the war in Afghanistan is over, but the futility of it lives on, and the disaster of that withdrawal lives on. Just disgusting. What do you think? Text us your thoughts once again. The WCI Pools and Spas text line, 815-30. All right. Well, let's turn our attention to the roadways and a check of traffic.
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8: Now, the rain showers that we saw mostly early morning after midnight, basically moving out of much of Iowa, some in north-central portions. Clouds moving out in the Des Moines area, 70 degrees. As you start your morning here and now on the WHO Iowa Morning News with Jeff Angelo. Matt Kittle filling in now. Let's get a check of news.
15: The NTSB is examining the flight recorders recovered from a deadly Amazon cargo plane crash in Miami. Five people were killed and five were injured when the plane went off the runway on Sunday. Hurricane Lowell remains a powerful Category 2 storm as it brings heavy rains, strong waves, and damaging winds to parts of Hawaii. And we're days away from the Cy-Hawk football game between Iowa and Iowa State on Saturday, this year at Kinnick Stadium.
8: We are indeed, Chris. Thank you so much. And on the WCI Pools and Spas text line from the 515, what a great Iowa Hawkeye game over the weekend. Certainly enjoyed the free tickets from WHO Radio. Well, thank you so much for tuning in. I'm glad you had a good time. Looked like it was a packed house and a warm house. I had a cousin there from Illinois, from the Rockford area, and he was at Kinnick over the weekend, and he was just really impressed in general with not just the football game. And if you're a Hawkeye fan, you love the results of a 40-0 beatdown of Northern Illinois. But he was really impressed at how the entire stadium stopped and waved. You know what I'm talking about. And he was very touched by that. And I can certainly understand why that means so much to those kids in the children's hospital up there, and the kids who are dealing with so much in terms of cancer and all of that. And so another non-Iowan feeling what it means to be Iowa nice. The WCI Pools and Spas text line. We have a number of thoughts this morning as well. Alan joining us. I'm a veteran, and I heard some military personnel refer to something that has been cobbled up as cobbled up, as in K-U-B-U-L-E-D, as in Kabul, the Afghan city where base of operations took place for years. In a military, extended military operation, the fight, the war on terrorism that was really doomed from the beginning, quite frankly, as we just talked about how 25 years after September 11, we see all of the billions of dollars in American military equipment being used by the Taliban to oppress the people of Afghanistan. And the question is a good one. I understand it. What was it all for? Especially the brave men and women who put their lives on the line, and so many who did not come back. That's what I think about, in particular, 25 years later. Let's go back 60 years in time. Khalid, my friend, we're going to have a little audio action here because it was on this day 60 years ago. The show that would become the most successful failure in television history debuted. You know what I'm talking about? Oh, yes. Beam me up, please.
0: Space. The final frontier. These are the voyages of the starship Enterprise. Its five-year mission, to explore strange new worlds, to seek out new life and new civilizations, to boldly go where no man has gone before.
8: Yes. Captain Kirk, Spock,

0: to believe 60 years ago today, 60 years ago, on September 8th, 1966, Star Trek debuted. I'm still waiting for the to be transported somewhere quickly, as opposed to taking the the world air travel that we're dealing with now. I just want to be beamed somewhere, especially when I'm waiting in very, very long lines at the airport. Well, we can't do anything about that, but we can give you a bird's eye view of what's happening in the world of traffic. Let's get a traffic report now.
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0: Thank you, sir. You start your morning in the Des Moines land area around 70 with clearing skies, 65 in Davenport, and 68 in Cedar Rapids as we head once again for a muggy high topping out in the lower 90s across much of Iowa today. Now, you're asking yourself, Self, what's happening in the world of sports? Well, we have answers right here.
16: The NFL is set to open a new season tomorrow night when the Patriots visit the Seahawks. Just in time for the season, Pats DB Christian Gonzalez gets a new bank-breaking deal. Reports out it's a four-year extension worth $135 million. Baseball news, Aaron Judge is back. The Yankee slugger out since the end of May with a broken rib, activated off the injured list. On the field, the Dodgers win streak now 5 after a 6-3 win over the Reds. I'm Matt McCoy.
0: Thank you, my friend. Appreciate it. Coming up right around the corner, a look at all that is happening in your world. A news update straight ahead. Matt Kittle filling in for Jeff Angelo on your Iowa morning news with Jeff Angelo. Jeff's back with you. Same bat time, same bat channel tomorrow. Speaking of such things, we were just talking about this being the 60th anniversary of the launch of Star Trek on September 8th, 1966. Wow, I'm old. That's what I keep realizing more and more as time passes. I'm old. This from the 515 this morning gave me a chuckle. 515 says, well, it was either cheese in a can or teleportation. I guess you can tell which direction we went. That's exactly right. We went the easy cheese route. And my chicken and a biscuit crackers couldn't be happier. I still would like to be teleported, especially when I'm stuck at Chicago O'Hare, waiting for something on that front. Coming up right after the news, want to get into some heavy lifting, a conversation about the what we saw on Friday. And, well, we'll talk more about the problems with a non-verdict. Straight ahead. Stay with us.
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0: 8 a.m. Good morning to you. Yes, it is Tuesday. It's not Monday. A lot of confusion out there. And we are, we're a ways to go to a weekend. We'll get there, though. I promise you that. Before you know it, we'll get our weekend in. Forecast today looking for very warm temperatures. Once again, a high topping out at 92 around much of Iowa. And some heavy rain coming in tonight with a low around 70 into midweek, a high of 82, a chance of showers, but mostly sunny skies, which sets us up for 81 and nothing but sunny skies on Thursday. Right now, 72 in Des Moines as you begin your morning here and now with the Iowa Morning News with Jeff Angelo, Matt Kittle filling in. 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
18: Chris Turner, here's what's trending. Canada is imposing a new round of tariffs on billions of dollars in American goods. They went into effect overnight, escalating the trade fight with the U.S. The tariffs range from 15 to 50% and cover things like steel, farm equipment, electronics, and paper products. Canada says the tariffs are in response to the 50% duties imposed by President Trump on Canadian goods. Ankeny voters will decide on a 1% local option sales tax during a special election today. If approved, the Ankeny sales tax would increase from 6 to 7%.
19: The city of Ankeny says the additional 1% sales tax would bring in an estimated $12 million in additional revenue per year, which would be put toward property tax relief and capital projects. Ankeny is currently the only city in Polk County without a local option sales tax. I'm Elaine Lee Irvin.
18: The additional sales tax would not apply to necessities like groceries and gas. A majority vote will be needed to approve the local option sales tax. People in the Des Moines Metro will gather for an annual event on Friday morning to honor the victims of 9/11.
20: It's a 21-mile march in remembrance of 9/11 and the Patriots that died that day. And we stop at 7 different fire stations, and mm-hmm. we educate people and talk about what 9/11 was and Patriots Day in the future.
18: West Des Moines firefighter Michael Duncan with March to the Capitol, interviewed by Simon Conway. He says participants can walk a portion of the route or the full 21 miles, and registration for the event is free and currently open. It's 8:02. Checking your money. Coming up this week, noteworthy economic reports start rolling in today with the latest data on consumer credit and the National Federation of Independent Businesses Index of Small Business Optimism. Looking ahead to Thursday, and the numbers on weekly jobless claims will be out along with the Producer Price Index and existing home sales. The week comes to a close with Friday's Consumer Price Index and a look at consumer sentiment. I'm Chris Turner. Our next update in 30 minutes. Breaking news, severe weather, and traffic as it happens on your source for Iowa News.
0: Thank you, sir. Much obliged. We've got so much more coming up in this final hour of your Iowa Morning News with Jeff Angelo, your old radio amigo, Matt Kittle, filling in. What's on your mind? You can always text us on the WCI Pools and Spas text line, 81530. Dial us up on the studio line, 515-284-1040. And, of course, the American Toppers talkback line. You record a 30-second message. Can't be any more than 30 seconds. It'll cut you off. That's just how it goes. Whatever is on your mind, the things we've been talking about, whatever else in the news or in your world, you record that 30-second message. It comes to us, and Kid Khalid, our excellent producer, takes a look at those. And if he likes it, we'll play it back a little bit later on in the show. I wanted to talk a little bit about something that seems as a distant and awful event from my point of view. On Friday, that's when we learned in the Lindsey Clancy case that there would be a mistrial. that there was one juror who stood out and said, no, I don't believe in the verdict that the majority wants in this case. And that was to effectively let Lindsay Clancy, the mother of in Massachusetts, who murdered in cold blood her three children, five and under. And so now we await to figure out if there's going to be another trial, whether the district attorney in Plymouth, Massachusetts, wants to continue this. But while we wait, we have this story coming out, which I think is maybe no surprise. It's a sad and sickening development, but maybe no surprise. The Lindsay Clancy obsessed mom accused of hanging her 2-year-old son before trying to kill herself has retained notorious tot mom Casey Anthony's former lawyer known as the Angel of Death Row. Mother of four, Corey Walsh, 40, is charged with murdering her son, Barrett Walsh, at their home in Frankfort, Illinois, on September 1st. So last week, just hours after discussing Clancy's trial for killing her three children with exercise bands before attempting suicide. This is from the New York Post, giving credit where credit is due. Walsh is being represented by Andrea Lyon, an attorney who previously made headlines when she worked on the defense of Florida mom Anthony when she was accused of murdering her 2-year-old daughter Kaylee in 2008. Another sad and awful, awful story. And before we get into the Angel of Death Row attorney, which is really what the focus of this story is all about, what we are seeing now in this Walsh case is what I feared might happen, and I fear more is to come. Copycat killings of innocent children by mothers claiming that they have some sort of psychotic break tied into postpartum depression. There clearly online is a great deal of sympathy for Lindsay Clancy, and maybe Corey Walsh is seeing the same kind of opportunity here. I don't know what goes on in the mind of someone who can reason out, or even if their mind is filled with all kinds of twisted things. I really have a hard time trying to understand the mind of someone who would snuff out their children. And that's what I guess I worried about in this particular case, that we would be seeing this as a justification from women who may be struggling with mental health issues, may be struggling with postpartum depression. But is this an out? It's sickening to even think this, but you have to, don't you? Is this going to become the new defense for parents who murder their children? And again, I would quickly note that if a father had done this, that father would rightly either be in prison for the rest of his life. In Massachusetts, they don't have a death penalty. Or that father would be executed. Because we as a society cannot sustain this kind of unhinged empathy, quite frankly. Where, yes, we understand there's a mental health issue here. But that cannot be justification for systematically taking your 5-year-old, your 3-year-old, and your 8-month-old downstairs and strangling them to death. And that, again, is what I think we're seeing in the Walsh case, and I fear we will continue to see moving forward, that this is going to be used as some kind of legitimate defense. And again, back to the Angel of Death Row, this attorney who has a record of wins in death penalty cases. Former law school Dean Lyon was a member of Anthony's legal team in the lead up to the trial in 2011. So we have people, we have attorneys who are making a good deal of money off of this defense. Once again, society cannot survive this kind of justification. I cannot help but think about the millstone tied around the neck, as it says in the good book, of those who would hurt these young ones. Coming up in just a bit, speaking of that, there's a bizarre new documentary out about O.J. Simpson and a prank show that he was involved in. You'll not believe this. Stick around for that straight ahead. Now let's get a check of traffic.
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0: Well, I'm glad you are doing this.

0: bankruptcy, apparently, and she has now retained an attorney who deals. It's become a cottage industry, sickeningly and sadly enough, to be a defense attorney with these kinds of mental illness defenses, when little children, of course, innocent little children, are dying. Well, let's stay on the sick meter for a moment here, shall we? I'm sorry, but I found this curious. I not remembered that O.J. Simpson had a show. This was after he was set free. You know, if the glove doesn't fit, you must acquit kind of thing. O.J. Simpson turned one of the most infamous moments of his life into a punchline years after the fallen football star and Hollywood actor was acquitted of the murders of his ex-wife and her friend. Simpson was caught on camera joking about a bloody Bronco and boasting about the vehicle's great escapability. Video that has now resurfaced decades later shows the moments were captured while Simpson filmed his hidden camera prank show, Juiced, in an attempt at a comeback. Simpson's little remembered project, which he described as his, quote, own version of Punked, is the subject of a new Investigation Discovery docuseries, O.J. Unseen, Exploitation of Evil. And again, I vaguely remember that there were producers who thought this was a good idea, that the Juice might have a second chapter doing a prank or Punked style show. And in that show, one of the scenes is where he is trying to sell his Bronco on a used car lot. It is really, well, it's everything you might imagine it to be. Okay, we have some more things to accomplish, and we do so accordingly. But first, let's get a check on traffic.
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6: Hey, Craig, yeah, a little bit of the wet stuff sticking around northern Iowa, northeast Iowa, rain moving out to the north and east, again, setting us up for a very warm, toasty warm day today. Again, I don't want to do it, but I'm going to have to do it. I'm going to issue a shirtless dude alert. Be out on the alert. Once you get up to the lower 90s with a heat index of around 100, you are likely to see dudes who decide not to wear shirts as they walk around. So please be advised. Right now it's 68 in both Davenport and Cedar Rapids. It's 71 in Des Moines. As you begin your morning here and now with Iowa's Morning News with Jeff Angelo, Matt Kittle filling in. Coming up in just a bit, the question is, private equity making our lives worse? There are some interesting stories about just how much private equity has taken over a good deal of our life, not just on the business side of things, but obviously from the consumption end and what it means to the consumer. Speaking of the consumer, today is the day in Ankeny. Get out and vote. You get to decide whether you get a local option sales tax added to the state tax today. That's right. If indeed approved, the sales tax in Ankeny would go from 6 to 7%. Ankeny is the only community in Polk County, as I understand it, that does not have a local option sales tax. I've heard from some folks in Ankeny today supporting, some opposition. What do you think about it? If you are in Ankeny, we'd love to hear from you this morning. Text us at 81530 on the WCI Pools and Spas text line. You support the local option sales tax, or are you opposed? What they say is that it could generate about $12 million in annual revenue. that would go for, at least it's intended to go for, property tax reduction, which is always a good thing. But I'm always a little concerned when you get a pitch for a tax increase to pay for a tax decrease. It's just a little bit of a disconnect there. It's also supposed to go to capital improvement funds. More on that in the news coming up straight ahead. Stay with us.
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9: 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Also on the card is former WWE champion Jake Hager and the debut of former UFC heavyweight Chris Barnett. 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
10: I'm Chris Turner. Here's what's trending. The NTSB is examining the flight recorders recovered from a deadly Amazon cargo plane crash at Miami International Airport. Five people were killed and five were injured when the plane went off the runway while landing on Sunday. A recent survey of Midwest business managers looked at the role artificial intelligence was playing in their operations. More than a third saying none.
11: 36% said not at all, not using it at all. Now, that's a little bit surprising to me, but nonetheless, this idea that AI is just going to turn everything around, we're just not seeing it.
10: Creighton University economics professor Ernie Goss, he says the Mid-America Business Conditions Index for August shows about half of business managers say AI getting slight use in their operations, while 14% say it was getting moderate use. Gas prices are holding steady in Iowa. AAA says the average price for a gallon of regular statewide is $3.87 a gallon. That's down a few cents from last week and up almost 15 cents from a month ago. Diesel prices remain at record highs, an average of $5.71 statewide. OpenAI is admitting that some of its AI agents escaped from a testing environment and hijacked an obscure German wiki forum.
12: Reuters was first to report that the AI agents turned the wiki forum into a message board for other AI agents. OpenAI knew about the attack weeks ago. Now they're calling for a consistent standard for reporting similar incidents. I'm Tammy Trujillo.
10: It's 8:32. Checking your money. Oil prices hit a six-week high on Labor Day. Brent crude oil futures surged to nearly $98 a barrel on Monday after the U.S. and Iran traded strikes over the weekend. That's the highest level the international oil benchmark has climbed since late July. West Texas Intermediate briefly topped $93 a barrel. With the start of the NFL season tomorrow, sports books are awaiting a heap of action. The American Gaming Association says nearly $30 billion will be wagered on NFL games through domestic sports books during the 2026 season. I'm Chris Turner. Our next update in 30 minutes. Breaking news, severe weather, and traffic as it happens on your source for Iowa news.
6: Much obliged, sir. Yes, indeed. We'll get a news update coming up in, get a quick check of the headlines in about 10 minutes or so, and then a full newscast coming up at the top of the hour. Matt Kittle in with you. How are you? Good morning. I know it's the first day back to work for many of us. Some of us, of course, slogged through Labor Day. I hope your Labor Day weekend was great. Hope you got a chance to get out and get you some summer, because it is leaving quickly. It's not going to feel like it today, though. Temperatures topping out in the lower 90s across much of Iowa, and heat indices topping out right around 100, and that sets the stage for some potentially heavy rains around portions of the Hawkeye State coming up this evening. But after that moves through, we've got a couple of very, very nice days. More on the extended forecast coming up in just a bit. I'll tell you what, you know, some folks are go-getters. They get out there and they go get it. They grab that brass ring. They grab the bull by the horns and they get her done. And of course, I'm talking about our excellent producer, Kid Khalid, who tells me just moments ago, even though he's up at the crack of dawn, right? Crack of, not, no, this is, you're up like, you know, the hours after midnight, very early riser for the producer of this show. And he tells me after he's done doing all the work he's done this morning, he's getting to the gym. Wow. That is dedication. And I turned to him and I said, that is wonderful. My exercise routine will involve an Egg McMuffin here in the not too distant future. Good for you, my friend. Good for you. Yeah. No, I'll join you later after a nap and a good deal of cholesterol. Maybe I'm late to this picnic, but I saw this, one of the creepiest things I think I've seen on social media in some time. And that's saying something, because every day offers us a new low of creepiness on social media. This is was sent out late last month. And again, I'm sorry, but I'm just kind of catching up on it. It's from Grassley Works. It's from Senator Chuck Grassley, I guess. An X post, a tweet, however you want to phrase it. And it has these photos of Iowa Democrat gubernatorial candidate Rob Sand. And the photographs are of a young Rob Sand modeling, shirtless. Remember what I just said about the shirtless dude alert that we had to issue because it was going to be warm? Well, this is Rob Sand is apparently modeling, no shirt. Looks to be basically buck naked with a gaunt, waifish gal who looks a lot like Rob Sand, interestingly enough, in this photo. When Rob Sand, by the way, this is young Rob Sand, looks a great deal like Luke Skywalker. And they're in some kind of a strange hugging pose. Looks a little bit like there might be some barbed wire or chains involved in this thing. It's very odd and very weird, and this is what Grassley Works wrote about it. Once upon a time, Rob Sand was a fashion model in Europe. I guess I didn't know that. Don't be fooled by his campaign fairy tale. Today, Rob Sand is modeling as a moderate. If elected, Rob Sand will push his liberal agenda across Iowa. And Grassley Works says, vote Zach Lane for governor. I don't know, you know, wherever you stand in, you know, politics, whatever you would like to see for the future of Iowa in the governor's office, that's you. That's up to you. I just think that this is one of the creepiest things, once again, that I have seen in some time. And I know this has been out there for a while, and I'm late to the picnic, but I do have to comment. And maybe in his early 40s, Rob Sand has a different level of judgment. And it's probably likely, well, who the hell knows in politics and what the fetish is for politicians. But I would say it's probably likely that Rob Sand doesn't want to, you know, get buck naked with a waifish gal, trapped in barbed wire, looking like Luke Skywalker for any modeling photos anymore. Maybe that ship has sailed. But again, just kind of creepy. Just kind of creepy. On a different note, headline from The Federalist. You can find the story at thefederalist.com. From cradle to Krispy Kreme to grave, private equity is making everyone's life worse. Now, that's a strong take from Terry Schilling, writing yesterday at The Federalist. Terry writes, your local donut shop got taken over by private equity, and like everything else private equity touches, things got worse. Gone is the experience of watching the conveyor belt fry donuts in front of you. No more biting into a freshly made pastry that melts in your mouth. Bad for you? Sure. Delicious? You bet. Now it is just bad for you. Private equity stepped in, and donuts are now shipped to nearly every location from a corporate shop. Krispy Kreme has lost more than 80% of its stock value since its peak. What matters most to Americans? Family, work, community, a good meal, health. All things that have been tampered with by private equity, Schilling writes. Private equity now controls $9 trillion worth of assets and companies, all of which touch the lives of everyday Americans in significant ways. And as private equity attacks industry after industry, the quality changes and the consumer suffers. If you want to live a normal life, buy a house, raise a family, spend Saturdays at kids' sporting events, every aspect of your life is now touched by private equity. $9 trillion. That's a lot of money. A lot of impact, a lot of fingerprint on your life. And as Terry Schilling argues, your life is not getting better because of the takeovers going on. I'm a free market guy through and through. But I certainly understand the concerns of the takeover that's going on, particularly of smaller businesses, and what that means to you, the bottom line, and the experience. All right. Well, coming up in just a bit, a few spare thoughts as we wrap up this edition of Iowa's Morning News with Jeff Angelo, Matt Kittle filling in. Now, let's get a check of traffic.
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6: Oh yeah! Welcome to it, Groovy Tuesday. Greg Henson coming up right around the corner out of the top of the hour news. Got a little more to come this morning. Oh, sad news for an influencer who had his. Well, it's sad. We'll tell you more about that straight ahead now. We'll tell it to you delicately. This is quite a delicate story. Now, let's get a check of news.
10: The NTSB is examining the flight recorders recovered from a deadly Amazon cargo plane crash in Miami. Five people were killed and five were injured when the plane went off the runway on Sunday. Hurricane Lowell remains a powerful Category 2 storm as it brings heavy rains, strong waves, and damaging winds to parts of Hawaii. And we're days away from the Cy-Hawk football game between Iowa and Iowa State on Saturday, this year at Kinnick Stadium.
6: Thank you, sir. As we move closer to the 9 o'clock hour at 8:47, we've got partly sunny skies along the river in Davenport. We have mostly cloudy skies. I think that's a fair assessment here in Des Moines. And right around 71 and 69 currently in Cedar Rapids. Couple of odd stories, to say the very least. Chris has been talking about this all morning long, and it basically confirms my fear of AI, that AI will eventually take over everything and enslave us. OpenAI failed to disclose an incident in which a swarm of its AI agents hijacked a German wiki site earlier this year in events that closely paralleled the sequence of events that in July resulted in another group of OpenAI's agents launching cyber attacks against the company Hugging Face. Ah, the old Hugging Face scandal, eh? By the way, these OpenAI agents, I'm not an expert on this front, so please don't look to me for expertise, but these agents are not real people. It's all AI land. So you've got these AI agents, these entities of artificial intelligence taking stuff over. OpenAI only confirmed the incident after Reuters first reported it. Reuters' story contained strong circumstantial evidence that OpenAI was aware of the wiki attack, as well as comments from unnamed AI employees acknowledging that they had been aware of the agent swarm targeting the wiki for weeks, but had been pressured by OpenAI executives to keep quiet about it. OpenAI later issued a statement denying that any lawyers from the company had pressured the employees. They did not deny the incident itself. And I don't know about your wikis and your wookies and all of that sort of thing, but that's not a good sign for humanity as AI moves once again closer to taking us all over. What will you say to the AI agent overlords when they're in control? One final note for you, and I'll make this quick and hopefully painless. One might ask, why? Why is there such a thing? Why is there such a story out there in the world? Why are there influencers to begin with? Well, I'll tell you what. Influencer Ego Tiny Uberibo, easy for me to say, 43, sadly has died after complications from a penis enlargement procedure. That's right. Ego, a Nigerian influencer living in London, died on March 6th. We're learning now. Why are we just learning this now? Shouldn't this information have been made clear to us early on? Well, anyway, he was receiving penis filler injections. Tiny, as he was known, was 43. I'm very sorry. It's sad, the passing. Apparently, Tiny wanted more out of life. Let's get a check on traffic right now, shall we? Huh?
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11: Patriots and All-Pro Christian Gonzalez agree to a four-year extension worth $135 million. Gonzalez now the NFL's highest-paid DB. The Patriots open tomorrow night in Seattle. The Rams and 49ers play in Australia Thursday. Niners DN Nick Bosa coming off last season's ACL injury, now likely to play. And the U.S. women's basketball team finishes group play 3-0 at the World Cup by blowing out the Czech Republic. They play in the quarterfinals Thursday. I'm Matt McCoy.
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29: I'm Chris Turner. Here's what's trending. Hurricane Lowell remains a powerful Category 2 storm as it brings heavy rain, strong waves, and damaging winds to parts of Hawaii. The storm is currently packing maximum sustained winds of 110 miles per hour as it passes to the west of the island Niihau. A steel beam from the World Trade Center is set to go on display today at the White House as the nation prepares to mark the 25th anniversary of the 9/11 attacks. The Tunnel to Towers Steel Across America tour is bringing the 16,000-pound beam to the Ellipse. President Trump is expected to deliver remarks as he welcomes first responders to the White House for the event. A program to improve care in Iowa maternity care deserts is expanding. The first part of the program started a year ago, training doctors, nurses, and emergency responders in complicated or high-risk births.
30: When we had places in Iowa where they weren't really prepared for a baby without a birthing center near and really teach them how to handle that.
29: Laura Jackson, chair of the Wellmark Foundation, the expanded program will bring advanced training across the state
30: to rural places or in these smaller hospitals so that they can focus on improving both the quality and the care and ultimately the outcomes of moms and babies in Iowa.
29: The training is run by the Iowa Department of Health and Human Services and the University of Iowa. Iowa-based Pancheros is opening a new location today. It's located at 2980 Grand Prairie Parkway in Waukee. Pancheros Mexican Grill is headquartered in Coralville. I'm Chris Turner. Our next update in 30 minutes. Breaking news, severe weather, and traffic as it happens on your source for Iowa News.
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8: All right, it's a Tuesday, short work week. After an extremely fun long weekend, I hope you all had a good relaxing celebration of your labor. But I have to tell you, man, this weekend, particularly that Michigan game against Western Michigan and how it ties into what's going on in the rest of the world, just really turned me off. Let me ask you a question. When did we become incapable of just moving on? Seriously, when did this happen? We're going on 3 days of talking about a meaningless football game between Michigan and Western Michigan. Day three. Now, this wasn't the national championship. It's not the moon landing, and it certainly isn't the end of the world. It's a week one, basically an exhibition game. For those of you who didn't know, they put a second back on the clock in that game Saturday night. Michigan threw a Hail Mary, and suddenly everybody in America, every pundit, everybody with a social media account, turns into a forensic time investigator. You got people studying replay angles at midnight after the game. People zooming in on screenshots. People breaking down the clock frame by frame. I'm telling you. There are FBI agents looking at these things saying, you might want to get a hobby, guys. But it's not just football. It's everything. Everybody with a cell phone thinks that they're the expert. Look at that Clancy trial last week. Every day it's another theory, another conspiracy theory, another expert, another analyst, another discussion. And you know what's funny? Everybody complains about the media obsession. But there you are, watching it. It's then you're listening to the podcast, then you're watching the documentary. You got some guy driving in his truck telling you, here's what they don't want you to know. Michigan cheated. Clancy's husband did it. I mean, this is obsession. It's so frustrating. I think social media has broken our brains. You all complain about the media, then there you are consuming it every day. Nobody goes online anymore to see what's happening. They go online to tell everyone what they think is happening. It's a giant national interruption. Facebook is where people you haven't seen in 20 years suddenly become legal experts, football analysts, and psychiatrists all before lunch. And TikTok, convincing Americans that watching 4 videos is basically a master's degree. It's this culture where nobody knows anything, but everyone has to have opinions immediately, and nothing ever ends. The OJ debate never ended. The arguments about COVID never ended. Will Smith slaps a guy on stage and we get endless presidential-like coverage. Here's how it goes now. Every story becomes a franchise. First you get the news, then the hot takes, then the reaction to the hot takes, then the podcast, then the documentary, then the podcast reviewing the documentary. Then we get the guy in the truck going, this is what they're not telling you, like I said. Americans, do you not want closure? Is it too boring for you? The Michigan game's actually the perfect example. 1 second was added to a game. 1 second. And America converted that into 72 hours of debate about a stupid football game. And I'm not here to tell you there are bigger issues. I'm just telling you, let stuff go. Move on. Maybe the real controversy is that in a country of 340 million people, we spend 3 days arguing about 1 second. At some point, you got to say, all right, I've seen enough. But not here. We just keep hitting replay and replay and replay. We're not a country anymore. We're permanently stuck watching the replay of things that have already happened to us. It's football. It's Lindsey Clancy's trial. It's the Charlie Kirk conspiracies. They're never ending and they are exhausting. Aren't you tired of hearing about it? And look, I'm the first person to tell you social media is not the real world. I get it. But, you know, I go on Twitter to say, okay, what's going on in the world? Okay, this football story should have been a story for 5 minutes, but it was on Good Morning America. I saw it this morning on Fox News. It was on CNN. It's a stupid football game against two teams that most people in the world don't care about. Yet here we are watching it on the news. Doesn't matter. The lights going out last night in Tallahassee prior to that football game don't matter at all. They turned them back on an hour and 20 minutes later. Doesn't have to be a national incident. 515-284-1040. Text is 81530. That's 81530. Or the talkbacks. 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Texter says, prior to you bringing it up, we hadn't heard about it. We don't care about obscure football. Well, I don't know what rock you're living under because I saw it on Fox News this morning. I saw it on CNN. I mean, this is 3 days later. 3 days later, I saw it. I would have expected to see it the next morning, but it's on this morning. More Lindsey Clancy stuff because Stephanopoulos interviewed her yesterday. Not her, but her lawyer. It's just tiresome. When did we become a nation that couldn't just move on? Get over it. My favorite's the guy in the truck, seriously. The guy in his pickup truck telling us, here's what they're not telling you. And then here come the conspiracy theories. Like I'll give you an example. So the Big Ten put out a statement about this football game with video on Saturday. We say we want transparency, right? I just want transparency. I just want to see what the Big Ten was thinking when they gave Michigan that extra second. That's all I want to see. That's fine. And they did it, and you still didn't believe it. People still didn't. Still didn't believe it. It was crazy. It's crazy. I can't believe that people can't look at that. Big Ten officials. What are they trying to do? So you think they're trying to create a situation where they were going to make sure Michigan won? That play that they hit was a 99% failure rate, maybe 99.99, and they still hit it. So don't tell me about the conspiracy. There's no conspiracy. 515-284-1040. So why are you still talking about it, says a texter. Let's move on, LOL. Well, because my point is let's move on. About everything. It's not just about football. It's about Lindsey Clancy. We don't need to talk about her again till the new trial, which they say will probably come later this month. There's no conspiracy. The husband didn't do it. I mean, this country's still arguing and relitigating COVID. It's over. The lefties were wrong. They lied to you. That's just objective fact. Move on. I think you get my point. The point is not each individual topic. The point is the way we argue back and forth about the dumbest little things for days and weeks and months and sometimes even years. Our number is 515-284-1040, 515-284-1040, or you can text 81530. You're listening to the Greg Henson Show on a Tuesday. Officially, summer's still here, but man, Labor Day sure does hit you right across the head with a 2x4 when you know what's coming next. Winter. All right, back with your reactions. It's the Greg Henson Show. Good morning.
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7: Welcome back. Greg Henson here, Greg Henson Show on a Tuesday. We're talking about this country's inability to move on from anything. Biggest examples lately are that Western Michigan-Michigan game Saturday night. The Big Ten review to play at the very end, put 1 second back on the clock. Michigan threw a very low percentage pass for a touchdown to win. And now people are losing their minds over it. I also cite Lindsey Clancy's trial, where all weekend we're getting every conspiracy theory in the book about the juror who held out. We're getting the conspiracy theories that her husband did it. And we're getting all the stories about these women who are lined up outside, who were lined up outside her jury trial every day in their pink shirts,

0: blasting, you know, him or blasting the judge or the prosecutor. There's a text here that says it's kind of like stations obsessed with hating Democrats and kind of like Democrats obsessed with listening to stations that don't care for Democrat policies. You're part of the problem, dude. Sorry to tell you. Alan says, this reminds me of the old humorous slogan a fictitious news organization used to use. Blah, blah, blah news. If it happens, it's news to us. LOL. I remember that. I don't know who you... Was that... Wait, was that WKRP in Cincinnati? It might have been. 515-284-1040. But I'm not... I'm not specifically talking about one football game. I'm talking about many football games. Every weekend, everything's overanalyzed. Every talking head has an opinion. Every podcast has a podcast that talks about that podcast, that talks about the TV podcast or the TV news, that then the documentary comes out and then the documentary about the podcast. It's crazy. And it's fascinating how it works. We've created a society where all we want to do is yell at each other about stupid stuff. And I've engaged in it myself. I think some people say some of the dumbest things, and I can't hold my tongue. I have to say, this is dumber than what that person said. It's insane. All right, we got to talk back here. Let's get to it.
1: Hey, good morning. And as far as all these people going back online and looking frame by frame and analyzing every little thing on their phones and using up all that bandwidth and this and that and the other and taking screenshots and analyzing it, I wonder how many of them get off their phone and then start bitching about data centers when they use all the data they want, whenever they want, however they want. Good gravy, people. Drives me nuts. You need data centers to do all this, but then you complain about the data centers. Pot kettle, people.
0: What a great feedback. You're right. You're absolutely right. People are so hypocritical. They're so nosy. You know, into what other people are doing and saying. It's crazy. A texter says, Greg, we as a society need to adopt the Elsa principle from the movie Frozen. Let it go, Bob. You know, Bob, you're right. There are times I feel like at my age, I've seen enough and know enough that I can compartmentalize, and I can take this. I can say, okay, the Lindsay Clancy thing, outside of me being a talk show host, who has to talk about some of this stuff, I can compartmentalize it and say, okay, I'm going to put that aside because she's going to be retried probably or get some type of plea. I'll set that aside. Saturday night, as a Michigan fan, when the game ended the first time, I thought, oh, well, that's a bad loss, and I moved on. I look back at the TV, and they're reviewing it, and I have no idea why. They throw a touchdown pass and win, and I said, oh, well, that's still a bad win. They didn't look good. And I moved on. But the minute you pop open Twitter, the minute you look at Facebook, TikTok, anything, even the news. This might have been a story on ESPN. I don't know why I saw it on Fox. I don't know why it's on CNN. I don't know why it's on Good Morning America. I don't know why anybody cares. I could see it being a bigger story here in Iowa if it would have happened in the Iowa or the Iowa State games over the weekend. But I feel like most of you, at least the adults who listen to this radio station, would have said, oh, well, that sucked or that's great and moved on. But instead, you get these rival fan bases who all they want to do is scream, Michigan cheated, Michigan cheated. And I thought, what did Michigan do? They didn't do anything. If anything, these clocks weren't synced correctly, because everyone said, well, the Big Ten has a second clock. There's no second clock. It's not a second clock. If you watch, it's the same clock in the stadium. They just weren't synced properly. And I don't know why the explanation isn't good enough. I don't know why people insist there's some conspiracy when the Mid-American Conference and the Big Ten both said, this is correct. The right call was made. And yet everyone says, well, the MAC's going to say that. They want to keep playing Michigan. You really think they're going to cancel games over that? That's not happening. Every year, in-state schools play each other so they can keep the money in-state. That's why they do it. 515-284-1040 is the number. You can also text us at 81530. What are your thoughts? Is this a country that can't move on? Do we have to keep relitigating everything for days on end? So take your feedback, take your phone calls, read some texts. Coming up next, also at the top of the hour, I got a fascinating stat for you about our demographics. I'll discuss that with you coming up in about 30 minutes. 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
3: It's 9:30, mostly cloudy and 72. I'm Craig Michaels. Here's what's trending. Canadian tariffs ranging from 15 to 50% on billions of dollars in American goods, including steel, dairy, appliances, and farm equipment, kicked in overnight. Canada says they're in response to the 50% duties imposed by President Trump on Canadian goods. Iran's Supreme National Security Council chief says increasing U.S. military and economic pressure on Tehran will be met with a new maritime exclusion zone across the Persian Gulf. The U.S. Department of Energy greenlighting a $1.9 billion loan to NextEra Energy to cover costs of restarting Iowa's only nuclear plant near Cedar Rapids. Google signed a 25-year deal last year to buy energy from the plant for a nearby data center. It's mostly cloudy and 72. I'm Craig Michaels. Our next update at 10. Breaking news, severe weather and traffic as it happens on your source for Iowa's news.
4: Here's a look at the morning market. September corn is up a half a penny at 512 and a half. December's down 1 1/4 at 535 and a half. March down 1 1/2 at 550 and 3/4. September soybeans up 4.5 cents at 1298 and a quarter. November down 2 1/4 at 1307 and a half. January down 1 3/4 at 1323 and a quarter. Soybean meal is down 420 a ton at 350.90. Soybean oil fractional lower at 69.18. Chicago wheat's up 9.5 cents at 743.5. October live cattle up 70 cents at 213.65. December up $1.20 at 215.93. September feeder cattle up 45 cents at 325.28. October up 90 at 321.05. October lean hogs up $1.90 at 84.23, and December's up $1.98 at 74.45. I'm Dwayne Murley.
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0: All right, good morning. Hope you had a great long weekend. I know I did. Lots of fun. Tons of football to watch. I love that first weekend where it's just all college. Thursday, Friday, Saturday, Sunday, Monday. It was kind of funny, too, that the lights went out in Tallahassee last night. Hour and 20-minute delay. You know what? I didn't even realize. I didn't even see who won. I didn't stay up for it. I'll have to look that up. Get it if anyone cares. So we're talking about our inability to move on from things, and this is a ringing example of why this goes on. I got a text here that says, "Congrats, Greg. You're the smartest person in the world. Thank you. Guess you're lonely, guy." So absent anything to contribute to the conversation of value, that's what that guy decided to text. He just pulled out his phone, took the time to pull out his phone, and text an insult and call me lonely. See, that's what I mean. That is not interesting. That's not valuable. That doesn't contribute anything to the conversation. That's just you thinking you're interesting, and you're not. You're the guy in the truck doing a video about conspiracies, frankly. Another one says, "When did sports become more important than actual life?" Probably when sports became a livelihood. It's life and death to some people. How did we get here? Completely agree. How can it be that important? Again, you know, I am a Michigan fan. I grew up there. When they lost to Western Michigan Saturday night, I said, well, probably didn't deserve to win. They played terribly. They did. It was ugly. And I said, okay. That sucked. But then they won it when they put the second back on in a very, very, it was a low percentage shot that they were going to hit a 50-some yard Hail Mary. And they did. And then I said, Well, they still sucked, yet they won. So I moved on in both situations. And I think people need to practice that, whether it's the Clancy trial, whether it's the Charlie Kirk stuff. Because I got to be honest, the Charlie Kirk stuff is still going on a year later. And we have no new information. It's just people slinging conspiracy theories about Israel and about his wife with no facts. And that's why I love the texts and calls that say Michigan cheated. And all I ever say is, can you give me one shred of evidence that Michigan did anything? If anything, it's the Big Ten. And, you know, officials mess up all the time, man. There's nothing new about that. Nothing. I'm sure there are many situations where you feel like the Hawks or the Cyclones got jobbed. Yeah, it happens. Those are humans. All right, 515-284-1040. Gary, you're next up in Urbandale. Hello, Gary.
18: Good morning. Thanks for taking my call.
0: You bet.
18: May I make a comment on the tariffs?
0: On tariffs?
18: Yeah. Is that all right?
0: Yeah, they got kicked into, they went into effect overnight.
18: Right. The Democrats have here been just having just a conniption fit over Trump imposing them on these other countries that's costing our farmers. Now Canada is doing it to us. So now they're complaining because they've done it to us this way. So who's making the money on this?
0: Well, you know, it's interesting. That's a great point, Gary, about tariffs, is it goes both ways. And the Democrats never want to mention that those tariffs were levied on us long before we levied any tariffs on them. And Trump's right. If you go look it up, you'll see that they tariff us under a free trade agreement. Explain that. So they're allowed to protect their industries, but we're not. Makes no sense to me. Kenny and Atumwa, you're next up on the Greg Henson Show. Hi, Kenny.
19: Yes, hello.
0: Hi.
19: Sir. I'd like to make a comment on the, and then another quick comment on this football thing about the football being thrown and all that.
0: Mm-hmm.
19: Well, coming from a purely, I'm not a sports fan. That's right up front. And I'm looking at it, you might say, outside looking in.
0: Yeah.
19: And my opinion is, me not being a sports fan, I know that any team on any sport can lose at any given time on any given game to any given team. I know that.
0: True.
19: And it happens in tennis. There's number one seeds lose to a 15th seed.
0: All the time.
19: I would think sports fans would know that. And I'm not even a sports fan. I know that.
0: You know what, Kenny? Sports fans just want to dig at other fans. It's really a sickness. Like,
19: you know why they do it?
0: What's that? Well, yeah. I mean, don't the Cyclones and the Hawkeyes go at it this week pretty intensely?
19: Oh, yeah, and I've seen that get really brutal. I hate that. I don't think we ought to tear at each other like that. We're two Iowa teams.
0: Right, and hey, I'm telling you, they do it in Michigan, too, where I grew up. They hate each other, and it's...
19: That's silly.
0: It is. They had football players swinging their helmets at other players the other year.
19: That's insane.
0: I know. I know it is.
19: It's a sport.
0: I went to a Michigan-Michigan State game 3 years ago in East Lansing. And I was called homophobic slurs, and I wasn't even wearing Michigan gear. My kid was.
19: Ain't that awful?
0: And we were called homophobic slurs. We were, called every name in the book. Never said a word to anyone. There was just two of us. What are we going to do, fight the whole stadium? Give me a break. But the fans of other teams, and you'll see this with, I mean, I don't know, Nebraska's not like that, are they? When you guys play that big game in the Thanksgiving, I don't think they're like that. But yeah, it gets a little old. It gets tiresome when teams do that. But that's where we are right now. Like I said, people just make things up now. That's one of my bigger problems with social media is I firmly believe everyone doesn't deserve a voice in this world. There's too many people with a platform. And I know they're not getting it to a ton of people, but all it takes is one stupid take to go viral, and then the conspiracies start. You know, every chick with blue hair and a nose ring has an opinion about Lindsey Clancy's mental health. every dorky sports fan who just doesn't like the other team screams, they cheated 1,000 times into the ether. And here we are. It's fascinating to me. Fascinating. And it is, you know, those of us old timers who were around in the 80s and 90s, it wasn't like this. You know, you would rib your buddies about a rivalry, but that was it. Now, you're an anonymous face on the internet, and you can just say some of the most vile things about college kids. They're making fun of Michigan students for running on the field after a Hail Mary win. Why? They're just students running on the field celebrating with their classmates. I don't understand, man. Everything is outrage now. It's crazy. I got an interesting text here. It says, to illustrate your point of jumping to conclusions before allowing things to go on forever. Remember this one, the plane crash? This, and he's right. This is actually true. The pilot was in the mainstream media reported as Sumting Wong. The crew, they said the pilot and crew were Sumting Wong, Holy Fuch, We Too Low, and it was actually broadcast in San Francisco. Come on, people. That's from Ken in Urbandale. There's another text that says, there are too many adults who never grew up. It's their feelings that matter, not facts. And maybe you just wrapped up this entire segment, because it really is about how you feel rather than, well, let's wait. You know, and just to illustrate more on the point, the Big Ten put out a video showing what they were looking at when they added the second, but that wasn't good enough. We scream for transparency, then you get it. You say, I don't believe you. Okay. What you believe and what is fact doesn't matter. You have to go by fact. Now, I will tell you, I understand why people don't believe institutions anymore. Because COVID, they lied to you for 2 years about COVID. The government has lied time and time again, which erodes trust in all institutions. Believe me, I don't know how it made it into college football commissioner's offices, but it did. No one believes anything anymore. Or they're just being trolls, like we saw earlier on the text. All right, the number is 515-284-1040. 515-284-1040. Coming up in 5 minutes, have I got a stat for you? And again, it goes against a lot of things we were always told. I'll tell you what that is coming up. The number is 515-284-1040. Text 81530. 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

0: All right, welcome, Craig Hanson Show. Rolling toward 10 o'clock. And I came by a stat that's going to blow your socks off. And also blow some holes in some of the things we've been told for a long time. For the first time in human history, there are now more older adults in the world than young children. Now, if you've been to Costco lately, that checks out. Think about how big a change that is. For thousands of years, basically, the business models have been have kids and lots of them. Now, we don't do that anymore. There are people who spend $3,000 on designer dogs, call themselves pet parents, and explain why they can't afford kids. And it is expensive. Kids are a burden, but they're also the greatest blessing. Me and my wife joke that when my two boys graduate in May, we're going to be rich. And we're not going to really be rich. We're just going to have a little money left over at the end of every month. Because right now we're cash flowing college between the two of us. And it's brutal. It's been a brutal four or five years because I have two. But that's what you do. That's why you bring kids into this world, to launch them and watch them soar. So things are expensive. Diapers are expensive. Child care is expensive. Believe me, college is expensive. At this point, raising a kid feels less like starting a family and more like buying season tickets to financial stress. And it is. I get that. But here's the problem. If they're not having kids anymore, the young people, where's the next teacher come from? Is that AI? Where's the next nurse? Can AI do that? Where's the next electrician? Where's the next police officer? Taxpayers. The retirement system, Social Security, works great until everybody retires and no one shows up for work on Monday, right? Why do you think people are having fewer kids? Economics? Cultural? Young people simply don't want that responsibility? Or is making family life harder in America than it needs to be? That may be it. If you're a parent, and I am, and a lot of you are, or your grandparents, would you encourage your kid to have kids of their own? And if you were younger, would you decide to not have kids? I would encourage my kids, and do encourage my kids at some point, to have a family. I think that matters. That's kind of the reason we're here, isn't it? To procreate, have family, enjoy time with family. Because I think this statistic might be bigger than it looks. Some people really do believe that demographics are a measure of optimism. When people believe the future is bright, they tend to build families. When they don't, they delay. However, that is not true. We've never lived. Nobody's ever lived in better times than we are right now. Everything is better than it's ever been. Everything. You got the internet at your fingertips, every piece of information you could ever want. You've got AI that's out there solving diseases and world problems. We can communicate instantaneously. Something happens across the world, we see it on our TV in minutes. Times have never been better. In my book, things are awesome. I don't want to die because it's going to get better and better and be more fun and more fun. Now, I'm not planning to go anywhere anyway, but don't think that hasn't crossed my mind. You know, you get bummed out because you say, man, what's AI going to do in 30 years? Well, I hope I'm here to see it. You know, people like Elon Musk telling you, if you're alive in 5 years, your chances go up exponentially of living to 100. I'm here for that. So why are young people saying, I don't want to have kids? Now, look, dorks have always said, I don't want to bring up a child in this world. Why not? World's never been better. Yeah, we have our problems. But there's always going to be problems. There's always going to be conflict. We always come out on the other side. So that leads you to the question, there are now less young people than old people, which is a problem everywhere. China has the same problem. Europe has the same problem. Everyone has the same problem. And we've kind of been buoyed by illegal immigration. there's people coming into our country from other countries that have more kids. That's why we've been insulated for a while. But remember when they told us overpopulation was the problem? Do you remember that one? I don't think that's a problem anymore. But why is underpopulation a problem now? Is it really because young people don't want to have kids? Are they more selfish? Are they weird? Has the internet changed their brains? I think that's a good discussion point that we can get to coming up. Why not kids? I mean, what else are you going to do if you don't have a kid and you don't share that upbringing? 515-284-1040 is the number. You can also text us at 81530. You tell me, why do we have a population bomb? We were told overpopulation was going to be the problem and it was going to ruin the environment and ruin the planet. That doesn't appear to be the problem. You tell me. 515-284-1040. 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
6: It's 10 o'clock, mostly cloudy and 74. I'm Craig Michaels. Here's what's trending. A cold front moving across the state today could dump up to 4 inches of rain in some areas of the state. Severe weather is possible, too, with a slight risk over portions of central Iowa. Primary hazards include damaging winds and heavy rain, though large hail and isolated tornadoes are also possible. Ankeny voters will decide on a 1% increase in the local option sales tax during a special election today. If approved, the tax would rise from 6 to 7%.
7: The city of Ankeny says the additional 1% sales tax would bring in an estimated $12 million in additional revenue per year, which would be put toward property tax relief and capital projects. Ankeny is currently the only city in Polk County without a local option sales tax. I'm Elaine Lee Irvin.
6: The additional sales tax wouldn't apply to necessities like groceries and gas. A majority vote will be needed to approve the increase. The U.S. Department of Energy is approving a loan to cover the costs of restarting Iowa's only nuclear plant. NextEra Energy is getting a $1.9 billion federal loan for a restart of the Duane Arnold Nuclear Energy Center in Palo near Cedar Rapids. The project is expected to add nearly 1,500 jobs during construction and another 450 during operation. Linn County has approved rezoning requests. NextEra still needs regulatory approval. Google signed a 25-year agreement to buy electricity from the plant for its planned nearby data center last October. Iowa ranks in the top half of a list of the happiest states in the nation. In a Wallet Hub survey, Iowa placed 20th. Hawaii was first. West Virginia was last. It's mostly cloudy and 74. I'm Craig Michaels. Our next update at 10:30. Breaking news, severe weather and traffic as it happens on your source for Iowa's news.
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0: All right, welcome. It's the Greg Henson Show. Hope you're having a great day. I know I am. We're talking about this population bomb that's exploding in our country, where we are seeing a decrease in young people for the first time in history of the great United States of America. We have more old people than young people. Isn't that crazy? I think we knew it was coming, though. I mean, we've seen all along that our replacement rate is too low. Young people are not having kids. And when they're having kids, they're only replacing themselves. Like me and my wife, we're only replacing ourselves. We have two. And I will tell you, I put off having kids until I was in my early 30s because, frankly, I had other things I wanted to do than raise kids. And I wanted them to be around when I was older. I didn't want to be saddled with them when I was young and didn't have any money. So that was my reasoning. I know a lot of people in my family. Man, if my family were charged with repopulating the earth, I think they could do it. Because there are a lot of young people in my family just squirting out kids left and right. I mean, we got about 40 of them running around, nieces and nephews. Lots and lots of kids in my family. We have to rent a hall to have Christmas. So if you need me to get the Hensons in motion, I think I can activate them. But yeah, it is crazy that we don't have replacement rate in our country. I think we're at 1.2, which is, I believe that's shrinkage. Don and Clarion, you're next up on the Greg Henson Show. Hi, Don.
1: How you doing, sir?
0: Hey, buddy.
1: Great. I was just going to say, I got six kids myself, right?
0: You the man.
1: And my youngest one's 26, and out of all six of them, I only have two of them that have any kids. Because the rest of them are so worried about what our government and what this country is doing to us by letting all these people in, and they're scared for. I'm scared for my grandkids as it is, and I tell them that, you know, that's up to them. They don't have to have them, and if they don't, I'm fine with that because I don't see this country.
0: Don't you think the natural argument against that would be have more kids so that they're not outnumbered going forward and that there's a balance still? Like, you know, to just not have kids while other people are having them puts us at a disadvantage. I mean, I'm not scared for my kids, but I definitely wonder what the world's going to look like.
1: Right. Yeah. I don't know. I mean, it's not like, you know, I'm a 22-year vet. And we don't need the infantry and stuff as much as we needed them back then, because now everything is by bomb.
0: You can't cuss on the air, Don.
2: I keep having to hit the dump.
0: Yeah, I had to get rid of them. I didn't hear it the first time, but I did the second time. So anyway, the phone number, if you prefer not to use profanity, is 515-284-1040. So you caught the first one, Jamie? Because I did.
3: Yeah, I caught the first one. I had to hit the dump switch with him twice. Innocent mistake, but you can't. The Federal Communication Commission is going to come down on us if we don't do this.
0: Well, the best part about it is I'm glad he felt comfortable enough to talk about it like that. But still, you can't do it. Anyway, let's get some texts because I can censor those. Greg, I think part of the reason people are not having as many kids nowadays is college indoctrination. I remember way back in the 70s, we had to watch a video in biology class about deer population. And when the deer population got too high, they suddenly just started dying off. So they tried to drive home the idea to us, if the population becomes too large, we'll start dying off. I don't buy that for a second. Yeah, I never believed that the earth had an infinite amount of had a limited amount of people that it could have on it. And I think that was Al Gore's whole thing, right? Where Al Gore was always like, there's too many people on the planet, and by this time there'll be 11 billion and then 13 billion. That never happened. And it's not going to happen. There's plenty of resources on this earth. Another texter says, why are there fewer children? Many in the bottom 60% or so economically don't feel like they're rewarded in a human pyramid scheme economy. What reward? You make your own rewards. What do you want the government to do? People are out there making money every day. And they're innovating and they're working hard. And if you're not, it's because you've left yourself behind. Nothing stopping you from getting more educated, getting re-educated, changing careers, finding new jobs. I mean, I don't understand that mentality. There's no human pyramid scheme. The world is a pyramid scheme based on population. And now you can't support that population, especially when it comes to Social Security. There are too few people working. So the solution is more people. More people paying taxes. Less spending. Yeah, I don't get the whole human pyramid scheme mentality at all. You can change your fate. You can go out and make more money. I can't do it for you. Doug, you're next up on the Greg Henson Show. Hi, Doug.
4: Hey, what's going on today?
0: Hey, buddy, how are you?
4: Oh, pretty good. You know, I just got a question. Why do you push college so much?
0: Me?
4: Yeah.
0: I'm not really
4: talking about college this, college that. You know, if the young people today would go into the trades, by the time they retire in 32 years, they'll be worth a lot more money than any college.
0: Well, I don't know about
4: they
0: that.
4: Don't have to pay anything it, back. It, they don't have to pay anything.
0: Okay,
4: back.
0: Doug, you
4: they
0: can just talk over me. Go ahead.
4: Right over. All I'm right. Sorry about talking over you, but
0: it's okay.
4: Yeah, you know, I retired carpenter.
0: God love you. I love trades because I can't do them myself. And I'm not pushing college on anybody at all. If my kids didn't want to go to college, I wouldn't have cared. That's up to them. It's not up to me, but they wanted to do certain things in their life. And I got to be honest, Doug. Not everyone wants to do a trade, unfortunately. Like, I know guys who make a ton of money doing HVAC. A lot of money. But then I see they tell me some of the houses they have to crawl under. And I'm thinking to myself, man, you're a better man than I am. The HVAC guys, the plumbers. You know, my biggest hang up on doing trades is I don't want to go in other people's houses, to be honest with you. Like, you want to crawl around in somebody's dirty basement? That's a skill. I can't do that. A lot of people can't. Like, it's the same guy who changes the tower lights at the radio station. That guy's amazing. I couldn't climb that tower. Deathly afraid of heights. Guys who do electrical work, that's a skill. Like, I can barely change a switch without shocking myself. I am the least handy person you know. So every tradesman who works gets my money. My air conditioning went out in my car. I couldn't do anything about it. I had to hire someone who knew what they were doing. So I'm saying trades are great. Everyone's not cut out for that. There's a lot of us who try to use our brains, although limited as my brain may be. I try to use my brains and not my back. Because I grew up using my back. My old man made sure of that. And I thought, boy, I better find something that I like to do without having to do the heavy lifting. And don't get me wrong, every job's got its heavy lifting. But I'm talking about serious heavy lifting, the guys who are doing roofing. That stuff's hard work. And every day I drive by them, I thank God they're there. Someone wants to do that work. I think the hardest job I could do is be a truck driver because I'm good at sitting. I could sit for hours on end, at least when I was younger. 515-284-1040. Why do you think there's less kids right now? For the first time ever.

All right, good morning. Big show coming up at 11 o'clock across most of these great radio stations. We're talking about the population bomb in the U.S. For the first time ever, there are more old people than young people. And there are many reasons it's a problem, but what are the reasons for it? Going to get to phone calls in 1 sec. Let's clear up a couple of texts. Tech says the easiest, most lucrative skill trade to go into is tuck pointing. Cheap to get into, very little operating cost, do a good job, and people will pay good money. What is this tuck pointing you speak of? I'm interested in that. What's tuck pointing? Anyone? Another tech says lots of young people don't want to get married, let alone raise a family. Women are conditioned to get a career first and end up in their late 30s before they want kids. That's okay. But then you got to go like bunnies to get three or four of them in your late 30s. You got to have them. If I believe, and this is a stat my wife told me, that you're theoretically supposed to have your first child by 35, or it raises potential issues being a quote-unquote older mother. Don't know if it's true, but I took her word for it. And you're right. A lot of guys don't want to get married. And I got to be honest with you. I think a lot of women have been brainwashed to be insane in terms of men. And you've seen that with the Lindsey Clancy trial. It was all men's fault. And we didn't do anything.

0: they're preached to about the patriarchy and all this garbage. But just go find one that's not brainwashed. Plenty of them out there. My wife's a lib, and she's not brainwashed. Find one. Tech says, much of the reason are more older people than younger people is due to longevity. In the 80s and 90s, most of the generation died around 70, thus received Social Security from 65 to 70. Good news today is you might live to 100. Bad news is you'll need to work till 80. That might be part of it, but keep in mind, the world's largest Ponzi scheme is Social Security. So you need to have those lower, those younger people to pay the taxes for the older people. It's a total Ponzi scheme. We've known this for years. And then it's been underfunded for years as well. And they're going to come to you with increased taxes on that. You watch. Ann in Ankeny, thanks for holding. You're on the Greg Henson Show. Hi, Ann.
1: Hi, how are you?
0: I am great.
1: I'm calling about the statements I'm going to make is it's the unpredictability with job security.
0: Hasn't that always been there, though, Ann?
1: Not as much as in the 80s.
0: Okay, let me.
1: Now we got.
0: I want to ask you a question, though. I feel like my kids are lucky. There's going to be millions of jobs open when they graduate. When I came out of high school and college in the 90s, I was scared to death about getting a job, weren't you?
1: Yes and no. It depends on the economy. I grew up in the 80s during the farm crisis, and that was very challenging. Half of my family had to leave the state of Iowa, not by choice.
0: We had the same thing in Detroit when the auto industry started taking incoming from Japan. A lot of those guys had to move to Texas and California as well.
1: And also, Social Security, what's left. My daughter is trying to find a nice guy. She always says these crazy women are bashing. Not all women hate men.
0: Right.
1: Dating, and it's like, you hate men. No, I'm not. She's an independent. And it's like, how do I find nice guys? Some of them don't want to get married, or they get intimidated because she's an IT. She's a mechanical engineer. Hmm. No, I'm no better than you, but.
0: Hold on. Can I get her number for my son?
1: Great. We'll talk off the line.
0: Okay.
1: She's in Georgia.
0: Okay.
1: She works for the Department of Defense.
0: Oh, nice. Okay. Well, Ann, I think you bring up some good points. I don't think guys are intimidated about that. I think a lot of times women are picky about men. Now, let me say this, raising two young men. If I had a daughter, I would be like, what do you see in them? All they do is sit in front of their video games. And I'm constantly badgering my kids to get out and touch grass because they don't. Now, one is better at it than the other because he's an athlete. But the other one, all his free time is spent on video games. Like when we were younger, we didn't have them. So we'd go to the gym and look at the pretty girls, you know, work out with them, talk to them. We'd go out and have some beers with them. Like I was talking to my son this weekend. He's 23 years old. He's a senior at Central Michigan University, one of the directionals. And I said, going to do anything fun this weekend? He goes, no, I'm just going to stay in. And you know what that meant, right? Video games. Rich in my adopted hometown of Adel. Hi, Rich.
2: Hi, how are you today?
0: I'm great, buddy. Thanks for calling.
2: Hey, I'll tell you, I'm 81 today. Today's my birthday.
0: Happy birthday.
2: Thank you. I grew up in a section of the state far, 60 miles from the Missouri border, from the Mississippi. Did I say Missouri?
0: Yeah.
2: Mississippi. I meant Missouri River.
0: Okay.
2: Border. Anyway, in that area, we didn't have a phone at all. And I grew up riding horses, doing chores, and helping out on the farm. I loved it.
0: Yeah, Rich, thank you for the call. I got to run to the news. You're right. It was a different world, though, man. And it's a better world. Riding horses is great, but I'd rather drive my car. Don't get me wrong. 515-284-1040. More of your phone calls, more of your texts coming up. Why no kids? Why aren't the kids having kids? discuss next. Greg Henson Show.
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4: It's 10:30, mostly sunny and 76. I'm Craig Michaels. Here's what's trending. 2 to 4 inches of rain could fall in parts of Iowa today and tonight as a cold front produces severe storms that can also bring high winds, hail, and tornado potential. Farm equipment is on a list of U.S. products being tagged with tariffs of up to 50% by Canada overnight as the trade war escalates. New documents appear to show New Yorkers were misled about air quality in lower Manhattan following the 9/11 terror attacks. The New York Times got a hold of reports showing asbestos lingered up to 10 months after 9/11, up to half a mile away from ground zero. Gas prices remain high with the long holiday weekend now in the rearview mirror. The average price for a gallon of regular unleaded, $4.15, according to AAA. In Iowa, $3.87. In Des Moines Metro, $3.80. It's mostly sunny and 76. I'm Craig Michaels. Our next update at 11. Breaking news, severe weather and traffic as it happens on your source for Iowa's news.
5: Here's a look at the mid-morning market. September corn is down 0.75 cents to 5.11 1/4. December's down 4 cents to 5.33, and March down 4 1/4 at 5.48 1/4. September soybeans up 4 cents at 12.97 3/4. November up 1 3/4 at 13.11 3/4. January is up 2 cents at 13.27. Soybean meal is down 5.20 a ton at 3.49.90. Oil up 0.25 cents a pound at 69.58. Chicago wheat's up 5.5 at 7.39 3/4. October live cattle up $3.40 at 2.16.35. December up 3.45 at 2.18.18. September feeder cattle up 4.03 at 3.28.85. October up 4.90 at 3.25.05. October lean hogs up $1.80 at 84.10. And December's up 2.23 at 74.70. I'm Dwayne Murley.
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0: All right, good morning. Talking about the population bomb here in the United States for the first time ever. For the first time ever in American history, there are now more old folks than young folks. And that's a problem because societies are built on replacement. And when you don't have replacement, you have jobs that go unfilled. You see you have Social Security that doesn't get paid by the younger folks. And the question is, why is that happening in the greatest country on earth? Like, I would have brought 10 kids into this world if I'd met my wife younger. Because we got it really good here. Every problem we face is a first world problem, for the most part. I can't think of many third world problems we face here. We're rich beyond our wildest imaginations, and I'm talking every one of us. My counterpart in any other country in the world doesn't make what I make. And probably still pay the same prices, percentage-wise. We have the internet. We have massive computers that cater to our every whim. Information at the snap of a finger. Entertainment. Any entertainment you want, you can get your hands on. 515-284-1040. So what's the problem, kids? Kim in West Des Moines, hi.
15: Yes, sir. My grandfather, when I was a teenager, this was a few years before he died at the age of 95.
0: Wow.
15: He told me something that, well, he started at Ford Motor Company in 1908.
0: Where?
15: He
0: was in Dearborn, Detroit. Yeah. Because my dad worked in Dearborn for 40 years.
15: He was French-Canadian, and yep. He worked at a steel mill somewhere in Detroit.
0: His Rouge.
15: When he was 13.
0: Rouge Steel.
15: So that was around the year 1900, though.
0: Oh.
15: So it was probably Carnegie or something.
0: Yeah.
15: Well, anyways, he told me that his greatest fear for people my age and the coming generations was that we would have no spine, that the intergenerational expectations would go by the wayside. Man, he was right.
0: Yes and no. I agree with that. There is a growing portion and a vocal portion of the American society that does not have a spine, and they will flip-flop on everything. Thank you for the call. So I don't disagree with that. However, there are a certain group of people, young people, who are highly educated. Unfortunately, they're leftists who have a spine. And those are the ones you have to push back on, because they will not stop until they're stopped, literally, using the force doctrine. text here says a lot of young people today don't even want to. Oh, I already read that one. I don't want to reread it. Okay, because I already started. They don't want to get a job, or they think. This is different. Okay, I'm sorry. A lot of young people today don't even want to work. I've seen videos of young people crying because they had to get a job. I've seen those too. Or they think since they have a degree, they're expected to get a job making $100,000 a year right out of the gate. There are unrealistic expectations everywhere. I completely and totally agree. And obviously you have to adjust those numbers for inflation. So if someone wants to make $100,000, I don't think it's unrealistic that you would come out of college and want to start a job making $50,000. My first job was $16,000 in 1988. And I thought I was rich. So I don't know that $50,000 is correctly adjusted for inflation. Maybe it's 40, maybe it's 30. I'd have to look it up. But the fact is I remember, and I think I told you this story, if I had enough money left at the end of the paycheck to get a new compact disc, I thought I was blessed. That's not good enough for kids today. They want to have money to eat out and DoorDash, and I've seen it. So, I mean, you can't tell me. I don't know what I'm talking about because I'm constantly harping on my kids about it. And they make their own money. I pay for school, but I usually tell them, well, why are you DoorDashing if I'm paying for school? You need to save that money. You need to use it for school business. And that's a constant conversation. Constant. Tech says, I believe it has to do with what drove the baby boomers to be born. The greatest generation on earth had lived experiences of why it was important to be America and to sustain it. Generations born in the 80s up to now do not see or have not lived that experience. And I won't buy as an excuse fear of the unknown. I mean, you had guys coming back from the greatest war of all time making babies with their wives, knowing what they had just seen. And we'll never in our lifetime see anything like that. Could you imagine sitting on Guadalcanal, being at Iwo Jima? I'm just talking about the movies. Imagine how it was really like. Mike in Des Moines, you're next up. Hi, Mike.
16: Hi.
0: What's up?
16: You had mentioned earlier, I'm off topic now, but about tuck pointing.
0: Yeah, how do I get into this?
16: I wanted to. the segues are, they just happen. The tuck pointing, quite simply, it's replacing the mortar or the cement, if you will, between brick or stone or concrete block.
0: Really?
16: It's necessary to replace that mortar when it starts to decay. Otherwise, moisture gets in there. Because of our climate, not just seasonal climate, but during a single winter, it can go through many, many freeze-thaw cycles.
0: And you're telling me that there is an opening for this type of business?
16: Oh, I don't do it. I just know what it is.
0: Okay.
16: I have done it, but I did not do it on a professional level. I don't know what they charge for it. I don't know how much money can be made from doing it, but that's what it is, replacing the mortar between brick, stone, or concrete block.
0: Okay, interesting. Well, thank you. I appreciate that.
16: You bet.
0: All right, Mike. Thank you. Take care, buddy. That's Mike in Des Moines. Tuck pointing. I got to look into that. Maybe that's my new career. That would be awesome to have a nice little job like that on the side. 515-284-1040. You can text us at 81530. Why no kids? Why no kids? I'd like to hear from somebody who's of childbearing age or a newlywed or somebody to tell me why they're putting it off. 515-284-1040. We'll do that coming up. Let's hear from some of the young folks. Oh, by the way, you haven't done talkback yet. You can do that on the iHeart Radio app. All you got to do is go to the iHeart app, click on the little microphone there, and give us your best 30 seconds. 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

0: Good morning. We're talking about the population bomb going down. For the first time ever, we have more old people than young people, and that's got to change. Here's the problem, though. It's going to take a generation to change it. Look what's going on in China. That's going to take them 30 years to reverse the downward trend in their population, minimum. A text here says, past child raising years, I don't have any kids. Main reason was spent youth taking care of livestock. Didn't desire another 24/7, 365 task. Makes sense. I'm not saying you're required to have kids. I'm just saying if you're interested in having kids, there's never been a better time to bring them into the world than now. Everything is easier. Everything is better. Sure, we have our warts. But man, what a time to be alive. I say that often because there's times where I'm just like, are you kidding me? That robot just ran faster than Usain Bolt? That's cool. Or when I can put something into AI and get an instant answer and a plan. It's cool. Another text says, hey, guys, you only have to replace the crumbling mortar in a brick wall. The trick is to mix the mortar to match the look texture of the rest of the mortar. It's kind of an art. Oh, so you're saying I'm too dumb to do it, Alan. Is that what you're telling me? You probably would be right. All right, Bob in Adair County, you're next up on the Greg Henson Show. Hello, Bob.
1: Hi, Greg. Thanks for having me.
0: Anytime, my friend.
1: So with regards to the situation with the latest generation, I kind of see this as a phase thing. So I think it's kind of a long-term erosion of planned that using our freedoms against us. It's a long game that was started by the communists back in the 60s, because everybody remembers, I think most people remember Khrushchev beating his shoe on the desk saying, we will bury you.
0: Oh, yeah.
1: The Chinese, they play the long game. This is common knowledge. And I think what, in my opinion, what they've done is we become very weak and addicted to convenience, and we're afraid. People are afraid to have to endure adversity for the greater good, which is, I hate to say greater good, but people are afraid to endure diversity or adversity to stop something that's really evil, like in World War II.
0: Right.
1: The resolve they had in the Greatest Generation and the critical thinking they had, that doesn't exist a lot anymore, because people don't have to problem solve because there's an easy, convenient solution.
0: Right.
1: And people don't question it. The other aspect is...
0: It's a lot of truth in that, Bob. A lot of truth in what you just said. I don't disagree with that, and I do wonder if we could ever pull off a World War II again.
1: Well, and then the other thing is the education system and the indoctrination of kids. I've got four kids, and they've graduated between 2010 and 2022. That's the span. And there's a distinct difference in how they think, each one of them, kind of based on when they graduate.
0: Yep.
1: And you can see the way that changed. And a lot of kids now, they don't have opportunities. They've got a legitimate gripe. There's not a lot. It's hard for them to get a home. And so they just don't believe in the system. And they feel they're angry. And they feel like they're entitled to this or that. Maybe they are, maybe they aren't, but that's how they feel. And they can vote that way.
0: And I'm not buying it, though. There are opportunities everywhere. They're just, as you said. No, listen.
1: I know they're
0: just too lazy to go after it. Go ahead.
1: Well, I agree with you to a degree, because there is some laziness, but there's also some hopelessness. And Charlie Kirk talked about this. He said, you know, you're not really giving them anything to buy into or believe in here. They don't feel like they're part of the group, and so the Democrats come at them with a lie, and it is an out and out lie. But they will believe that because it sounds good to them, so yes, there are some really lazy people.
0: It sounds easy.
1: Smoke dope all day, but there's a lot of kids that don't have hope.
0: Bob, you know what the great thing about the state fair was? I got to see actual American kids, the guys who were working with the livestock, the gals who were working with the livestock. And I thought, whenever I start to see these nose-ringed blue hairs I'm going to remember these young kids who came into our studio at the State Fair and realized that's the future of this country, not the ones in Seattle or Portland.
1: Absolutely. The problem with the and a lot of these people are pretty worthless. But it's a sad thing to say, but they kind of are.
0: Yep.
1: But the problem with a lot of that is there's a lot of those people. They're large numbers.
0: Yeah, you're right.
1: The urban areas are a real threat. There just needs to be a flip in worldview, and some of those people are not reachable.
0: I agree, Bob.
1: I think if there was a real plan to give these kids something to believe in and something to be proud of, it would flip the script in the minds of a lot of them. Some of them, you're right. There's nothing's going to work except free dope and an entitlement for life, and they don't care what they give up to get it.
0: You know what I fear?
1: I'd like.
0: That's what I fear happened when Charlie Kirk was doing that, and that's why his death was so profound. He was flipping that script on college campuses with young people, and you saw that in the last election. So his loss is way more monumental than most people think. He wasn't just some internet guy. He was a guy who was changing minds.
1: You're correct. He was a generational change agent, and he's not really replaceable.
0: No.
1: But there is momentum through his foundation and through his work to do that. But I think, I hate to use moldy chestnuts, but during Vietnam they said winning hearts and minds. And that's really what we have to do with these kids, winning hearts and minds. And I think we should not just devolve into all of the kids are lazy with nose rings that don't want to do anything. Some are, that's for sure.
0: Right.
1: But there's a lot of them are like, it's just impossible to buy a house. It's too expensive. I don't think this capitalist system, maybe it worked for my granddad, but it doesn't work anymore. Let's try socialism because I don't feel there's any hope.
0: You know, the problem with that, though, is you can vote your way in. And, Bob, I got to run. Sorry. You can vote your way into socialism, but you're going to shoot your way out. And we're selling those kids a bill of goods on socialism as well, because it's not what they think it is. But, unfortunately, they're being told that's the way. And I have to be honest, Bob, I never needed anyone when I was a kid to sell me on capitalism. I just looked around and saw a land of abundance, and I thought, okay, I'll go out and carve out my little piece. And I think a lot of people thought that as well. You go out, you carve out your little piece of the world, and next thing you know, you've created a great life in the greatest country on earth. No one had to sell me on capitalism when I was a kid. All right, big show coming up next on most of your stations. Hope you're having a wonderful day. I appreciate every call, text, and feedback and talkback. I'll see you again tomorrow morning right here, 9 o'clock. 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
7: It's 11 o'clock, mostly sunny and 78. I'm Craig Michaels. 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Here's what's trending. Strong storms and heavy rain are possible across central Iowa today as a cold front moves into the state. National Weather Service meteorologist Jim Lee says the main threat will be strong winds, but nothing too severe.
8: Isolated locations could see winds of 60 miles an hour or higher and some wind damage. Again, that would be very spotty. There's also a low chance of hail, and it is even possible that we could see a tornado or two, although that looks less likely.
7: Lee says most of the rain will move through tonight into early Wednesday morning. Some areas could see a couple of inches of rain in just a few hours, which could lead to isolated flooding. U.S. farm equipment is one of the products Canada has implemented tariffs on as the trade war escalates.
9: Canada is posing tariffs as high as 50% on milk, steel, and aluminum products, 20% on cheese, seafood, or household appliances. President Donald Trump stated that Canadian private jet maker Bombardier would no longer be able to sell planes in the U.S., writing over 50% of their revenue comes from the United States, and if they want our market, they must build here.
7: Alex Hogan of Fox News. Bombardier has plants in Texas and Kansas. Another warning sign for American kids' fundamental ability to read.
10: 15-year-old American kids' reading skills hit the skid since 2022, falling to a 25-year low. The Program for International Student Assessment Test, taken by 15-year-olds around the world, shows U.S. math scores among the lowest since the test began in 2000. Scores started falling even before the pandemic. Experts blame technology distractions. Therese Crowley, Fox News.
7: It's mostly sunny and 78. I'm Craig Michaels. Our next update at 11:30. Breaking news, severe weather and traffic as it happens on your source for Iowa's news.
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0: Eleven oh seven on the Big Show clock. Bob Quinn in the Big Show running along today. Looks like it's going to be a hot one out there. We'll get Dwayne fired up here in just a second. Dwayne picked up some rainfall over the weekend. Well, a lot of us did, but Dwayne's rain gauge, I believe, was about half full, so he picked up a lot of rainfall. And Dwayne, before we go any place else, I want to send out our condolences to the Gasser family. Southwest Iowa farmer Ray Gasser passed away on Saturday. Received that note Saturday midday. You and I have known Ray for a long time.
21: Oh yeah, a long time, Bob. I mean, the relationship goes back to probably his leadership with the Iowa Soybean Association, and then of course through the American Soybean Association, and never passed up an opportunity to do an interview with Ray. He was so knowledgeable, not only with commodities, but cover crops, conservation practices, and of course being down in Corning, Iowa, the southern tier of Iowa, that is prime country for cover crops and hills and terraces and stuff like that. So yeah, Ray was always a joy to talk to.
0: He always had a smile on his face, Dwayne. Oh, yeah. I never saw the guy when he wasn't happy and upbeat, and he could kind of brighten everybody up. More than 50 years farming experience in Iowa, and I believe the first time I ever talked to Ray, he said, "Well, let me tell you something, Bob. I am from Indiana, so you're going to have to talk a little slower to me." He built his new house down on his farm, and he built what he called a observation tower in it. And he invited me to come down, and we did the Big Show from the observation tower that he could go up in his little place there in the house up where he had his office, and he could overlook his farm ground. And he said, "I'm overlooking the future Gasser kingdom."
21: Yeah,
0: here.
21: Yeah, wow.
0: Yeah.
21: What a story there. And, of course, you know, his son Chris, you know, several years ago came into, you know, the next generation of gassers on the farm. So it's been fun to watch Chris grow as well.
1: Yeah, Chris was one of our, and still is one of our young guns in agriculture, you know.
21: Yeah, exactly.
1: Young guy that kind of picked up his dad's habit of joining the service organizations and the different commodity groups as well to lend a helping hand. We were at a commodity classic, and I can't remember the year. It doesn't matter. But Ray Gasser was taking over as president of the Soybean Association, you know. And there was kind of a tradition that the they had a pack auction, I believe it was. And it was kind of a tradition that the incoming president would buy a tie that was sold.
21: Okay.
1: This was probably one of the, how can I say, least popular designs and colors of a tie ever made. And Ray bought it as a tradition, more of a donation to the organization. And I said, oh, what'd they have to pay you to take that tie and wear it? And he laughed about it. And I said, what'd you have to pay for it? He said, I'm afraid to say.
21: Right.
1: He said, and don't you ever tell anybody else about it if you do know. So, oh, my gosh.
21: Yeah, but what a thrill to talk. I mean, you know, joy to talk to. And you know, the neat thing is he had a way of passing his knowledge along to you know, to other people, things that he tried and things that he truly believed in,
1: you know. And we don't know of the arrangements yet, but we will certainly pass those along as soon as we learn more. But yeah, what a guy, what a pioneer in a lot of areas of agriculture, like you say. Ray will be missed, and our condolences go out to his family. Dwayne, on a different note, I received a piece of mail here, and it is from Sarah Boyle. Remember Sarah?
21: Oh, absolutely.
1: Sarah was one of our singers, and she said, thank you so much for thinking of me and inviting me to sing on the big show. It was such a fun and unique experience, and I hope you'll keep me in mind for future opportunities. Sarah is a young FFA member that I saw sing at the Iowa FFA annual meeting. And I says, we need to get her on the big show. And she came into the fair. I think she made a special trip that day, didn't she? Come down.
21: She did. Yeah, she came to the fair specifically to sing on the big show. Yeah, yeah.
1: Well, you look up the Sarah Boyle Music. She sent me her card, and it says Sarah Boyle Music on it, and it's got a, what do they call it, QR codes on the back of the card, and I took a picture of it and was on her site. She has quite a website. What a talented young lady, and she's got a great country voice. It's almost got that country music wail in it. You know what I'm talking about?
21: Oh, yeah. Oh, absolutely.
1: You know, you've played enough old country music.
21: Oh, yeah. You know the wail.
1: I'm talking about, yeah. And here she is, a little snippet of a thing. Not much tour. She isn't bigger than about 10 minutes, you know. And what a voice to come out of that kid. Check out her website, though. It's a hoot. She's got some recordings going back a few years. I mean, and you know, she's all of a senior in high school, maybe.
21: Right.
1: So some of the songs, she's just a little kid singing on there. And gosh, what a voice. But, yeah, Sarah, thank you so much for coming all the way to the State Fair to sing for us. And I believe we'll be hearing her from time to time the Mr. Murley Comedy Hour, which starts
21: Monday
1: at 5 a.m.
21: Monday morning, you bet. Yeah, that's how we kick the week off. And then, of course, Simon wraps it up in the afternoon with you know, another patriotic song. So, yeah, all brought to you by Van Wall Equipment, too.
1: Well, we need to get Dwayne out on the farm beat.
20: Now, here's the latest from the farm beat.
21: The cattle industry continues to sort through questions surrounding the Trump administration's proposal to temporarily allow an additional 300,000 metric tons of imported beef into the U.S. market. At the same time, producers are dealing with the smallest U.S. cow herd in more than 70 years. Ongoing discussions about packer concentration and uncertainty over where cattle prices head next. Veteran Iowa cattle feeder and commodity broker Brad Coyma discusses the issues.
6: Cash cattle are $40 off of the highs. The market's coming down by itself. Grinding meat topped the week of 4th of July. It's been coming down since then. I mean, let the market work. You know, why did hamburger start to come down after the 4th of July? Well, because there was some pushback. When that 90% got up to $9 a pound, people backed away. And when ribeyes got to whatever it did in your backyard, but 25, 26 bucks at the local grocery store, people said, well, I think we're going to pull back a little bit. So you saw that reflected in what the beef values were. So we don't need government intervention in the commodity market, in my estimation.
21: Even with beef prices remaining elevated, Coyma points out that like cattle supplies continue to be a major factor in the marketplace.
6: Cow herds lowest since 1951. That is why we got this high. Year-to-date, beef production is down 3.6%. So it's lower, but it's not that, oh my gosh, devastating 10% type thing, because we have less animals, but we're making them bigger than we ever had before. So it's not quite as dramatic as it sounds. So, yeah, we're still going to have, I mean, is this thing going to collapse and go down to where it was? No. In my opinion, the numbers are still going to stay somewhat tight. But I think the real extreme of the market is over, and now we're going to work our way through this next process.
21: Coyma has long pushed for greater price transparency in the industry, but he warns against drastic action.
6: Anybody that knows me at all knows that I'm not a packer pal, okay? I'm not a crony. But if you're out there rooting for them to break up the big four, I would say be really careful what you wish for. Now, maybe 5 or 6 years down the road, maybe that would be a good thing.
21: Again, that is cattle feeder and commodity broker Brad Coyma with Coyma, Coyma, and Verilec.
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1: 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Dwayne, it's going to be another boiler out today.
21: Yeah, well, not only that, Bob, but we do have some rain in the forecast, for later this afternoon into this evening and really even into the overnight hours. But, yeah, daytime high today around 93 with a heat index value today around 101. So definitely a boiler out there.

0: On September 12th, the Monster Energy SMX World Championship Playoffs race into Columbus for the first time ever.
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2: I'm 23 on a Big Show clock. And Dwayne, we were talking about some heavy rain in north central Iowa on Saturday. I saw a couple of 6+ inches of rainfall up in north central, moving into northwest Iowa. And on the telephone line with us right now is Gentry Sorensen, who is our agronomist with Iowa State University in that section of the state. Gentry, hey, welcome back to the Big Show. I understand you had some pretty heavy rain on Saturday. What's going on in your area?
3: Yeah, we sure did. We had some rainfall up over 6 inches, kind of in that Grettinger area. And Fond area had a little over 4 inches as well. And then we've had some other reports, like in Wallingford and in parts of Spencer area, that they had 6 inches too. So it's been fairly wet here the past few days. We did receive some additional rainfall in the early morning today, and we're expecting some more coming in later on this afternoon as well. So I guess we turn the switch from dry weather to rain season again.
2: Well, we're getting ready to maybe schedule harvest, or if you have any chopping that is going on, Gentry, I imagine we're probably in the middle of chopping season in your area.
3: Yeah, I was down in the Pocahontas County area last week, and chopping is well underway right now. Corn is starting to dry down as well. We're moving towards harvest in that aspect, but it'll be a few weeks off yet. Everything below 105 days, it seems like it's starting to turn brown and moving towards that maturity level at this time. Corn is well dented, and soybeans are just starting to drop some of their leaves right now and starting to turn color. They've been holding off, which is quite surprising due to some of the drier weather that we had earlier. But the soybeans were fairly

0: fairly good color the past few days, but they've been starting to dry down now.
1: I want to get Dwayne in here because, Dwayne, you were on the south edge, I guess, of the big-time rainfall, but you had over 3 inches of rain.
2: Yeah, I did. I had 3.5 inches, Bob. We had the first shot about 2 2/10, and then the following day a little over an inch and about 2 2.5 tenths there. So, yeah, right about 3.5 inches here in Rockville City.
1: And I think, Dwayne, didn't you say last year we kind of had the same thing go on in that area?
2: Well, yeah, and Gentry would remember that, too. You know, what, 2 years ago in June during the, you know, Red Power Day up there is when, you know, they saw some pretty substantial rainfall in northwest Iowa. But I stepped outside and I looked at my rain gauge and I thought, holy cow, I've never seen so much rain in it before. And that's, you know, when we were showing, you know, that 3+ inches. So, yeah, it was kind of a... going, like Gentry said, from dry to wet just within a couple days.
1: Hey, Gentry,
0: yeah, we've also gotten some heavy wind as well. This came in the past week or two. We've gotten some heavy straight-line winds, quite high, actually. And we had some snapping of corn kind of through Hancock County. And a lot of the counties that I stop and poke my head into and some cornfields, I do see occasional green snap out in there, but it's fairly light. But in kind of that northern Hancock County area, we received quite a bit of snap due to that substantial wind gust that we received.
1: I heard, Gentry, that you had a storm move through that had in some areas up to 80+ mile an hour straight line wind. So
0: yeah,
1: you've been buffeted by some pretty heavy weather lately.
0: We sure have, and I was just reading some weather predictions for later on today, and they're predicting some heavy winds as well as 1.5-inch sized hail, too. So I'm sure hoping that misses us. We're getting close to harvest here, and we don't need any bad weather.
1: Well, let's talk about something that's kind of fun. Are you getting ready for the Clay County Fair?
0: Yeah, you bet. That's coming up this week, and it's a great time for Northwest Iowa for people to get out and communicate with each other and see all the great exhibits up there in Spencer.
1: One of the best machinery shows of any of the fairs that we see about in the Midwest usually happens right there in Clay County.
0: It sure does. Yeah, they have a lot of machinery that people can interact with vendors, and I always enjoy the livestock shows. That's my favorite part of the year.
1: Well, Gentry, how close do you think we are to full-fledged harvest in your corn crop? What are you thinking about there?
0: I would say we're probably about 2-3 weeks, somewhere in that range right now. That's my best guess estimate. But at this point, we're going to probably need all that time to kind of dry the soil out before we can get back in the field. It's been fairly wet. But we were really streaming along fairly good here, but we'll see how that weather kind of... if it holds us up a little bit or if it moves us rapidly towards harvest. But we're a ways out yet.
1: Well, hopefully you won't get bombarded with the rain. Seems like this year it's been either the haves or have-nots. You either get a little bit or tiny bit or a season's worth of rain in about 3 days. So what, Dwayne, I got about 30 seconds left. What Dwayne's concerned with is the pie lady going to be at the Clay County Fair. Do you know that?
0: No, I'm not familiar with that.
1: I have to get Dwayne in here.
2: Well, I don't know if she would go that. I'm not sure about that, Bob. But
1: we'll
2: if she was, I know she'd be
1: that.
2: A huge hit. She'd be a huge hit up there. I do know that.
1: All right. Hey, thank you. Thanks, Gentry. We'll be talking to you again here, hopefully before harvest, and hopefully you'll dodge the heavy rain over the next 24 hours. It's predicted for a little bit of Iowa. We're going to talk markets ahead here on The Big Show.

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1: It's 11:30. I'm Sarah Walters. 79 degrees in Des Moines. Here's what's trending. Another record breaker in Iowa. AAA says the price for diesel hit a new high today at $5.71 a gallon, and the trade war with Canada could add to that increase even more. Garrett Hake reports.
2: Canadian retaliatory tariffs going into effect on some 700 American products, from clothing to construction equipment. The cost of gas pushed higher in part by the ongoing wars in Iran and Ukraine. The president overnight saying prices will go down after the war.
1: AAA reports the current price for a gallon of regular in Des Moines is $3.80. That's almost a dollar more than 1 year ago. A steel beam from the World Trade Center is now on display at the White House ahead of the 25th anniversary of the 9/11 attacks. President Trump said the country will never forget.
3: This battered piece of steel here today on the ellipse is a reminder that America is blessed with a strength no fire can consume, no evil can conquer, and no terror can destroy.
1: Trump will attend a ceremony at the Pentagon on Friday to honor the anniversary. People in the Des Moines area can also honor 9/11 victims by joining the annual march to the Capitol. Michael Duncan is a West Des Moines firefighter.
4: It's a 21-mile march in remembrance of 9/11 and the patriots that died in that day. And we stop at 7 different fire stations, and we educate people and talk about what 9/11 was and Patriots Day in the future.
1: Registration for that walk is currently open. Nebraskans are happier than Iowans, according to a new poll. The Wallet Hub study ranks Iowa the 20th happiest in the state, while our neighbor Nebraska is 6th in the nation. It's 11:31, traffic, weather, and the big show next.
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1: It's 79 degrees in Des Moines and the Quad Cities, 73 in Cedar Rapids. Rain is forecast across the state tonight. I'm Sarah Walters. Our next update at noon. Breaking news, severe weather, and traffic as it happens on your source for Iowa news.
14: 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I'm going to talk to Jamie Kohalke coming up.
0: Now, here's the latest from the Farm Beat.
15: It's the latest effort by the Agriculture Department to combat growing feral swine populations across several states. Yet, as Dana Cole of the Animal and Plant Health Inspection Service, Wildlife Services, explains, a feral swine control and eradication pilot program is in reality a continuation.
16: Congress proposed the eradication and control pilot program in the 2018 Farm Bill.
15: That pilot program augments existing aphis feral damage management efforts and features a comprehensive collaboration between APHIS and the Natural Resources Conservation Service.
16: Identifying states, identifying pilot project areas within those states that will allow us to really make progress as a partnership in these areas. NRCS can provide direct assistance through their partners, the landowners, through training, trap loan programs, providing assistance with restoring the natural resources and lands that have been destroyed by feral swine. And APHIS also then does what it does best and manages feral swine through direct operational control.
15: Positive results from the initial pilot program led to recent funding through the One Big Beautiful Bill Act to continue its efforts. Agriculture Undersecretary for Farm Production and Conservation Richard Fordyce, whose mission area oversees NRCS, explains current sign-up for the pilot program and grant funding available to 14 states.
17: The folks that will be applying likely for the $35 million of NRCS dollars likely will be partners that work with NRCS, like state departments of conservation, state departments of natural resources. I think each state is probably going to handle this a little bit differently and do handle it differently.
15: More details about the pilot program, including states involved, funding application, and activities to be funded, can be found online at www.nrcs.usda.gov. Type in Feral Swine Eradication Program in the search bar on the homepage. I'm Rod Bain reporting for the U.S. Department of Agriculture in Washington, D.C.
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14: Hey, 11:39 in the Big Show clock. Jamie Kohaki on the telephone line with us, Paragon Investments out of Kansas City. Jamie, relatively quiet day so far, corn and soybeans. Corn's drifting 2-3 cents lower, soybeans a couple cents higher to a couple cents lower. What's kind of pushing this market around?
18: Yeah, just really a lack of fresh news over the weekend. Didn't have any fresh export sales announced. Got a little bit of some harvest started down south, and I just kind of seen a risk-off type trade here today. We also have WASDE coming out this Friday, so maybe just some profit-taking ahead of that. Managed money at times, still record long, so really need some, you know, fresh news to keep the bulls happy and fed up here the next 2 to 3 days.
14: Well, WASDE. What do you think we'll see coming up in the crop conditions report today?
18: I think we'll see beans 2 to 3 lower. Corn, I think, unchanged to maybe one lower. And I kind of think we continue to see, you know, like today's breaks probably hold together. Maybe a little bit of some delays starting with the harvest, you know, north of I-80. But nothing real major, I think, to shake the market up. I think we're still kind of stuck in here, range bound, you know, until we get more of a handle on the yields coming in.
14: Are seeing a little bit of a bump up in wheat, probably what, hangover from the situation in with Ukraine and Russia?
18: Yeah, you're exactly right. And Putin pretty much said this weekend that, you know, he wasn't interested in any type of peace deal soon. So kind of seeing that risk on type of a trade there today. We pretty much just raced back at times to Friday's highs and all the grains and couldn't really hold it and came back off of it. But yeah, it's all Russia and Ukraine again with the wheat sector.
14: You know, we're looking at 1309 right now, November soybeans, and 533 December corn. You talk about feeding the bulls and moving this market higher. I mean, what are you thinking about moving the market higher? Think there's a possibility of getting back up to that 13 and a quarter range again?
18: I think there is. There's still, you know, lots of concern longer term yet. You know, the acreage number with corn versus beans or not, too. Do we plant more bean acres again? But I think the bigger play is still going to be the heat that we have seen. How big of a play was that with the top end of the yields coming off? It's still a longer-term play yet with South America with their weather, you know, after Christmas. But I think the breaks remain supportive. Maybe we could drift back closer to $5 in corn just on the harvest pressure. But I think there's still going to be some risk premium in there based on South America.
14: Well, let's take a quick look at what's going on with cattle. We are seeing live cattle futures up 350 so far, and October feeder cattle up 470, November up over $5. So must be some good news in cattle out there, and hogs as well. I mean, hogs are $1 to $2 higher today.
18: Yeah, it looks great in the meat sector, taking out last week's highs. Feeders, live hogs, seeing some new money come in there. We did see Fort Morgan come back online last week. Did roughly 1,000 head Thursday and Friday. They should be ramped up to about 4,500 again by Halloween. So I think that should help the cash markets this week. Hopefully be steady at worst, probably a couple higher, around that 222 area maybe, 220 at worst in the south. Or I'm sorry, in the north, and probably closer to 25, you know, at times. You know, I think on a very scattered trade. But I really like the action here. Like I said, above Friday's highs. And I think we'll start to see some fresh demand creep into the market.
14: Well, we'll look forward to it. Hey, Jamie, we're going to let you go for about an hour and 5 minutes. Talk to you again then. In the meantime, how can folks get a hold of you to talk markets?
18: You bet. That's 785-338-4111.
14: All right, Jamie Kohaki with us. You bet, Jamie. Thank you. 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
14: Into the marketplace we go here on the Big Show. We talk with Jamie Kohaki here. Corn drifting lower, soybeans drifting higher. September corn now down 2 cents, $5.10. December down 3.5, 533 and a quarter, 533 and a quarter. March corn down 3 3/4, 5.48 1/2. Soybeans, November up a quarter cent, 13.10, even 13.10. Last trade, January soybeans up 3/4, 13.25 3/4. March up 1 3/4, 13.32. Soybean meal, October down $5.50, 3.42.70. The wheat market, December up 5 1/4, 7.39 1/4. Kansas City hard red winter wheat, December up 8 cents, 8.10 1/4. So above $8. How about that? Our high on that contract has been 8.31. Wow, 8.10 1/2 now. December Kansas City wheat. The oat market, December oats up 1 3/4, 3.70 1/2. Seeing some action in cattle futures today. October live cattle up $3.30, 216.25, 216.25. December up 3.58, 218.30. February up $3.08, 219.65. Feeder cattle futures, October up $4.67, 324.82. November up $5.10, 319.82. January up $4.60 at 312.60, 312.60. Lean hogs, October up $1.73, 84.03. December up $2.43, 74.90. Lean hogs, February up $2.12. Last trade, 77.35, 77.35. Wall Street taking a dip today, down 600 points right now, gang. 600 points lower, 52.813, latest on the Dow.
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14: A reminder, we had a great time with the Coalition on Friday of last week, celebrating a Wergen Good Farm Neighbor Award with the Knupp family, Washington County. Dwayne, I had a wonderful time talking to folks, about 200 people, I guess, show at the Wergen Good Farm neighborhood. I've seen county fairs smaller than that.
22: Yeah, well, I knew it was going to be a big turnout, Bob.
14: Oh, it was
22: and beautiful. They were number 217 as far as the Wergen Good Farm Neighbor Award recipients. So, yeah, 217 last Friday.
14: Well, what's the temperature? I will tell you, Dwayne, on Friday we walked outside, and it was beautiful in the machine shop. We had big machine shop, but it was air conditioned. Walked out, and the actual reading right outside the door, 103.
22: Yeah.
14: On Friday.
22: Yeah.
14: Now,
22: that was incredibly hot.
14: Well, some people say we may challenge that today. What's going on?
22: Well, I don't know. We're sitting at 79 degrees right now in Des Moines, Bob, so I'm not quite sure if we're going to make it up there or not. But with the moisture in the ground, it's certainly going to, you know, kind of feel like it's a lot warmer out there than what it actually is. But, hey, we need to give a shout-out today to a longtime Big Show listener, Chuck White. And, Chuck, I'm not quite sure if he's still on the Clay County Fair Board or not, but, of course, we have interviewed Chuck a lot as a member of the Iowa Soybean Association, and Chuck heard us talking about the Clay County Fair and wanted to say thank you for giving them a plug up there in Clay County.
14: Well, it's a beautiful fair. And,
22: yeah, absolutely.
14: Boy, you and I need to make an effort maybe.
22: Yeah, we need to go to Chuck's farm. He's got one of those 360 reins. We need to watch that thing run up and down his cornfield.
14: Well, we're going to talk with the Steffes Group, I believe, coming up.

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17: 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So, Mason, Big Farm Progress Show. Last week, what giant piece of machinery caught your eye that you bought and brought home?
18: You know what? There was some really, really cool stuff up there, and I was there the day where it kind of got rained out there at the end of the day, but ended up turning out to be a pretty nice show, and lots of people showed up, so that's always good.
17: You know, biggest, newest, and best, row crop agriculture, and we talk about some of the newer pieces of technology, but if you look at the Steffes calendar, you guys have a lot of, almost new things that are as far as machinery on the auction calendars.
18: You know what? We really do. We've got 10 auctions happening here this week. And, you know, it's always interesting at that Farm Progress Show. We'll see stuff 3 years ago, and then it takes about 2 to 3 years for it to end up on the auction block. And we saw some of those self-driving tractors up there at the Farm Progress Show a few years ago. They had the opportunity of selling some of those here. Just a few months ago. So it's almost a delayed reaction just a little bit to get to the auction block, but it's pretty neat to see it come down the pipeline. But 10 auctions happening this week here at Steffes. Tomorrow we've got our online consignment sale, and that's a conglomerate of a whole bunch of different consigners all across the upper Midwest. September 9th, 10 a.m. is when that one closes. Then heading over to Nebraska for the custom harvesting sale that we've got over there. Really, really nice pieces. If you're looking to upgrade, check that sale out. Closing tomorrow at 2 p.m. Then we're going to be heading down to Texas, and you talk about us being all over the place. Sparhawk Trucking, we're going to be selling some really, really nice trucks and trailers for them down there coming up this week at 11 o'clock on Wednesday. So just a lot of stuff happening here at Steffes, and we're booking more and more sales daily for the fall. So a lot of stuff coming down the pipe, too.
17: So walk me through the process. You say you're booking stuff already for fall. Am I too late to get a fall sale in?
18: Not at all. It all starts with a phone call and reach out to us. We'll get a plan put together. This week we're meeting with four different families about farmland, and that's kind of the time of the year that we're in. As we're coming into the fall, that's a good time to sell farmland. And we're also still in that window where we can get you on a sale for pre-harvest. There's still guys out there looking for combines and grain carts and different trailers and different things like that to upgrade their equipment line as we're coming in here to the fall.
17: You bet. Well, we are going to be knee-deep in harvest coming up. So tell me how to get a hold of you guys. What's your website and maybe a phone number for your pocket secretary there, Mason?
18: Yep. It all starts with a phone call, 319-470-7372. Call that number. We'll get you in touch with the right person, or shoot us a message there at steffesgroup.com. A lot of good information and everything that you need to know right there at steffesgroup.com.
17: All right, Steffes. This guy is so dedicated, he changed his name to Steffes. Mason Holvet. Hey, you going out to Husker Harvest?
18: You know what? We've got some guys going out there. I won't be there personally, but we'll have a booth and stop and see us.
17: You bet. Hey, thanks, Mason. We'll talk to you again with the Steffes Group. You bet. With the Steffes Group. And we thank the Steffes Group, Dwayne and I, for being one of our sponsors here during the big show. Well, I can tell you the grain market's a little on the quiet side. 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We're going to check in with Justin Glisson ahead here on The Big Show.

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4: It's 12 o'clock. I'm Dave Bull.
5: And I'm Eva Basinger. It's 79 degrees and partly sunny.
4: Here's what's trending. Strong storms and heavy rain are possible across central Iowa tonight as a cold front moves into the state. National Weather Service meteorologist Jim Lee tells WHO Radio News the main threat will be strong winds, although widespread damaging winds are not expected.
6: Isolated locations could see winds of 60 miles an hour or higher and some wind damage. Again, that would be very spotty. There's also a low chance of hail, and it is even possible that we could see a tornado or two, although that looks less likely.
5: Lee says most of the rain will move through tonight and into early Wednesday morning. If severe weather develops, you can hear coverage on News Radio 1040 WHO.
4: Canada's new tariffs on billions of dollars of American goods are now in effect, escalating the trade fight with the U.S. The tariffs range from 15% to 50%, covering some $27 billion in U.S. imports.
7: On the new list, American steel, dairy, appliances, and electronics, though Canada did remove fish over concerns about harming Canadian businesses, with the longtime allies' economies deeply intertwined.
4: Alice Barr reporting.
5: Canada says the tariffs are in response to the 50% duties imposed by President Trump on Canadian goods.
4: Ankeny voters will decide on a 1% local option sales tax during a special election today. If approved, the Ankeny sales tax would increase from 6% to 7%.
8: The city of Ankeny says the additional 1% sales tax would bring in an estimated $12 million in additional revenue per year, which would be put toward property tax relief and capital projects. Ankeny is currently the only city in Polk County without a local option sales tax. I'm Elaine Lee Irvin.
5: The additional sales tax would not apply to necessities like groceries and gas. A majority vote will be needed to approve the local option sales tax.
4: OpenAI admits that some of its AI agents escaped from a testing environment and hijacked an obscure German wiki forum.
9: Reuters was first to report that the AI agents turned the wiki forum into a message board for other AI agents. OpenAI knew about the attack weeks ago. Now they're calling for a consistent standard for reporting similar incidents. I'm Tammy Trujillo.
4: A recent survey of Midwest business managers looked at the role artificial intelligence was playing in their operations. More than a third said none.
10: 36% said not at all, not using it at all. Now, that's a little bit surprising to me, but nonetheless, this idea that AI is just going to turn everything around, we're just not seeing it.
4: Creighton University economist Ernie Goss.
5: The Mid-American Business Conditions Index for August shows about half of business owners say AI is getting slight use in their operations, while 14% said it was getting moderate use.
4: A University of Iowa student and Hawkeye marching band member will be removed from life support after collapsing in the heat on Saturday. According to a post on Instagram from his family, third-year student Derek Phillips suffered a sudden cardiac arrest in temperatures that reached the mid-90s with a heat index of 102.
5: Phillips was taken to the University of Iowa Hospital, where his family says doctors determined he had suffered severe brain damage as a result of the cardiac arrest and has made the decision to remove him from life support. Because of the extreme heat, the Hawkeyes marching band canceled its halftime performance.
4: A program to improve care in Iowa maternity care deserts is expanding. The first part of the program started a year ago, training doctors, nurses, and emergency responders in complicated or high-risk births.
11: So that when we had places in Iowa where they weren't really prepared for a baby without a birthing center near and really teach them how to handle that, we wanted to bring the training to them at no cost.
4: Laura Jackson, chair of the Wellmark Foundation.
5: The expanded program will bring advanced training across the state
11: to rural places or in these smaller hospitals so that they can focus on improving both the quality and the care and ultimately the outcomes of moms and babies in Iowa.
5: The Wellmark Foundation is funding the program. The training is run by the Iowa Department of Health and Human Services and the University of Iowa. It's 12:04. Checking your money. Gas prices remain high following the long holiday weekend. Alabama resident Ariel Harris says oil companies need to do something about it.
12: They need to lower them. I mean, it's already bad enough that rent and groceries and everything is already unmanageable, let alone the transportation it takes to get there.
5: AAA reports today's national average price for a gallon of regular gas is $4.15, unchanged from yesterday. In Iowa, AAA reports the average price for regular gas is $3.87 a gallon, also unchanged from yesterday.
4: On Wall Street, markets in the red at the noon hour. The Dow is down about a full percent at 52,888. The S&P 500 down about a third of a percent at 76.94. And the NASDAQ down under a tenth of a percent at 26,492.
5: It's 12:05. Participants in a free event to honor the victims of 9/11 will march 21 miles on Friday from Waukee to the Iowa State Capitol. That story and more news, sports, traffic, and weather coming up on your source for Iowa News.
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4: It's 12:07, 82 degrees, partly sunny. I'm Dave Bohl.
5: I'm Eva Basinger.
4: People in the Des Moines Metro will gather for an annual event on Friday morning to honor the victims of 9/11.
14: It's a 21-mile march in remembrance of 9/11 and the Patriots that died that day. And we stop at 7 different fire stations, and we educate people and talk about what 9/11 was and Patriots Day in the future.
4: West Des Moines firefighter Michael Duncan with March to the Capitol.
5: He says participants can walk a portion of the route or the full 21 miles, and registration for the event is free and currently open. Duncan was interviewed by Simon Conway on News Radio 1040 WHO. 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
4: It's 12:08, now lunch hour sports.
15: The SEC has filed an amendment to its federal lawsuit against LSU, Lane Kiffin, and school officials, looking for authority to kick the Tigers out of the league over their attempt to have two players who signed pro contracts return to school. Corner Christian Gonzalez lands a record $135 million four-year extension with the Patriots. From the NBA, in a four-player deal, the Pelicans trade Jordan Hawkins to the Grizzlies. I'm Frank Arity.
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5: At 12:09, it's 82 degrees and partly sunny.
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4: 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It's now considered one of the most successful franchises in television history. I'm Dave Bohl.
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6: You're the best field operative I've ever had. 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
7: Where?
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25: 12:12 on the big show clock. Well, Dwayne, we're looking for some hot weather. I just got a picture from our old buddy Scott Sloan. Oh, yeah. And Scott is on a fishing trip in Canada. He said it's 60 degrees, and he looks like he's shivering there with his sweatshirt on and long pants, and he's got a pair of mittens on. And then he's got... You ever go to these souvenir shops, Dwayne, where you can buy these plastic fish? Oh, yeah, absolutely. Yeah, he's got three or four of them on a stringer. He's holding them up, and he's trying to make me believe he caught those. But, yeah, he's at 60 degrees. Well, put it this way. We got 35 on him today, so we're going to be exactly. Middle Well, 90s. Of course, he'll remember those hot days we had last week down in Boone. So. Oh, yeah. Well, I'll tell you, we all remember those vividly, along with the rainfall we picked up. And on the telephone line right now is Justin Glisson, our climatologist here in the state of Iowa. Justin, I was going to ask you if we had maybe the hottest 3 days of farm progress. I don't believe we have. We've had hot weather farm progress, but when you team that with an inch of rain or so and 95 degrees, it gets downright sticky out there, and I think that's what we have coming today again.
26: Sure does. Yep, good to be with you this afternoon, guys. Yeah, the heat goes hand-in-hand with the rainfall that we're seeing, and luckily, you know, if you're in northwestern Iowa, we have widespread D1 and even a little bit of D2 severe drought. Nice totals up that way. And again, these are disturbances riding along the ridge. But getting back to farm progress, if you look at the start to September, second warmest start on record for the month of September. So it could have been the hottest 3 days there at farm progress.
25: Justin, it seems like we're getting the heaviest rainfall in the same areas over and over again. Why is that?
26: Yep, it's just where this large-scale high pressure sets up. Generally, a part of the southern United States, excuse me, and you just get training of thunderstorms with really no steering flow out there. These thunderstorms pop up, rain a ton. There's a lot of moisture available in the atmosphere, and it just rains over the same part of the state, basically central Iowa, west central Iowa. And then our friends down in southeastern Iowa over the last 10 days have missed out on pretty much widespread rainfall. So where moisture exists, these thunderstorms can feed off that moisture, and that's where you get these pretty large amounts over the same area.
25: Well, it's the haves and have-nots. We picked up just on the west edge of the metro something right at 2 inches, and then at the farm, which isn't 20 miles as a crow flies, half an inch. So that's a pretty big difference in just that short an area. It's not like we're the only ones in the country getting weird weather, though. I'm looking at Hawaii, and we had the big news over the weekend and this morning, in fact, of a hurricane that hit Hawaii, which doesn't happen often, but I think there's like three in a row waiting to go through the Hawaiian Islands. So is this the result of El Nino?
26: It's part of it, yes. So typically when we see El Nino, we have a lot more wind shear in the Atlantic, in the Gulf, and hurricanes hate wind shear. So we typically see less tropical activity in the Atlantic and the Gulf, where we do see higher amounts of tropical storms in the Pacific, where those Pacific warmer waters are that these storms can feed off of. So we're seeing the fingerprints of El Nino. Again, this could be historically strong El Nino as we move into October, November, December. And I think we're starting to see the fingerprints of El Nino develop in the upper Midwest. Warmer temperatures, but also if you look at the extended outlooks, a better chances of rainfall as we get into the second half of September. And that's historically what we've seen in strong events.
25: We had something happen at the Farm Progress Show. We had two lightning stops. And we've had rain before, but I don't recall lightning stops. Now, maybe we're getting better at predicting it, or are we seeing, you know, more of that lightning and wind shear and high winds here in the fall?
26: Yes. So lightning detection network across the United States is advanced substantially over the last several years. So even some radar apps will show you where lightning strikes are occurring. And of course, with Farm Progress being on so many acres, you don't want to take any kind of lightning strike or thunderstorms for granted, because it can do damage. But we are seeing, if you're looking at the trends, more thunderstorm activity in fall, also more thunderstorm activity in early winter. Think of December. It's just a part and parcel of a warmer atmosphere, holds more water vapor, more instability for these thunderstorms to work off of. And that's where we get into highly variable weather. But this summer and getting into meteorological fall, definitely, depending on where you live, like you said, the haves and the have-nots, but it's been extremely interesting weather across the United States.
25: About 30 seconds left. Does that mean we're going to have a wet harvest season?
26: Hopefully not. If you, again, look at the data points that we have, 82, 83, 97, 98, in 2015 and in 2016, as the strong El Nino events getting into fall, they have tended to be slightly wetter, also warmer, so that's good for dry down in the field. But

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1: Joining us during the big show from the Farm Progress Show, had a chance to catch up with Eric Wilson, Area Agronomy Manager, with the folks from Wiffles. So, Eric, fly at 50,000 feet. What are things looking like right now?
2: Things are changing really quick, Bob. This heat that we're having, especially this week at the Farm Progress Show, anticipate things are going to change very, very quickly. We've had a lot of heat, a lot of stress this year. Despite that, there's a pretty good crop. I'd say maybe even a little better than average out there, but man, we're losing color really, really quick, and stock integrity is changing by the day.
1: So when you talk about disease coming in, what are you talking about, and was it as late as arriving as it was last year?
2: So foliar disease this year has been almost non-existent, and I'm still a little astonished at how clean we are in the upper canopy, especially on things that have been sprayed. But what we've noticed here as of late, especially in the wetter parts of the state where we've had more nitrogen loss, crown rot's starting to set in a lot of these.

0: fields, and that's leading to some of the stock integrity issues.
1: You get a chance to work across a large geography. I mean, we're looking from the Farm Progress Show site, and like you say, things look really good in certain areas around here. But the last time the Crop Scouts were out, we keep lowering the corn rating here. So things must look a little maybe less than average elsewhere in the Corn Belt.
0: Yeah, I would agree with that. You know, talking to some of the people that I work with in Illinois, Wisconsin, and Nebraska, Western Iowa, it's very variable crop. There is pollination issues, a lot of tip back in some places. And I actually feel pretty fortunate, especially here in Eastern Iowa. I do think we have one of the better crops of the Corn Belt, but it's anything but perfect. So a lot of variability out there across the Corn Belt.
1: You know, a couple of weeks ago, this might have been a silly question talking about scheduling harvest, but as you mentioned, we are racing toward maturity quickly.
0: Yeah, last time I looked, we were at least 10 days ahead for a similar planting date, if we go back and look at historical data. So we've had a ton of heat. So I've had a lot of guys trying to get them out, you know, checking on stocks, doing the push and pinch test and things like that.
1: So as far as maybe what we're looking at coming up next season from Wiffles, what can you tell me?
0: Got a really good lineup coming out this year that's going to be for sale for the 2027 growing season. We're really excited about it. Got a nice display here at the Farm Progress Show of our new products. So the last 2 years have been really big release classes for us and bringing in some new material that we're pretty proud of.
1: Of course, we can follow along with you all season long and in the off season as well on the Wiffles website.
0: That's right.
1: Hey, thanks for joining us a little bit from the Farm Progress Show.
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1: Ah, yes, the Coalition, the livestock folks here in the state of Iowa had a great Wergen Good Farm Neighbor Award that was on Friday. This past week, Dwayne spent some time down at the Knupp farm, and what a wonderful family, number one. I think it's the sixth generation now, soon to be seventh, looking for the eighth generation. The little young kids around there were the eighth generation farming in there in that section of the state. Wow.
5: Yeah, down in Washington County. Yeah, so yeah. Beautiful part of the state down there.
1: You know, they had a really nice restored Oliver coming through. Saw that parked. And then also saw a fairly nice restored Super M.
5: Oh, wow.
1: That was a, dandy. And you talk about picturesque part of the state. You hit that nail on the head. Just beautiful farm sets. They must have had some very timely rains along there because still very, very green as we head towards harvest. Hey, we're going to talk more about Farm Progress Show. In fact, I just heard from Eric Wilson with the folks at Wiffles. We're going to get out into the agronomy zone about 5 minutes away here on The Big Show.
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7: It's 12:30. I'm Sarah Walters. 82 degrees in Des Moines. Here's what's trending. Another record breaker in Iowa. AAA says the price for diesel hit a new high today at $5.71 a gallon. The trade war with Canada could add to your price increases even more. Garrett Hake reports.
8: Canadian retaliatory tariffs going into effect on some 700 American products, from clothing to construction equipment. The cost of gas pushed higher in part by the ongoing wars in Iran and Ukraine. The president overnight saying prices will go down after the war.
7: AAA reports the current price for a gallon of regular in Des Moines is $3.80. That's almost a dollar more than 1 year ago. The Department of Homeland Security has launched an investigation into former Trump campaign manager and advisor Corey Lewandowski. He's accused of trying to sell government services for financial profit. Michael Kastner reports.
9: The Wall Street Journal reported that Lewandowski approached Qatari officials to offer them assistance with any visa issues or other problems falling under the DHS umbrella. He also allegedly made a similar offer to officials from the United Arab Emirates. The report says Lewandowski's motive was to enrich himself. Officials with both those nations ultimately rejected his proposals. I'm Michael Kastner.
7: A steel beam from the World Trade Center is now on display at the White House. That's ahead of the 25th anniversary of the 9/11 attacks. President Trump said the country will never forget.
10: This battered piece of steel here today on the ellipse is a reminder that America is blessed with a strength no fire can consume, no evil can conquer, and no terror can destroy.
7: Trump will attend a ceremony at the Pentagon on Friday to honor the anniversary. It's 12:31, traffic, weather, and the Big Show next.
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1: 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Well, let's revisit the Farm Progress Show and get into the agronomy zone. Hey, during the Farm Progress Show, caught up with David Schlake, product lead with Syngenta. David, we're in what's called the agronomy zone here.
0: Correct.
1: Yep. On the Farm Progress Show site, and you've had a chance to visit with folks. What are some of the things they're asking you about?
0: Yeah, so of course growers are always interested in what's new, what new technology we have out. And at Syngenta, we're excited to launch our new DuraStack trait technology for corn worm control. So it's the industry's first 3BT protein event for corn rootworm control. So we're just excited to add another tool in the toolbox for growers and kind of our fight against corn rootworm. We're seeing 9.7 bushel yield advantage over comparable products with only 2 BT traits for corn rootworm control with a 2x root node protection from corn rootworm feeding.
1: Yeah, corn rootworm is one of the things that we end up talking a lot about here in, we're in corn country.
0: Yeah, for sure. You know, it's really an ever-evolving pest. We're seeing corn rootworm become more aggressive. It's expanding outside of their normal ranges. And so, you know, we're here in Iowa, and Iowa's always been an area where you've had to be, you know, mindful of corn rootworm if you're doing corn on corn. But we're also seeing it expand into further into Minnesota, South Dakota, getting into more parts of Nebraska and Kansas as well. So more and more growers are having to be concerned about corn rootworm when they're thinking about their corn management strategies if they're doing corn on corn acres.
1: What else are you hearing from folks visiting the Farm Progress Show site?
0: Well, of course, you know, growers are always interested in, what's our yields going to be, other pests we're seeing. Of course, this year we're seeing some diseases. Every year is a little bit different. And so, last year and the year before, really, we've had quite a bit of southern rust, and so not as much southern rust this year in the corn crop, but we are seeing some tar spot with some late southern rust come in. And so, every year is a little unique. This year, a little less disease probably overall, but we are seeing some late diseases come in as well. And of course, with some of the high temperatures we've seen as well, growers are just also kind of wondering, what kind of impact that's going to have on the corn crop when we get into harvest here. We're really starting right now, really, in some places.
1: Well, yeah, and you talk about yield, and you mentioned the Western Corn Belt, and there's been some pretty tough weather events in Western Corn Belt. I mean, you guys have been dealt with drought. You've had a lot of fires out in Nebraska, and that is a big concern. Now, Farm Progress Show site, we happen to be sitting in what we'd like to think of as a garden spot.
0: For sure.
1: But that isn't representative of everything you cover.
0: Yeah, for sure. Just last week I was in Western Kansas, and the dry land crop in Western Kansas is, significantly impacted, I guess, by the drought this year. So some pretty low yielding dry land acres. The drought persists in Western Nebraska as well. And so, even though we're sitting here at Farm Progress, things look good here in Central Iowa. Definitely that Western Corn Belt for sure is heavily impacted by drought this year, as we see that drought continue. Now, when we move maybe into eastern Nebraska, eastern Kansas, the corn crop does look pretty good.
1: With Syngenta here at the Farm Progress Show site, Bob Quinn on the Big Show.
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22: Garrett Toy from Stockton, Illinois, posted on his X account that Dolly Parton's music gave her the financial resources to take care of her people in Pigeon Forge, Tennessee, and helped to raise that region of the Smoky Mountains out of poverty. Toy says that Parton helped his family, too, through her charitable organization called Imagination Library.
23: In our local area, she works with local banks that helps facilitate the project, but basically for any child from the age of birth to the age of five, once they start school, sign up for the program, and you get a free book every month until you turn age five and start kindergarten or preschool. And she did that to honor her father, who didn't know how to read. She's bought millions of books for children. My children participated in it, and that's available to anybody. And if it's not available in your community, and you might be a community leader or know somebody at a bank to help facilitate the program, but they donate a ton of money to these programs to help teach children to read.
22: He's not involved personally, but has seen the benefits of the program.
23: Well, I'm not involved personally. We just benefited from it for my children. Yeah, I think my wife had heard about it online. My wife, Bridget, is a huge Dolly Parton fan. In fact, on vacation this year, we went to Pigeon Forge and went to Dollywood. That was our vacation this year, so she's been a huge fan. So she had heard about it somewhere online. I was not familiar with it at all until my wife had mentioned it to me. Well, it got them reading at an early age. Going to the library is one thing, having a library card. Yes, that's free, but you got to return that book. The fact that she's giving you a book with no obligation whatsoever, had a friend on X made the comment, he's like, his daughter's book is still sitting on the shelf, and it's something that they own and helps create reading as a priority.
22: Toy said Dolly made a huge impact on millions of people.
23: She lived her life with a big heart and strong hands, and if we had more of that today, we'd be all in a lot better place than where we are, you know. When she climbed the ladder, she made sure that she didn't lift it up behind her. She let others in her area climb that ladder as well.
22: Again, that is Garrett Toy from AgTraderTalk.com. He's a farmer and commodity broker in Stockton, Illinois. Over the last 31 years, Dolly Parton's Imagination Library has gifted more than 330 million books across five different countries.
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1: Well, market time here on the big show. Take a look at prices here so far this morning. December corn down 4 cents, 5.32¾. March corn down 4 cents, 5.48¼. How about December of 2027? Interested in looking at that? Down 2¾, 5.33½. How about that? 5.33½. For December 27, December 26th, this one coming out of the field, 5.32¾. Soybeans, November, up 3¼, $13.13. So $13.13, last trade, November, soybeans. January beans, up 3¾, $13.28¾. Soybean meal, October, down 5.50, 3.42.60. December wheat up 10¼, 7.44¼, 7.44¼. Last trade. Live cattle futures. December up $4.15, 2.18.88. February up $3.52, 2.20.10. Feeder cattle. October up $4.28, 3.24.43. November up $4.67, 3.19.40. Lean hogs, October up $2.02, $84.30, $2.02. December up $2.80, $75.25. The Dow is on the downward side of the roller coaster today, down 543 points, 52.869 on Wall Street. Markets here on the big show.
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1: Well, we continue here. Dwayne, looking at this cattle market, wondering if we're going to get a cattle market established sometime today. Probably not. I think it's going to be...
5: It's pretty early.
1: No, it'll be probably end of the week proposition. Latest report, though, it says here, the cash cattle market remains quiet heading into the noon hour today. Yeah, it has remained quiet throughout the day today. I don't know if we even have much as far as hogs go either. The Iowa lean hog weight and average hasn't been calculated here. I see waiting for that Iowa-Minnesota market to clear a little bit so we can get a lean hog weighted average calculated. So livestock starting the week off slowly. But I'll tell you what, if there is a cattle market that develops, my old buddy Duane, whose feet is usually resting firmly on the Hertz Farm Management news desk, talks yep. about them on, early in the morning.
5: Up every morning, up yep. every morning. So, and Bobby, you may remember, you know, we've been looking at reported sales on deferred deliveries for the last couple months when it comes to cash cattle, and there were deferred deliveries for the week of September 8th and September 14th. So there have been some cattle sold already, so I'm not quite sure how those cattle will play into the weekly markets here over the next couple weeks, but we're still in a time period of deferred deliveries for some of the cash cattle out there.
1: Well, lots of things swirling around the beef market. And I mean, y'all know what we're talking about when we say there's lots of things swirling around. There's some outside beef that could be coming in, some hamburger type beef that will be coming in tariff free, 300,000 metric tons. We'll see how that impacts the market. And also then how can I say this, Duane? Lessening of regulations surrounding maybe small processors,
5: right?
1: Which I'm not sure what that's going to do. I mean, if you have again, and let's just use 10,000. I know that's not the right number, but if you have 10,000 cattle, doesn't matter who's processing them. You don't magically get 15,000. So, you know, it doesn't matter who's cutting them. You still got the same amount of beef here to be sold. So I'm not quite sure how that's going to impact the market. But something is impacting the market today because we've got December live cattle up $4.17 at $218.90. And I think it's the fact they heard you were having a family barbecue.
5: Yeah, well, I tell you what, we go through a lot of beef. No, but
1: oh, buddy, so do we.
5: And I'll tell you, right now, speaking of the beef and the pork, and we do a lot of grilling, as you know, but, well, I tell you what, Bob, getting those fresh tomatoes out of the garden right now and putting on whether it be a hamburger or pork burger or whatever it is right now, BLT, I mean, it does not get any better than that. And, of course, sweet onion to go along with that. So Darcy and I, we were talking about that last night, kind of joking that, you know, we've ate a lot of good prime rib and pretty good meat cuts over the years. But, boy, it's pretty hard to beat a good old hamburger with a fresh tomato and a slice of sweet onion on it right now.
1: You know, we were talking about that the other day, too, and we yeah. do our fair amount of grilling as well. But we had some hamburger, and I think it was like 80-20, I guess, is what we
5: right.
1: get to barbecue. And there's just something about that when it comes off the grill, that taste, that hamburger, and the feel of that hamburger that you really like. Of course, when you're barbecuing, you know, it's usually because you're celebrating something. I mean, Duane and I celebrate sunrise with barbecue.
5: Yeah, exactly. I do, too, yeah.
1: Yeah. We're not above throwing something on the grill just because tomorrow's Wednesday, you know. But
5: we're celebrating fresh tomatoes off the vine right now. That's our celebration.
1: Ours are starting to kind of get done. So, yeah. Hey, we're going to talk with Jamie Kohaki coming up here on a big show.

0: On September 12th, the Monster Energy SMX World Championship Playoffs race into Columbus for the first time ever.
1: This is it. It's all on the line. Now the pressure is on to deliver.
0: And for the world's best 22 dirt bike racers, only one will go home number one. Oh! 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
21: 12:55 on the Big Show clock. Jamie Kohaki on the telephone line with me right now. Jamie, let's wrap up The Big Show with a look at the marketplace. The eye catcher right now is this cattle market, feeder cattle market, and lean hog market. We are sharply higher in those things. What's pushing this livestock trade today?
22: Yeah, great question. It looks very, very positive. Like you said, we've taken out last week's highs across the board. We also got Fort Morgan back online last week. They did 1,000 head on Thursday, 1,000 head on Friday, looking to be ramped up back to full capacity right around the Halloween time frame. And really, I think seeing some money just pour right back into these longers again after we've seen this big sell-off, and the cash market's going to hold together, it looks like, as well this week.
21: Well, I mean, and I'm cheering that, but we're going into, I don't want to say an off-season, but generally speaking, yeah, once Labor Day's passed, we lose that barbecue season we have going.
22: Yeah, you're exactly right with that, with seasonals. But also, too, you got the White House pretty much doing everything they can to, you know, break the market as well to lower the retail prices. But we're kind of seeing the opposite rejection of that. I think we really formed maybe a short-term low last week in the markets. I don't see us, you know, going back and putting in new highs by any time soon. But I think you could put, you know, maybe $4 on it, that area, kind of stall out there based on what the cash trade does.
21: You know, Jamie, and we're getting down the road to being lost here, but I was reading that the National Cattlemen's Association has asked the administration to put into effect, with the beef coming in, okay, we're talking about ground beef coming in, mandatory country of origin labeling. We've been down this road many times in the past, and you know the kind of problems it's caused and will continue to cause. But, I mean, have you read anything about that? And if so, that will have a major impact.
22: Right. I have read that same report as well. I think short term, meaning like a couple, 2-3 weeks, it probably does nothing. Longer term, yes. Can it do something before, you know, the first week of November or not? I think it's going to be touch and go there. But this is all just a lot of, you know, manipulation, a lot of fear in the market that we're seeing here short term. And like you're saying, this is a very, very aggressive move coming back in after a three-day weekend. And like you're saying, seasonals week or two. But yeah, I think we could see another couple of days of this and stall out again.
21: Mm. Well, hey, Jamie, if folks want to talk markets with you, we're up against clock here. If folks want to talk markets with you, how can they do that?
22: You back to 785-338-4111.
21: Thanks, Jamie. Jamie Kohaki, wrapping up this segment of The Big Show with some market analysis. Last trades here in this cattle market. Live cattle, October, up $4 to $216.95. No cash trade, by the way, yet. December, $4.58 higher to $219.30. Feeder cattle, October, up $5.60, $325.70. And lean hogs, October, up $1.95, $84.25. I'll tell you what, if you want to follow along with this livestock trade and meat market, get up early in the morning with Dwayne. He's the first guy that gets a chance to look at the previous day's trade and does a nice summary every morning talking cattle when he starts at 5 o'clock. We'll have the wrap on the day's trade in about 30 minutes and back with you in 22 hours for the next edition of The Big Show.

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1: 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Now the pressure is on to deliver.
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5: It's 1 o'clock. I'm Sarah Walters. 82 degrees in Des Moines and Davenport, 81 in Cedar Rapids. Here's what's trending. Strong storms and heavy rain are possible across central Iowa tonight as a cold front moves into the state. National Weather Service meteorologist Jim Lee says the main threat will be the wind.
6: Isolated locations could see winds of 60 miles an hour or higher and some wind damage. Again, that would be very spotty. There's also a low chance of hail, and it is even possible that we could see a tornado or two, although that looks less likely.
5: Lee says most of the rain will move through tonight and into early tomorrow morning. Southeastern Conference officials are asking a federal judge for authority to expel LSU. Matt Mattinson has more.
7: The SEC's lawyers filed an amended lawsuit against the school and football coach Lane Kiffin Tuesday, seeking to reaffirm the league's right to enforce its rules. Conference presidents are scheduled to meet Thursday to discuss the potential termination of LSU's membership over Kiffin's public objections to the SEC professionalism rules, which bar former pro athletes from competition. The Tigers are poised to add at least two players who were cut by NFL teams last month, as allowed by a Louisiana judge. I'm Matt Mattinson.
5: Ankeny voters are deciding today on a 1% local option sales tax. Elaine Lee Irvin explains.
8: The city of Ankeny says the additional 1% sales tax would bring in an estimated $12 million in additional revenue per year, which would be put toward property tax relief and capital projects. Ankeny is currently the only city in Polk County without a local option sales tax. I'm Elaine Lee Irvin.
5: The additional sales tax would not apply to necessities like groceries and gas. If approved, the Ankeny sales tax would increase from 6 to 7%. I'm Sarah Walters. Our next update in 30 minutes. Breaking news and severe weather as it happens on your source for Iowa news.
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0: Welcome, everybody, to the Tuesday edition of the Clay and Buck Show. Great to have you with us, as always. We've got a lot of news, a lot of things, big things happening this week, ranging from the RNC convention, midterm convention, which is happening right now in Dallas, Texas. So, I'm sorry, the GOP midterm convention, I should say. Same idea. RNC's running it. We'll talk a little bit about that because it all ties in, of course, to the midterms. So a lot of politics underway. We are in the post-Labor Day period where you're going to have much more of a focus on those midterms than even before. I hope you all had a great Labor Day weekend, by the way, and enjoyed the end of summer. I cannot believe how quickly the summer went. Before I dive into the news of the day and also some of what's coming up this week, including the 25th anniversary of the 9/11 terrorist attack on this country, and also it's a solemn week, the one-year anniversary of the assassination of our friend Charlie Kirk. So there's going to be a lot of emotionally heavy stuff this week. Later on in the week, that will be when, obviously, September 11th coming up, and also Charlie's the anniversary or the memorial for Charlie's assassination a year ago. But in the meantime, I wanted to share this with you from President Trump on his Truth Social account yesterday. It's very fun, very Trump. Happy Labor Day to all, including the radical left lunatics, communists, and Democrats who will do anything possible to destroy our country. These deranged people, after fighting for 10 years, should finally acknowledge that your favorite president, me, knows how to win. They should be exhausted by now, but sadly, they're not. They're going to give it one last shot at ruining America, but we're not going to let that happen. We're going to win the midterms big and save America. President Donald J. Trump, he did not say, I think, in this one, thank you for your attention in that matter, but I believe it is still an official Trump communication despite the lack of that now timeless sign-off from the president. So, pointing out that he thinks things are going to go in the right direction with this midterm, and I think that's a... I like the optimism, and we're going to stay optimistic until the votes come in. We're going to get everybody motivated, mobilized, get everyone out there in the mix, in the fight, because it is essential for the continuation of the Trump agenda that we maintain the Senate and the House, certainly the Senate, more, even more so the Senate, but the House, we can keep it, and that will be an essential piece for the Trump agenda. Okay, now I mentioned the GOP midterm convention. It's tomorrow to Thursday. So you've got J.D. Vance, Trump both nights. He's the keynote on Thursday. RNC is calling it Trumpapalooza. What are the big things that they are hitting? Tax cuts, like no tax on tips, for example. The secure border, the reductions in crime, and taking the fight to the socialists in a big way, in a huge way. This is not a nominating convention, as you know. It is just for turnout. It is to get everybody refocused. I like it. I like that this has gotten the buy-in of the Republican Party machine, because we need to have a much more concerted, much bigger momentum here and movement toward getting the kind of result we want in that midterm. A challenge here is as follows. As I've discussed before, as Clay and I've discussed before on the show, there is always the sense of annoyance and grievance that people will have that things are not exactly the way they want them to be. That is just a reality. But the people in charge, Donald Trump specifically, have done a lot to make things better. And I do think that there's been a shift in the Trump era. If I had to identify one of the biggest changes in not just how Trump speaks about things, of course, but about the Republican Party in a more enduring way, and something that I hope will go beyond even the era of Trump that we have been living in politically, and it's less, oh, the GOP just gets out of the way, and more, the GOP makes your life better. Now, notice, sometimes that means getting out of the way. These things are not mutually exclusive, meaning government gets out of the way. Sometimes that is the actual tactical reality, but the strategic imperative that the Republican Party is going to be explaining to the American people this week at their convention in Dallas, and of course on shows like this one, we'll have people joining us, we'll be talking about this, is that the GOP makes the lives of the American people better than they would certainly be if left in the hands of the alternative, as Trump calls them, the Democrats. Because this midterm is going to be largely a referendum on that feeling. You know, 48% of the country is on one side of the fence, baked in. 48% of the country, roughly speaking, is on the other side of the fence. And then you get, you know, this little percentage in the middle. You know, 3-4 points that can go one way or the other. And what matters to them is what can be said has been done to deal with things like the cost of food, the cost of housing, groceries. Yes, these things are all interrelated, meaning the border being secure makes the country better. The border being secure helps the country economically. Lower crime. This is not talked about nearly enough. Lower crime for American cities, especially in the neighborhoods that have huge drops in crime because of the Trump initiative, means more flourishing businesses, more real estate development, more. So, yeah, it means people walk around feeling safer, which is a critical obligation of government. But beyond that, there are downstream effects that affect a whole lot of things, too. And I really want them to be talking about this. The GOP should not be the party of we get out of the way. Yeah, when that's the smart move, you don't want to overregulate, you don't want to overtax, you don't want to do the, but it's about solutions, not about the absence of making things worse. The absence of screwing everything up, which is what Democrats will do, and they need to be explaining that, the absence of screwing everything up is not the same as making things, is not the same as making things better. I got so excited I whacked my own microphone. That can happen. But this is an important distinction in the messaging. And then you have the socialism piece of this with the Democrat Party going hard left in very real ways. And I would tell you, here's an example. I had not heard of this individual before. Socialism 2026 conference speaker. This is cut one on what is the Democratic Socialists of America? What do they really think? What do they believe? And Democrats will pretend that this doesn't matter to them. But of course it does. They will campaign with some of the most prominent DSA members. They will mobilize behind the banner of the DSA as much as it can help them, advance their prospects, be useful in the moment. But what do they think? What do they believe? Here is Deshaun Harrison on the evils of GLP-1 drug, like Ozempic and other, that's the brand name, but those kinds of drugs, these GLP-1 drugs. This was said at the Socialism Conference this year. Play cut one.
1: The political deployment of GLP-1s is fascistic, not because individuals take them, but because the conditions under which they become necessary are shaped by a world fixated on genociding fat people. This is a structural critique that asks what happens when the conditions produced by capitalism, by public health, by the state apparatus, and by anti-black desire align around a single bodily ideal that leaves little to no room for divergence and punishes any body that does. Whereas earlier diet drugs were often associated with vanity or addiction, GLP-1s are positioned as responsible medicine, promising relief rather than restraint. But to understand why the deployment of GLP-1s is fascistic requires turning to Frantz Fanon's account of black flesh under colonial surveillance.
0: Okay. I'm not sure that you're even able to catch that because technically the words are English, but the ideas are bizarre. This guy at this DSA conference, Clay, is saying that fat phobia is fascism and is in fact a form of racism and colonialism, because you got to wrap in all the isms and the gen. I had never heard this term before. The genociding of fat people by GLP-1s. The medical reality is that being very fat is actually slowly killing you, which is a very bad thing. But this is where they are now. Clay, I don't think you could find, on the one hand, it's hilarious and crazy, those two things. But on the other hand, it's also indicative of things that just plainly make life better, socialists hate. Because if things are getting better, they don't have the base they need, which is full of people of resentment and seething with anger at the system around them.
2: Yeah, I mean, it reminds me of the argument that not only is it something to be celebrated when you're trans, any opposition to being trans is also seen as genocide. So that is one of the reasons why the trans community has become so militant, because they see any repudiation, rejection, or obstacle that is put in place to someone becoming trans, that in some way that is a direct assault upon their ability to exist. And I don't know. I'm not generally very favorable of the use of genocide, but if we could eliminate all fat people in the world, wouldn't that be an incredibly good thing? Well, just based on health outcomes? If you look, everybody could stand to use
0: most of us. Could we genocide cancer? I mean, if we could get rid of all cancer, I guess you could say you're genociding cancer, although that doesn't really make sense. And that would be a good thing.
2: Yes. So it feels a little bit like Mad Libs, where you're just kind of putting in different phrasing to decide that something is incredibly offensive. I think the GLP-1s is one of the most optimistic things that is going right now, because if people are in better shape, their health outcomes are far better. The cost of healthcare is far better. And those people who need actual resources that are sick with, as you just said, cancer, or sick with some form of truly aggressive illness that demands a treatment, would be more likely to be able to get them, which would be far better across the board when it comes to outcomes. So to me, that is just, it is kind of a strange world that we're in. But then again, we're in such a strange world, Buck, that as I was flying into Washington, D.C. today, I was watching video of the Lindsey Clancy attorney begging President Trump for a pardon for, which is bonkers, the fallout of the Lindsey Clancy case. By the way, hope everybody had great Labor Days. I'm up here for the Tunnel to the Towers 9/11 25th anniversary memorial event, which is taking place as we speak at the White House this morning. It was

0: See, if your doctor prescribes them for you, that can be a great part of your health journey. And I'm a proponent for working with your doctor to be as healthy as possible. But there's something you can just do on your own as well that I've done that I think is great for giving you a boost for all health and wellness stuff. And that's proper supplementation. This is where Chalk comes in. We've had Chalk on this show, part of this show, for 5 years. They make absolutely top quality supplements. And for the guys out there, if you're feeling a little sluggish, you're like, why am I dragging a little bit? 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

0: Welcome back in, Clay and Buck. Appreciate all of you hanging out with us. Hello on YouTube. You can find us there every single day. I have no idea what this shot looks like. Probably not going to help my fantasy of going public for being incredibly good looking today. I am up in D.C., like I said, Buck. And as I landed, I went to go look. Murders are down still 30% in Washington, D.C. this year compared to last year. And Washington, D.C. is on track potentially, as we sit here coming up on midway through September, to have the lowest murder rate that any of us have ever seen in our lives in the nation's capital, which seems, Buck, like kind of a good thing for America 250, that the city would be safer than it has ever been before for in terms of murder, down again 30% this year off of what was an incredible collapse last year.
1: We also have Abdul Syed's take on 9/11.
0: I wanted to get that at the top of the next hour.
1: Oh, you want to save it? All right.
0: Yeah, let's save it.
1: Now, it's
0: just
1: worth
0: so
1: saving.
0: All of you know, Abdul El Sayed has the most Abdul El Sayed take possible on 9/11 as the 25th anniversary arrives.
1: There's a police officer outside Louisville, Kentucky. Prosecutors say he ran his ex-girlfriend through the Flock license plate camera network over 2,000 times. 2,000 times. Where she was, where she's going, where she slept. He's been charged with official misconduct, but that guy had a badge and a camera network to work with. Here's the part that really got me. A stranger doesn't actually need either one of those. 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
1: All right, welcome back in here to Clay and Buck. So we have a lot of politics to talk about because this week we have the midterm RNC convention. And that is something that is well-timed given the, well, intentionally because the midterms are coming up. And I want to talk about some of that. Also, some really interesting data that we'll get into maybe today, maybe later this week. But just that the job market right now, Clay, you and I were texting about this. The job market is tough for recent college grads, fantastic for people trying to get in on the trades. And I don't want to pivot right now into a discussion about data centers. Certainly don't want to pivot into flock cameras because they're very passionate feelings on these that don't necessarily align with where I am or where Clay is respectively on them. But I will say on data centers, a lot of electrical unions now, among other trades, are saying, yeah, we would love the high-paying job of helping to set these things up. There are these skills. You know, there are machines and things that are being built right now, robots and AI and all of this, that are going to make some white-collar jobs more efficient, which means less of the jobs. But for actual making stuff in the physical world, that is a very high demand thing. Well, let's come back to that though, Clay, because one thing that I did I did see this morning when I was doing the read on a read in for the show, and people felt very passionately last week about the Lindsey Clancy mistrial.
0: Let's, hey, Buck, hold on a sec. Let's get to Lindsey Clancy in a moment, but we teased that Abdul El-Sayed 9/11 take.
1: I thought you wanted that for the top of the next hour. I was holding back.
0: Let's do it here. I think I said we would do it right when we came back.
1: We're double teasing. We're switching the tease right now. You want to do Abdul
0: Al-Sayed? I promise you. I'll go Lindsey Clancy top of the next hour for all of you who claim you don't care at all about Lindsey Clancy. You can tell everyone on the planet that to come hang out with us. Let's play this Abdul Al-Sayed.
1: Clay is like the chef that comes out of the kitchen and gives you a different menu when you think you're ordering. Like, okay, all right, fair enough. Let's do Abdul Al-Sayed. Take it away. Go ahead.
0: Cut 19 out there is Abdul Al-Sayed. You know, there's this argument that people did not celebrate 9/11. Buck, you have talked about it at your college that there were people celebrating in the wake of 9/11 immediately happening. And Al-Sayed has tried to constantly talk, even in the recent terror attack that we saw at the Jerusalem synagogue, he has constantly said, hey, hurt people. And then he tries to apologize for the timing on that. That was in the Southeastern Michigan synagogue attack. Here he is, Buck, unearthed audio, because he said everything under the sun. Here he is saying, look, we were harmed on 9/11, but we also harmed a lot of other people. Listen to this.
17: 9/11 scarred our country in profound ways, but what we did after 9/11 scarred millions of other people. When we talk about 9/11, we often fail to center them.
0: I just don't think this is going to play in Michigan, Buck, and I don't know how many people are going to hear. And again, there's these audio clips. I don't know if this is off some form of documentary or audio podcast that he did. Can we play that one more time? Buck, you and I have had to sit in empty rooms and read our own books, and this sounds to me like he's reading off a script. So I don't even think that Abdul Al-Sayed can claim, hey, you know what, maybe I just inartfully spoke here. This is intentional, and again, it's from his own podcast, our team is saying. But, Buck, you know this. A lot of people who do podcasts, they actually just read off of a teleprompter.
1: Yeah.
0: And so listen to this. This doesn't sound like a normal conversation. It sounds like he is actually reading an argument. Again, the scars of 9/11, yeah, we got scarred. But really the big story here is we scarred other places, too.
17: 9/11 scarred our country in profound ways, but what we did after 9/11 scarred millions of other people. When we talk about 9/11, we often fail to center them.
0: So here's the question, Buck. How much do you think the average voter in Michigan is becoming aware, frankly, of how radical Abdul Al-Sayed is? Is it cutting through the noise as we sit here 60 days out? Or most people in Michigan still trying to defend the fact that Michigan won a game that they shouldn't have won because they put an extra second back on the clock, and everybody in Michigan knows about that. Yeah, that's a shot at you Wolverines. But they don't know anything about what's going on in this actual Senate race.
1: Well, I'm glad that whatever analysis I give here is going to be completely tuned out, because you just rage baited all of our Michigan listeners with that comment. So I could sit here right now and come up with the most brilliant thing since Pericles giving the funeral oration or whatever, and it doesn't matter because Clay trolled you guys. But on the Abdul Al-Sayed issue, first of all, I do find it is the anniversary of 9/11, the 25th anniversary of 9/11 this week, and we'll be talking about that a lot for, of course, obvious reasons, and giving our remembrances of all this. But Clay, there is something here that I notice and I can't let pass, which is that Abdul Al-Sayed, to appeal to the Muslim bloc of voters in Michigan, has to express all this sympathy. There's a solidarity with the Islamic nations and Islamic peoples outside of our country after 9/11, where that's where his first sympathy goes, or that's where he said to center them in the conversation. So when we're thinking about 9/11, we shouldn't think about the almost 3,000 Americans killed on that day, the effort to kill thousands and thousands more, by the way. They wanted to kill 100,000 people if they could have. They wanted the towers to be full. They wanted to run a plane into the Capitol building. They wanted to kill far more than they were able to. But the real problem, this is a bit like what you see with Israel on October 7th, by the way, and the Hamas response. The real problem isn't the massive terrorist sneak attack on a civilian population. It's the mean way we respond to that. And I just want to point out, that if the fighting against terrorism is the cause of terrorism, we've lost before the first bullet actually flies. If any fighting against these barbarians is going to be a constant hand-wringing from our people, oh my gosh, war is hell. Don't start wars you can't win. There should be some factions of the Islamic world who should learn that, maybe. They've learned it the hard way, maybe they haven't learned it enough. Don't start wars you can't win. True of Hamas, true with Al-Qaeda. We don't often think about winning the war against Al-Qaeda, and I know that we think about the occupation of Iraq. By the way, Iraq's actually, this is crazy. Iraq's kind of muddling along, doing okay. It's not great, but it's better than it was. Afghanistan, we took a big L there with the Taliban completely taking over, no way around that. But we did clear out Al-Qaeda first. I just think, Clay, we have to always remember that if we accept this framing of the issue, which is that the way that we responded to the terror attack is the real problem, especially the anniversary week of 9/11, you are essentially ceding everything that is valuable and beloved and worth fighting for in your country before you've ever even entered the fight. Because anyone else can just attack you and know that the real problem is going to be the response to it. Abdul al-Sayed, bring it back here to the quote, Abdul al-Sayed says this stuff because it plays well with the people he wants it to play well with. He says this to the Muslim voters of Michigan to get them all, oh, we can trust him, he's one of us. And then he's going to turn around for the, you know, the sort of white middle class Michigan voter, Michigan families, and tell them, I'm just here to make groceries cheaper for you. And hope that they don't care about what he says about not. You see what I mean? That's the game.
0: Yeah, no,
1: the game is.
0: I think you're 100% right. And this is why I said whenever he's going around and meeting with Jewish thought leaders, as he's trying to do now to prove that he's not anti-Semitic, the question that you could ask in Dearborn, I think of any Arab voter in Michigan, is do you think Abdul el-Sayed hates Jewish people? And they would say yes. They would say yes, because they see the evidence that he does, and then he goes out and he genuflects at the altar of Israeli leadership and tries to convince enough Jewish lifelong Democrats to continue to vote for him, even though he is the instrument of their demise. Here's a crazy stat for you, Buck, on the 9/11, and it's Friday, is the 25th anniversary for those of you out there. What percentage of people in America, Buck, do you think were born? I don't know if you've seen this stat yet. What percentage of Americans today were born after 9/11?
1: I this is one where I could give you a horribly off number. Like
0: this staggered me. One third. Wait,
1: I was going to say 20-30%. So I wasn't going to be that.
0: You were going to be close. One third. But so as we sit here 25 years later, what Abdul el-Sayed is doing and what a lot of people are doing in the larger American universe is they're doing the Norm Macdonald tweet, which was which every now and then echoes through, which is turning, as Mamdani tried to do. Remember when Mamdani talked about his aunt and how she was discriminated against in New York City and then no one could find the Mamdani aunt that he was talking about? I know how that story has vanished. And there's talk about should he or should he not show up. Did you see what he did when he signed a proclamation about 9/11? He had Jess Tisch, the head of police commissioner, pass it to a 9/11 celebrant, someone who was when he signed the form. They know what they're doing, Buck. And it is so diabolical because they're clearly telling people who hate Jewish people and believe America was at fault on 9/11, I see you, I hear you, I'm one of you. But then if you point it out, they disclaim it and say, wait a minute, yes. No, you're just being biased against Muslim people. This has nothing to do at all with what clearly the message is being sent.
1: Oh, I mean, if you went around and did a real poll of what American Muslims think of Hamas, by the way, it would shock people. None of this shocks me because for a while the NYPD was surveilling a whole lot of mosques in the city and I was a part of that program and know exactly what was going on. There were active criminal cases happening in those mosques, which is why there was surveillance going, by the way. It wasn't the mosques themselves. It was the criminal predicate inside of the mosques from terrorist cells that were, point being, when you see enough and you hear enough, you know what's being said in some of these communities about Jews, about 9/11, and there is this make-believe. Are there patriotic and decent and wonderful Muslim Americans? Of course, a lot of them. But are there, within that community, is there a problem when it comes to Jews? Is there a problem when it comes to, you know, people who are far too quick to excuse the actions of Al-Qaeda or explain in some context the actions of Al-Qaeda or, for that matter, Hamas on October 7th or Al-Qaeda on 9/11? The answer is yes, there are. There's this, just like there's far too much jihadist terrorism emanating from within the, or there was for many years, emanating from within the Islamic community. That's not to cast an aspersion on the entire community, but it's to look at the reality and the numbers and the facts and just say what is true out loud. So Abdul El-Sayed is playing the game that so many of them have played, and I don't know if it's going to blow up, pardon the expression, in his face in this election cycle the way that it might have previously, because people have forgotten. A lot of people have forgotten, to your point about when people were born after 9/11, we didn't know when the next attack was going to be.
18: Correct.
1: And I was in CIA CTC, by the way, so I remember there were a lot of thwarted attacks. People don't realize this, that were spectacular is the way they would, meaning mass casualty, after 9/11. They were trying to bring down more airliners once we started flying planes again. If you start to add up the tally, the dozens, the hundreds of major Islamic terror attacks against this country and our allies around the world, and a lot of them ended up happening, unfortunately, places like the Bali bombings. And but you see this and you say to yourself, we were at war with a big section of an ideology, of a religious tradition, and things have calmed down now, but things were really rough back then, and things were very uncertain, and we had a lot of cleaning up to do all over the world against enemies who really just sought to eradicate us. So this is we'll talk about this a lot this week, Clay, with 9/11 and the remembrance. My problem is, I think a lot of people either now have forgotten or never even really knew what it was like. And, you know, I know you're at a Tunnel to Towers event tonight. So it's particularly on your mind and the minds of Frank Stiller and all those there. We lost all those brave NYPD and firefighters and, of course, all who were trying to help, who were heroically in the buildings. We also just lost a lot of our fellow human beings in the towers, in the Pentagon, in the planes. So I remember, you remember, we are part of the 9/11 generation. So we very much remember. There are a lot of people now who are thinking that they know something about this, and they really don't. And they really don't understand the full scale of it. So we'll remind people of it this week. We certainly have a lot of veterans listening, by the way, whose lives were changed because they signed up and they went out there and they fought. Okay, I'm going to tell you a story. Doctors told Alba that her pregnancy was impossible, and her husband's diagnosis confirmed it. A child of their own wasn't going to happen. But then the impossible happened. Alba was pregnant. We might call it a miracle, but to Alba, it didn't feel like one. That positive pregnancy felt like a cruel twist of science she didn't understand or want. Nothing added up. She had accepted pregnancy wasn't possible. This baby was never planned. She was confused, afraid, and overwhelmed. What should have felt like a miracle, to her, for a moment, felt like a crisis. But then Alba walked into a preborn network clinic. She was welcomed with compassion and given a free ultrasound at preborn. And when she saw her baby and heard that tiny heartbeat, everything changed. Fear gave way to hope. Alba chose life. Today, her baby Laura is healthy and thriving, a reminder that when God is writing the story, impossible doesn't get the final word. 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

0: 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Buck, when we come back at the top of the next hour, you started to tease us to talk about it. We will talk about it. We will open up phone lines 800-282-2882. The Lindsey Clancy results, as we talked about them on Friday, the more I see craziness coming out from women. Have you seen, this has been called, and I think it's a perfect analogy, the O.J. Simpson trial for white women. And I want to dive into this because even my sons were, and they don't usually get involved in stories like these. They care about sports. They wanted to talk about how crazy the videos they are seeing from women are on TikTok supporting Lindsey Clancy. Also, the number of women that agree with my wife and are fired up that this is the worst thing that has happened to women in decades. It is a massive talking point. I bet you have many thoughts on this. Mm-hmm. I have got a bevy of them. We're going to dive into that. We'll take your calls, and you're going to need to hear some of this audio because it's legitimately crazy.
1: It's a very strong tease. I know if I were listening, I would want to come back for sure in a few minutes and hear what Clay and Buck have to say about this.
2: 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Clay Travis and Buck Sexton. 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
1: 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You're not going anywhere.
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0: 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Heroes like Fire Captain Andrew Donner, inspired by the bravery of New York City firefighters on 9/11, Andrew devoted his life to serving his community.
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8: It's 2 o'clock. I'm Eva Basinger. Mostly sunny today with storms overnight. Here's what's trending. Some New York City officials and families of September 11th victims are calling on the mayor to stay away from the city's remembrance ceremony later this week. New York City Councilwoman Joanne Arriola.
9: He does not care about 9/11 or the tragedies that took place because he surrounds himself with people who believe that America deserved what it got.
8: Some of Zoran Mondami's supporters suggest he's being singled out because he's the city's first Muslim mayor. Participants in a free event to honor the victims of 9/11 will march 21 miles on Friday from Waukee to the Iowa State Capitol. West Des Moines firefighter Michael Duncan with March to the Capitol.
10: Some people just start and go to Station 22, and some join in at the Des Moines Fire Station and march to the Capitol. We have the Young Patriots Club that they close out with a wonderful closing ceremony. And we ring the bell, the four fives at the beginning and at the end.
8: Duncan was interviewed by Simon Conway on News Radio 1040 WHO. Lindsey Clancy's lawyer seeking a pardon from President Trump, Kevin Ruddington, appeared on ABC's Good Morning America today, just days after a mistrial was declared in Clancy's triple murder case. Voters across New Hampshire are going to the polls to decide who moves forward in races for the Senate, House, and governor. And in Ankeny, voters will decide a 1% local option sales tax during a special election today. The theme for the 2027 Iowa State Fair is being unveiled. It's All That will be the theme to promote the food, fun, and competitions of the 11-day event. I'm Eva Basinger. Our next update at the bottom of the hour on News Radio 1040 WHO.
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0: In hour number two, Clay and Buck. It has been called the O.J. Simpson trial for white women. The Lindsey Clancy case coming out of Massachusetts. 11-1, one brave soul refused to vote not guilty. As a result, there was a mistrial. All of this chaos coming on Friday. Buck, I was out and about a lot over Labor Day, and people kept coming up wanting to talk about the Lindsey Clancy case. Even people that I was surprised by. I mentioned in the tease as we were going to break, my boys, who rarely really get involved in any pop culture story, they love sports. They're aware of what's going on in the political world because of what I do for a living. But I don't remember the last time they brought up a public trial, for instance. They wanted to talk about how crazy what they are seeing on TikTok is and how many women are out there advocating for Lindsey Clancy, and their minds were blown over it. I have a lot of women that I went to law school with. We have a group chat. The women in that group chat all signed on with what my wife Laura said, that this is the worst thing to happen to women in their lives, because if you can argue that women are too hormonal to take care of their children, then you can argue that women are too hormonal to have any position of power at all. And you can imagine, if you are a high profile, as many of these women are, attorney who is dealing with incredibly complex litigation and legal related issues on a day-to-day basis, it does not help when women are out there arguing we're too hormonal to be able to handle places of responsibility. And if you will kill your three kids, certainly, I think, as my wife argued, I didn't really think about this angle very much, Buck, because I was more focused on the academic side of the legal insanity defense. But I think the result of so many women losing their minds over this, including, to be fair, Buck, some of the women in this audience who every time you and I talk about this lose their minds in emails to us, which, by the way, doesn't make me think that they're that mentally stable either.
1: I just point
0: this
1: out
0: fallout that continues.
1: The people who get mad at us never try to convince us of their position. They just try to browbeat us in a hysterical fashion, which is on brand, into how we're men, we don't understand. There is no "you're men, you don't understand" when it comes to culpability for a triple murder of children. That's not a thing. That's not a "you don't get a say on this one." I think a lot of women, unfortunately, have been told, and this brings us back to the abortion argument, that, oh, well, men don't have a say in that. I also, by the way, vehemently disagree with that, but put that aside for a moment. This is a triple murder of children. Everyone knows that she did it. And there's this, oh, well, you're men, so you can't say, or your opinion isn't valid. No, our opinion is absolutely valid. So that's not a thing. I'm
0: can
1: just letting
0: imagine,
1: anybody know.
0: He
1: goes, well, you don't, I don't care. That's,
0: can you imagine, people, Buck, the reaction if the male perspective on a prominent rape trial was, you don't really understand what the male sex drive is, and therefore what our testosterone levels are and what it's like to have the hormones that a man has, and therefore you aren't allowed to have an opinion on this violent crime. That is a crazy argument. That is the argument that a lot of women are making.
1: Your wife, you said she weighed in on how this is a huge step back for women. I would say for a long time it had been, and I saw our friend Ann Coulter, to give full credit, she made this argument on her podcast. I saw the clip of it over the weekend. It was considered, we should have Ann on to talk about this, by the way, because if you think Clay and I are trolling the Lindsey Clancy defenders, Ann is not holding back at all. And we're not trolling them. We're actually completely believe everything that I say about what their defense and their position is on this. But that if you said, oh, a woman can't be president because what if it was her time of the month? What if her hormones get out of whack and she invades a foreign country? This has been like a bad stand-up comedy routine for a long time that could be considered very sexist. That's basically the Lindsey Clancy defense, is you can't understand the biochemistry of a woman after postpartum depression, so be quiet. No, we won't be quiet. And just give a sense as to how Clay, I need you to weigh in on this, actually. So lawyers, some of my closest friends are lawyers. Clay is a lawyer. I have many close friends who are lawyers. Some lawyers are great people. They become great leaders of this country, politicians and things, and do great things. Okay, that's all a way of saying some of the scummiest people you ever come across in your life are also lawyers. Right? So yeah. This is not a shock to anybody. There are some, and I've dealt with some really scummy lawyers who twist the system for their benefit and don't care about justice or what is right at all. Lindsey Clancy's attorney was on Good Morning America with Stephanopoulos. And this is what he said. I want you to hear it. And Clay, I have to pitch this to you in a second here, and you can tell me why this isn't insane. Play the Lindsey Clancy lawyer clip, guys.
0: Cut three is him asking for a pardon.
2: I'd like to say that perhaps Donald Trump, who felt compelled to speak out about this case, may very well, Mr. President, I would hope that you would consider this young lady, the type of person she is, what she's been through, and consider a pardon.
1: A pardon. Okay. She's not even accused of a federal crime.
0: Correct.
1: So I don't think anybody thinks the president is even in a position, should he want to do that. Clay, why would a lawyer do this other than to really just kick mud in the faces of everybody who still thinks that murdering three children is a very bad thing that should be punished? What is the purpose of this lawyer doing this other than, it seems to me like to troll, honestly. It seems like he is trolling.
0: Yeah, I don't understand what his position on this would be at all. As you mentioned, Massachusetts has brought state charges against him. Against her, unless there is a possibility of federal charges being brought to, and he's trying to forestall that because he knows what the state of Massachusetts is going to do. Doesn't make any sense. Also, if Lindsey Clancy were a diehard Trump supporter, I do wonder what would happen. And by the way, I don't think there's any way that's possible. She's from Massachusetts. She is in a overwhelming state that voted for Kamala Harris. She's educated at elite institutions. She's wealthy. She, I think, likely is a left-wing liberal who is being supported by a lot of left-wing liberals. I do wonder, though, what would happen to her coalition of crazy women if it came out that she was a big Trump supporter, which I actually think would, again, to your point, Buck, work against her, because I think she is using the support of these of all these crazy women to poison the potential jury pool. And again, she was 11-1. One brave soul, one man, just said, I'm sorry, and I haven't seen him speak publicly. I don't know if he's a listener. It would not stun me if he were a listener. I would love to hear from him because he's the sole voice of moral authority that was on that jury, and he's a brave soul for doing what he did.
1: If you want to really know how the online true crime sleuth community is doing, check in on them. There's a lot of, I just have to say, there are a lot of mentally unwell women who really latch on to this stuff. It's just, it's apparent online. And I would just say, for people told us this wasn't going to be a story a week or two ago, no, this has turned into an enormous, it was the biggest story on Friday and really in the world. Bruiser Alley was seeing it on TV screens in France, in French news, okay? So
0: yes.
1: It's a turn into a very big story. CNN, lead story, everyone, lead story. But the true crime female community, it's interesting, true crime skews heavily female as a genre. A lot of the, now, I'm not saying that there's no good, I've listened to, no, not really, but like a couple of episodes of a true crime podcast just to get a sense of it, but it's fine. Some of it's very interesting. I get it. You know, some people have an interest in law and order and crime and all that, that's fine. But the true crime community online has become very conspiratorial, such that Lindsey Clancy's ex-husband,
0: yes,
1: is speaking out now and saying, why are you lunatics trying to make this, like, bring him into this in any capacity whatsoever? This guy is the ex-husband. He has nothing to do with any of this. But they're finding, yes, ways to try to... This is madness. This is online madness for people who also... I think, Clay, it gives them an opportunity to feel like they're part of a community, and this is true of the Lindsey Clancy stuff, but also think that they're smarter than people that they manifestly are not. And that may sound harsh, but that is true. You haven't figured something out that those of the rest of us who are holding up the load-bearing walls of civilization don't know. That's true in this. It's true in the Charlie Kirk assassination. It's true of a lot of things. There's not some secret that you figured out that we haven't thought of here. Just pointing this out. This is the truth.
0: I would just say, I mean, Lindsey Clancy's attorney would be disbarred if there were any evidence whatsoever that someone else killed her children and she wasn't having that cited as a defense. We have a couple more cuts from him, this defense attorney, Buck. Here he is saying Lindsey Clancy is a intelligent, wonderful neighbor, friend, wife, an incredible person. I think maybe I would push back a little bit on that, but this is what he's saying. Cut five.
2: Anybody that knows Lindsey knows her background. She's a very, very intelligent, hardworking theme in the trial. The people that knew her, she was a labor and delivery nurse, well-respected in Mass General Hospital for about 9 years. Just a wonderful neighbor, friend, wife, mother. Just an incredible person.
1: Disgusting.
0: Okay.
1: Disgusting.
0: People don't say that nice of things about us, Buck. Mm-hmm. And so far, we have managed to never be charged with any felony, much less murdering our own kids. I mean, look, I want to give credit to Timothy Cruz. This is the DA in Plymouth County, Mass., who erupted after a media member asked, "Hey, is it insensitive to prosecute Lindsey Clancy?" Cut two.
3: What do you say to those people who felt that the whole prosecution was insensitive?
4: Was what?
3: Insensitive.
4: Insensitive. Insensitive is killing three children. Insensitive is ignoring those facts. We have an obligation to stand up for those people and seek justice and make sure the defendant gets justice and make sure they get justice. So if people can't understand that, I don't know how I can answer that.
1: That's a good answer.
0: Buck.
1: Yeah. I would be even angrier than that guy was, though. I would have completely erupted. I think uncontrollably, in the sense that I know it's not going to help him or the case, but insensitive. She strangled to death three human beings. I think for some reason, for a lot of the women who are Lindsey Clancy defenders, the fact that they're her kids makes it almost like there's some that makes it worse. Makes it worse than if they were three strangers. Everyone needs to understand that. Makes it worse. And also, it's three human beings that she killed, who deserve the full, yes. And this is where this DA is coming in, or the state's attorney, whatever he is coming in absolutely correctly. They deserve the full protection of the state and the judicial system, irrespective of what kind of a bad day Lindsey Clancy was having. I would also add this. This is why the lawyer, I mean, he's really given the, the slimy, disgusting lawyer thing new life here. Lindsey Clancy's, not the prosecutor, the Lindsey Clancy attorney. Clay, she's a wonderful, wonderful person. Would any of you, I want to know this, for all the Lindsey Clancy

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0: Welcome back in, Clay and Buck. Appreciate all of you hanging out with us. We're going to head out to Western Montana here momentarily at the bottom of the hour. A lot of different major House battlegrounds. I saw Fox News had an analysis of the battlegrounds out there and said, Buck, there's only 17 districts that are actually up for grabs in the wake of all the redistricting that has taken place. And so who controls the House is actually going to come down to a fine line there. The number of Republican seats is going to be close to the majority. The number of Democrat seats is going to be close to the majority. And one of the real battleground states that is out there is the Western Montana district that is right now represented by a Republican. Aaron Flint is the Republican nominee. I believe the current congressperson in that district is stepping down. And so Jim Jordan, our good buddy, said, hey, I'd like for you guys to talk with Aaron Flint. Let him tell you about the race that he is running in Western Montana. And it's one of those 17 or so districts that could go potentially either way. Democrats spending a lot of money there. And so we're going to head to Western Montana here in a moment and have that conversation with Aaron Flint. Also, Isabel Brown, who does really good work reaching out to Gen Z, she is going to be in studio with me here in D.C. At 2:30, so about an hour from now, to talk about many different issues under the sun, including the Lindsey Clancy case, Buck.
1: Oh, that's going to be interesting. And we have some callers on that, by the way. Stay on hold with us because we have our guest running for Congress coming up in a moment, but we'll take your Lindsey Clancy analysis calls coming up in a moment. 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
0: Welcome back in, Clay and Buck. We are rolling through hour number two of the program. I am in Washington, D.C., where there is a 25th anniversary 9/11 event planned not only today at the White House, but also this evening. Buck is continuing to be all over the place, as well as we're traveling on behalf of the entirety of the program. And we head all the way out to Western Montana now, where a major battleground district is up for grabs. Aaron Flint is the Republican running in Western Montana. Aaron, we appreciate you coming on. Our good friend Jim Jordan said you are a fantastic candidate. I know that he has been helping you to raise money. Tell us where your district is, what we should know, and I know a lot of your constituents are listening, but for people who may not know your name, tell them what district this is, what they need to know, and why it's a battleground.
17: Well, first off, an honor to be on with both of you guys. I did a statewide radio show. I was on from 6 a.m. to 10 a.m. Right here on these very radio stations that are catching the Clay and Buck show right now. 1450 KMMS Bozeman, 1370 KXTL Butte, and then up to 880 KJJR here in Kalispell. So great to be with you guys here this morning. I'm running for Montana's first congressional district. I'm so glad you guys get it. This is a battleground seat here. Both Republicans and Democrats are targeting this seat right here. Could be the seat that determines control of the U.S. House of Representatives. And I'm running against a far left AOC endorsed lobbyist from Portland. So we got to keep the crazy out of Montana. We got to stop Western Montana from turning into Portland. So I'm so grateful that you guys are featuring this race here in Western Montana.
0: Okay, what is going to decide this race in your mind? We know that Montana is overwhelmingly Trump district and Trump state. But your district has a lot of transplants in it. There is cautious optimism on the Democrat side that there have been enough blue staters that have moved into this district, as you just mentioned, Bozeman in particular, that might be able to help them put it in play. What should Montanans know about this district, and what do you think is going to decide the race?
17: Well, I think, look, you're in Washington, D.C. right now. 25 years ago, I was in Washington, D.C., I was a student at Howard University by chance, started working for a senator from Montana. And I was there when our country was attacked on 9/11. 4 months later, I came back to Montana and now, serve in Iraq, Afghanistan, retired lieutenant colonel. And then every day behind that microphone, I got to fight for working Montanans back here. What I think this race is going to come down to, as long as we get the resources, we're going to tell the truth about them. They're going to lie about us. But I think we get the resources. I think folks here in Montana are going to say, hey, this is a fifth generation Montanan, retired lieutenant colonel, combat veteran who's gone to bat for Montana. On the flip side, my opponent is a far left lobbyist, LGBTQ lobbyist from Portland, who literally lobbied for all the craziest of the crazy stuff, sanctuary cities for illegal aliens, men and girls bathrooms, men and girls sports. He lobbied for an outfit that wants to defund the police. And especially something that's hitting our folks here in Montana right now, he lobbied for higher property taxes. And whereas I'm a guy, I support no tax on tips. I've called for no tax on Social Security nearly a decade while I've been on the radio here in Montana. So there's a clear contrast. I think as long as we get the resources, we can put this thing away.
1: It's good to have you on, Aaron. Thanks for being here with us. And this is, I know, an important seat. It's going to be tightly fought contest. How can you bring us up to speed here, if you would, on what you're hearing and how it's being explained to you or brought up to you when you're going out to meet prospective voters, the cost of living issue, which we're almost getting tired of saying it here because we have to talk about it so much, but the economy as it affects people for Montanans, how is that looking right now, and how would you want to play a constructive role in helping people so that they can have their piece of the American dream when you get to Congress?
17: Yeah, that's right. That's why I think our message is resonating so much here, because we're focused on making the Montana dream affordable again. Buck referenced it there just a couple of minutes ago, because you had all of these folks in the cow states, California, Oregon, and Washington. They were fleeing the tyranny and the craziness from the West Coast. And so they came to states like Montana. And so that, increased housing prices. It was good for our economy, but it also was bad in the sense that it raised housing prices. And so everyday Montanans like us are feeling like we're working harder than ever before, and yet we're either barely getting ahead or we're falling behind. So that's why I think our message of making the Montana dream affordable again is resonating with everyday folks. What does that mean? It means trades and trades education. It means making a high school degree mean something again. And it means fixing our forests and making our timber industry great again. And then, of course, mining and manufacturing in America. And that's how we're going to make the Montana dream affordable again.
0: For the people out there, I love that you did 4 hours a day of radio, because Buck and I are impressed with anybody that can do live radio as many hours as that is. You have to be good on your feet. One of the biggest challenges, though, is just making people aware of the stakes and also getting some of those Trump voters who may not be traditional voters when Trump is not on the ballot to get out and vote, and also to deal with the fact, and I know this is a huge part of discussion inside of your state, that there's a lot of apprehension. You said you're a fifth generation Montanan. With the number of people that are moving in from California, from Oregon, from states that traditionally vote blue, and what that might mean for Montana going forward. Can you discuss the non-traditional voter and why you need those people to show up? Because there's a lot of left-wingers that are now moving into Montana, in particular into Montana 1, that are trying to take back this district or take this district from Republican hands.
17: Well, you guys get it. You know how you'll have that one caller that calls into your radio show? And it's the funniest line of the week. And that one caller is what you remember. I was doing a meet and greet at the Montana Knife Company, a great facility in Missoula, Montana. And I said that line that I used earlier about we got to keep the crazy out of Montana. We got to keep Western Montana from turning into Portland. There was a young lady there who had moved from Portland. And she said, you know, she sometimes leans a little left on some issues, a little right on some other issues. But she said, when you said that line about keeping Western Montana from turning into Portland, it really resonated with her because she said she had to get out of there. You know, the far left has just destroyed Portland. And she said, even her gay friends are leaving Portland because it's getting so bad in Portland right now. So I got a kick out of that line. But on a serious note, we'll see. I think we'll find out this November, you know, what's been happening with our demographics, because I tell you what, I've met so many great Americans out there that, you know, when all the tyranny was happening in these recent years in places like California, my family homesteaded here. We go back several generations. So obviously I care deeply about this land. I've fought for this country. I've fought for this land. But I tell you what, there's some folks that are new here to Montana that they hooked up their campers to their pickup and they traveled the West. And when they landed here, they said, this is it. This is where we're going to raise our families in faith and in freedom, kind of like the pioneers of old. And so we just need every single one of those folks. Look, this race is incredibly important, not just to the future of the country. We put aside the fact that this race could determine control of the U.S. House of Representatives. I care deeply about the future of this great state of Montana. And if a far left AOC endorsed socialist, a Mamdani of Montana were to win in Montana, what would that mean for the future of Montana? Heck, what would that mean for the future of the United States of America remaining a free republic? These are the people who made everything so unaffordable in the first place. When you think about it, the massive government spending and the inflationary policies. And so, and then to our national audience right now, look, it's crazy when the Mamdani socialists and the AOC folks win in a place like New York City. But if we allow them to win in a place like Montana, if we allow them, the far left, to win in a state like Montana, in the heartland, what do you think that's going to mean for the future of America?
1: You have a lot of independence, as I understand it, in your state, right? Something you and Clay and I have been looking at here as we're having this discussion. I mean, we can pull up the data. So you have a lot of people who are up for grabs. Is the messaging to them, well, you tell me, actually. What do you tell somebody who is... Because on the one hand, you got to get Republicans in your district to come out and vote. That's obviously a key part, meaning the turnout piece of the equation. This is what everyone's going to be talking about, at least in part, going into this election. But then there's also the persuadables. Your message of, you don't want the far left there, okay. What do you want to do for people when you get to Congress? What do you say to the persuadables about action you want to take?
17: No, you're exactly right. Yeah. So yesterday, Labor Day, I'm at the Labor Day Union picnic in Butte, America. For those that don't know Butte, America, Butte is the Irish Catholic Union Democrat stronghold. But I'm getting union support, great union support. Picked up the Carpenters Union endorsement. We even had leaders, incredible leaders from the Iron Workers Union on hand for that endorsement as well. And I think what you're seeing is I think the everyday blue collar working trades union folks and even non-union blue collar folks, they've just had enough of their jobs being shut down. And you think about it, you know, my opponent is this far left lobbyist who fought to get men and girls bathrooms. Find me a hardworking blue collar union guy that supports that type of BS, right? And then on top of that, they flooded this country with illegal aliens to undermine their wages and to take away their jobs. On the flip side, look, Senator Tim Sheehy, He's a Navy SEAL veteran. I served in the Army, got to spend a few years in Army Special Operations. Tim Sheehy is showing that even as the FNG, shall we say, the new guy, to use a military acronym, he's showing that a Montana Republican can even work with California Democrats. Sounds crazy, but a Montana Republican can work with California Democrats to try to fix our forests and to finally start cleaning up our forests and revitalize our timber industry. And I think we can capitalize on those types of efforts. Regardless of which party is in power, there's going to be close margins. So we've got to work together to deliver for the American people. I think we can do it on trades and trades education. I think we can also ban congressional stock trading. I'm hearing that from friends on both sides of the aisle, that we have got to crack down on congressional stock trading. We need to pass a balanced budget amendment. And if they can't balance the budget, then they shouldn't get paid. But I think there's a few deliverables where we're showing that even an FNG like a Navy SEAL veteran Tim Sheehy can get back there and get some stuff done and work with the other side without compromising your principles.
0: If people want to help, Montana won. We need you guys to get out and vote. What do they need to do? What should they know? What can you ask of them?
17: Hey, I'll tell you what, go to flintformontana.com right now. Donate what you can to the campaign, whether it's $5 or whether you can do a lot more. We are also running our own ground campaign. We're not waiting for somebody else to get the job done. We're running our own door-to-door, door-knocking ground campaign operation this fall. So if you're able to donate to that effort, I'll tell you what, it's a ton of fun watching these young people get out there and get these folks out to vote and tell them who the real Montana AF America First freedom fighter is. By the way, if you go to our flintformontana.com website, Clay and Buck, I need to get you guys a Montana AF t-shirt. It stands for my name, Aaron Flint, stands for America First, and apparently the kids think it stands for something else as well.
0: I've got an idea, but I think we would get in trouble if I said what it might also stand for under FCC violations, as you well know, because you did 4 hours a day for a long time in Montana. Get out and vote for him. He's Montana AF Aaron Flint. We appreciate it. Let us know how we can help, and good luck out there on the trail.
17: Thanks, Jance. Greatly appreciate it. God bless.
1: Thank you.
0: That's Aaron Flint in Montana 1, one of the battleground states that will decide who controls the Congress come November. When severe weather hits, power grid goes down. 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

0: All right, welcome back in here to Clay and Buck. We have lit lines. Let's get to them. No surprise. I think everybody wants to talk Lindsey Clancy, Clay. So we'll do that. David in Tennessee, what have you got for us, David?
1: Hey, greetings from Music City in the home of Volunteer State. Hey, I was talking to my daughter last night, and she's been on some podcasts. She's more of the younger generation, but is feeling that the husband has done it. There's not much emotion shown when he's on.
2: Yeah, this is 100% not true. I appreciate the fact that your daughter has tried to argue it. It's 100 billion.
0: He's coming to us for. He's not saying that she's right. He's coming to us to just for some sanity here. So he's
2: okay.
0: With us.
2: Sorry. So what? Yeah. So what did you tell her?
1: I said. Well, what? I mean, why? It's like you were saying earlier, Clay, is her attorney would be disbarred if he had not explored that
2: correct
1: possibility thoroughly and done the research. So, but she's like, oh no, you know, it's definitely a possibility. No emotion.
2: Yeah.
1: She doesn't remember a thing. She's just believing him because, oh, you did it. And you said, Clay, earlier last week, I think she showed no, I mean, how can you sit there and strangle your children for 3 or 4 minutes and not?
2: Oh, it's evil.
1: Be up.
2: And then, again, I do think, thank you for the call, and I want to hammer this home because I'm sure that many of you out there, Buck, you and I have talked about the fact that people have come to us that we know and trust and are otherwise reasonable, rational humans saying the husband did it. The attorneys would all be disbarred. The prosecutors would all be disbarred. The police who investigated this case would all be sued into the high heavens. It is a 0% chance that the husband was involved in any way in these murders. So I'm just telling you as a lawyer, anyone who is arguing this has had no experience whatsoever ever in the criminal justice system or in any investigation of a severe crime in their entire lives. And they are not just wrong. They are 100 billion percent wrong. So this is important. You clip this, you share it with them. They're wrong. And I understand the desire, Buck, out there, particularly in a conspiratorial era, to convince yourself that there is something that is more significant here at play. There isn't. I would also point this out, and I think this is really important. She managed to kill all three of her kids and not herself. I am telling you, she did not want to kill herself. Buck, it is not that hard to kill yourself. I hate to say it. It's not. If you went through the trouble of strangling all three of your kids to the point where they were all dead, she has the wherewithal to kill herself in a way that is certain, and she didn't do it. I would submit that's intentional. All of this was about coming up with an excuse for why she wasn't responsible. Even these, like, supposedly, did you see the pictures of her, like, cuts?
3: Speaking truth and having fun. Clay Travis and Buck Sex. 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WHO.
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11: It's 3 o'clock. I'm Eva Basinger, 88 degrees and partly sunny. Here's what's trending. A University of Iowa student and Hawkeye marching band member has died after collapsing in the heat Saturday. According to an Instagram post from his family, Derek Phillips suffered a sudden cardiac arrest and severe brain damage. Phillips was taken to the University of Iowa Healthcare, where his family made the decision to remove him from life support. The Hawkeye marching band canceled its halftime performance because of the extreme heat Saturday. In a statement, the band said it would honor Phillips throughout the remainder of the season. The U.S. Department of Energy is approving a loan to cover the costs of restarting Iowa's only nuclear plant.
12: NextEra Energy is getting a $1.9 billion federal loan for a restart of the Duane Arnold Nuclear Energy Center in Palo near Cedar Rapids. The project is expected to add nearly 1,500 jobs during construction and another 450 during operations. Linn County has approved rezoning requests. NextEra still needs regulatory approval. I'm Craig Michaels.
11: Google signed a 25-year agreement to buy electricity from the plant for its planned nearby data center last October. Strong storms and heavy rain are possible across central Iowa tonight as a cold front moves into the state. National Weather Service meteorologist Jim Lee.
13: Isolated locations could see winds of 60 miles an hour or higher and some wind damage. Again, that would be very spotty. There's also a low chance of hail, and it is even possible that we could see a tornado or two, although that looks less likely.
11: Lee says most of the rain will move in tonight, and early into Wednesday morning, some areas could see a couple of inches of rain in just a few hours, which could lead to isolated flooding. I'm Eva Basinger. Our next update at the bottom of the hour on Des Moines News, Weather, and Traffic Station, News Radio 1040 WHO.
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0: Third hour, Clay and Buck kicks off now. Thanks for being here with us, everybody. A lot going on this week. The Republican midterm convention starts tomorrow in Dallas because we have an important midterm election. I will not do the thing that people always do in political commentary where they say, this is the most important election of our life. I mean, it's an important election because every election is important, but I wouldn't say it's the most important of our lifetime. Trump will still be president regardless, and there's a lot that he'll be able to do. That said, if we can defend our majorities in the House and the Senate as Republicans, we will be in a much better place than the alternative. That's obvious. And so we want to talk about some of these races. And I think Clay also wants to get to some data, which we will do, on John Fetterman. I pulled up the polling. We were having that discussion, and it was even more abysmal than I thought. And now there's even further conversation and even a piece, Clay, about Fetterman. I'm not sure if I sent this to you or if I sent it to somebody else, but basically Fetterman knows it's over. And like what I said is true. He's going to be a sweatshirted podcaster probably before long. Like, this is not, he doesn't like being a senator very much, apparently. He's not very engaged in being the senator. It's not what he thought it would be. So we can talk more about that for sure. But just in some broad strokes on the midterms, let's start with, well, we had our friend Senator Kennedy on, and people always enjoy his commentary, his witticisms. What was the? He had a really good one. Do you remember what it was?
1: Oh,
0: it
1: yeah.
0: It was like never fry a porcupine on top of a barn in the bayou or something. What was it?
1: Well, the funniest line, the one that went viral, was Lane Kiffin could hook up with Kristi Noem's husband in a dark bar corner as long as he wins football games. Mm. And that is obviously a big story in Louisiana right now. Lane Kiffin is the coach there. But yes, he is. He was talking last week we had him on, about the challenges out there. And what I would say in general is, I don't have a lot of faith in Congress to get a lot done, period. I think most of you would sign off on that. What I would say is, control of the Senate for the next 2 years is supremely important because of the Supreme Court. And just like we have seen happen all too frequently, people in their 70s, and there are a lot of justices now in their 70s, can have a health condition in a heartbeat that changes the entire trajectory of the United States Senate. We saw it in November, basically, of 2020, when Ruth Bader Ginsburg died right before the 2020 election, and Republicans rushed through a replacement for her. And the consequences and significance of that move, it was Amy Coney Barrett, if I remember correctly, right, Buck, who replaced Ruth Bader Ginsburg, if I'm remembering correctly. And look, we could have a situation where there is a vacancy on the Supreme Court. We know that the Democrat Party now wants to make it so there's at least 13 justices on the Supreme Court. There is a 6-3 conservative majority right now. If Senate control is not in Republicans' hands, there is going to be no Supreme Court justice put on for the next 2 years. And so, at a minimum, if you want to talk about, not to mention all the other judicial vacancies that will come open and all of the other challenges associated with that, that in and of itself is probably the most significant stakes in play right now. And there are a lot of different Senate seats that are up in the air that we don't know how it's going to go.
0: Well, I was hoping you would throw out a Senator Kennedy twangy witticism, so we'll have to find some of those. But here he is on a analysis. Well, so I guess was some witticisms, perhaps, and at least some nuggets of wisdom in this one on a very important question, Clay. Will people vote enough to keep Republicans in place even though Trump is not on the ballot? Here is Senator Kennedy, cut 10.
2: Should these midterms be a referendum on President Trump, Senator?
3: They always are, on whoever the majority party is and the president is. It's 8 weeks. They'll be close. Here's my prediction about the elections, Krista. The experts will be wrong. They always are. I will buy you a steak the size of a Ford Explorer if all the experts get it right. All I know, I've been out there in the battleground states helping my buds, and these elections are going to be close. People are angry on both sides, but I couldn't tell you how it's going to turn out in either the House or the Senate.
0: We're sitting here, we're laughing, we're like, he's right, those experts are going to be wrong. Does that include us? Are we technically considered experts when it comes to politics? Not in election predictions per se, but maybe more broadly, because that would mean that perhaps we're wrong as well.
1: I think the experts would probably encompass most of the pollsters who are getting paid huge amounts of money to tell us how elections are likely to go. Millions of dollars, tens of millions of dollars, and they're often completely wrong. We've already seen a huge divergence between what was predicted in many primaries and what has actually ended up occurring. And so what are the actual margins in play? I mean, I've seen North Carolina, Michael Whatley down 10 points. And I look at that and say, boy, that seems really unlikely to me in a state that President Trump has won three straight times. Doesn't mean that the popular governor there, Roy Cooper, can't win, but is he going to win by 10 in a state that Trump won in 16, 20, and 24? That seems highly unlikely to me. I said before, I don't think James Tallarico has much of a chance in Texas, but there are polls out there saying James Tallarico is in the lead. And so all of this, how accurate are they? The Ann Seltzer, who's supposed to be the greatest genius in the history of polling in Iowa, as we have pointed out, said Kamala was up 3 right like the day before, a couple of days before the election. Trump won Iowa by 13. She was 16 points off, and she's supposed to be one of the most reliable pollsters out there.
0: That ended her career. I mean, that was her Dan Rather National Guard document moment, because people just thought, first of all, when she said it, everybody said, that can't be right. And if you're a pollster, everybody can say, who's being serious or who knows anything, that can't be right, and then you're extremely wrong. That all said, to the point you made about Fetterman and his future, I had said I thought he was building his brand. Maybe he can do the independent thing. But where does he really stand with Democrats? You rightly pointed out he is in a terrible spot with Democrats. Now, I still think that if he wanted to court them, he could by just repudiating everything he said. They have no principles. They don't care. If you just start saying, you know, Black Lives Matter and, like, we're all socialists and open the borders, they would be for, you know, I love Hamas. You know, if he did that, they would come around. But he's not doing that. And so here's what CNN's Harry Enten, their numbers guy, the CNN version of Ryan Gerdusky, here is what he says about where John Fetterman is, play 16.
4: Pennsylvania Dems, Fetterman's not approving. You know, you go back to 2024, it was plus 70 points, plus 70 points, 70 points more of Pennsylvania Democrats approved than disapproved the job that John Fetterman was doing. By 2025, it was down 91 points in the negative territory at minus 21 points. Look at this, minus 50 points, minus 50 points. That is a, get this, if we do our math correctly, a 120-point dropperoo from 2024, just 2 years ago, at plus 70 points to now minus 50 points. 50 points underwater down there under the Susquehanna River, baby. That's what we're talking about right now. Pennsylvania Democrats absolutely despise John Fetterman at this point.
0: Can I just point out, Clay, I think that that is almost entirely based upon what he says about Israel and Hamas. I don't think the immigration stuff factors into that anywhere near, a little bit, but anywhere near as much. I think that the Democrat Party now expects you to either shut up or cry about Gaza all the time. And if you don't do that, you're in big trouble with them. But you were right that the Democrats have, even though he votes with Democrats, he does what Schumer says like 90-something percent of the time. Not good enough. Gotta say you love Hamas. If you're not pro-Hamas, you're not pro-Democrat.
1: This is why I think the decision that is going to be made here is one of the most fascinating to follow. We talked about this a little bit last week, I think. You know, he's up in 2028. There's a 0% chance that he can be the nominee, I believe, for the Democrat Party in Pennsylvania. So to your point, your position is Fetterman's just going to decide, hey, I'd rather be a podcaster. I'll go make some money and sit around in my hoodie and talk about politics on a podcast. Let me ask you this, though, Buck. Do you think Fetterman would actually be that entertaining if he weren't a senator? I mean, I've never watched him speak and thought, you know what, that's a guy that I want to listen to for an hour at a time. I've never found him to be a particularly interesting guy. And so a big part of this, I think, that the challenge that is out there for him is, I'm not sure there is a job that he would be successful at, which is why I just want to kind of put out there as a little asterisk for those of you in the Pennsylvania area to think about. And I'm speaking in Harrisburg next week. So I'll be up in Pennsylvania next week on Thursday, I think. I would say there is a real possibility, I think, that he decides to run as an independent, argue that he's going to caucus with the Republicans. And is that a winnable process? Remember, he'll be on the ballot in 2028. Theoretically, the turnout in Pennsylvania will be huge. So we're not talking about an off-year election. Dave McCormick, popular, but Fetterman is more popular right now with Republican voters than the actual Republican senator is, Dave McCormick, which is, I think, something we've never seen before. I would also add this, Buck. I'm not sure we have ever seen in our lives, in 2 years' time, a politician go from plus 70 to minus 50, a 120-point swing like we have seen with John Fetterman. And so I think this is a story worth paying a lot of attention to in a Senate that is likely to be, for the next several years, pretty evenly divided 50-50.
0: So right now, if you had to pick, and we can continue this conversation, Clay, if you had to pick the Senate seat that you think is winnable for Republicans, but you are the most concerned about, right? Which one would it be?
1: This is called in the business, Buck? This is called a tease. I will tell you, I've already, those of you watching on video see that I have a pen in my hand. I've already jotted down my answer that I'm both most optimistic about and most pessimistic about as we sit here for 60 days out. I want to hear what your thoughts on it are as well. And we'll be joined, by the way, at the bottom of the hour. I'm curious to hear what Isabel Brown has to say on a variety of different topics, including you guys continue to flood us with Lindsey Clancy reactions from the last hour as we played audio from the attorney involved there that has tried to argue that Lindsey Clancy is actually a great human, but for the strangled death of a 5-year-old, a 3-year-old, and a 10-month-old. She's an awesome person. That is according to Lindsey Clancy's attorney. But we'll go into the Senate map and the Senate math overall. This came across last Friday. A Republican congressman, Democrat senator, sent a joint letter to the Pentagon's inspector general asking a question. Why can a U.S. enemy still buy the location of American soldiers? Not hack it, buy it. U.S. Central Command has confirmed it received threat reports of adversaries using purchase location data to track our people in combat theaters. Pentagon's known this is happening since 2016. They shut off ad tracking on government phones as a result. Data still for sale. The IG has until October 2nd to answer that question, but listen, if they can track soldiers on their phones, even in combat zones, what do you think's happening with your own phone? People in the industry out there are finding your information and they are using it against you. 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
6: Welcome back in, Clay and Buck. Donna says we're downplaying Lindsey Clancy's mental health struggles. Donna, you're on hold. You're now up. What you got for us?
7: Hi, Clay. Yes, this is Donna. I've experienced with postpartum depression myself, and my daughter also. We were both hospitalized, and it's hard to hear you say that this is a hormonal imbalance, because postpartum is not a hormone imbalance. It's brain chemistry. It's
6: did you kill your kids?
7: Than hormones.
6: Donna, did you kill
7: and
6: your
7: I
6: kids?
7: I wanted to inform you that. Pardon me?
6: Yeah, did you kill your kids?
7: No, that's what I'm saying.
6: Did your daughter kill her kids?
7: I'm not disagreeing with you, Clay. I'm not disagreeing with you. I'm not on the side of the women with the pink shirt.
6: Okay, so what do you think should happen to Lindsey Clancy?
7: I don't think she should ever walk. I don't know if she should be in jail. I don't know if she should be in a psych ward, but right now.
6: So, well, how would you have voted if you'd been on the jury?
7: You know what? I just have really mixed feeling. I think guilty.
6: Okay. So you agree with us?
7: I agree with you. I just wanted you to be informed that it's not a hormonal imbalance.
6: Okay. Anyway, like Irina Zaretska. I'm sure you saw the video.
8: Can I say something real quickly, by the way? Hormones very much affect your brain chemistry and decision-making and everything else. Hormones are actually incredibly powerful in behavior and psychology. So it's not to say it's a brain chemistry issue. I mean, you're playing with the, you know, you're
6: that's
8: getting
6: a good point. A lot of people, you would agree, I imagine, Donna, are crazy who commit murders, right?
7: Yes, I believe so.
6: So when you saw Irina Zaretska get stabbed on the Charlotte Transit, what do you think?

0: think should happen to her stabber?
1: Right. She needs to be committed. My thing is, her family failed her. There's no way she should have been left alone. Her husband should have never.
0: Thank you for the call.
2: She failed. No one failed her. Everybody was trying. She failed herself and her family and God. And, you know, I
0: don't understand why people will not accept individual responsibility for her. But if you watch the crazy guy stab Irina Zarutska, or the woman, the poor mom who got stabbed to death
2: there's a weird like estrogen solidarity thing going on here. That's what this really is, okay? The same way with OJ, there was a racial solidarity thing. It's just reality. But let's do our Senate thing, because we've got Isabel Brown coming up next. We only got 60 seconds. Give me your 30 seconds. Senate seat we can win, but you're most focused and worried about.
0: I'm very optimistic on Michigan and New Hampshire. Those would be flips, win either, and there is no chance, I think, of losing the Senate. I'm very optimistic on Iowa and Texas. I don't think they're actually in play. I am nervous about Maine, North Carolina, and Alaska, and a little bit Ohio. If they won Maine, North Carolina, Alaska, and Ohio, Buck, that without winning Michigan or New Hampshire, that would give back Democrats control. That's based on looking at the map right now. That's how I would assess us 60 days out.
2: That was excellent. It was way more than I asked you for, which was just one. But I like that you just decided to run the table and give us where you are in all of them. Your number one concern. I'm going to repeat the question. Number one concern, Senate
0: Maine.
2: Race.
0: Maine.
2: Okay, for
0: because
2: me, it's,
0: Trump
2: there
0: lost
2: we go.
0: Maine.
2: For me, it's North Carolina right now. I'm worried about North Carolina. I'm worried about this Cooper guy being just slick enough to edge it past Whatley. So that's where I am on it. We'll see. Maine's a good one, too, though. I think people always underestimate Susan Collins. She's a wily cat. You know, she knows what she's doing. All right. 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

0: Welcome back in here to Clay and Buck. We are joined by our friend Isabel Brown, host of the aptly titled Isabel Brown Show on the Daily Wire. Isabel, great to see you. I'm a little jealous. I hear you got to hang out with Clay, or rather Clay got to hang out with you recently.
1: Indeed.
0: And have a long talk, which some people are saying is a very fun thing to be on the Isabel Brown Show. So very fun, beautiful show. Yeah, now I have to ask you, like, I'm taking you straight to Bummerville, population us.
1: It's all right.
0: What is going on? Sorry, we're having fun there. We'll have more fun later. But what is going on with all these crazy ladies and the Lindsay Clancy thing? Every time we talk about this, we get more phone calls from people saying, no, I'm not even talking about any of the calls we had today. We don't put the crazy crazies on the air. The people want to say, like, the husband did it. No one, including the defense, thinks the husband did it. Why are women online? You operate in a realm where you are of Gen Z and a respected figure among... What the heck is going on?
1: Well, that is the priceless question in the year of our Lord 2026. I have had to ask myself that exact question, what on earth is going on, thousands of times in the last week or so. And it's an apt question for our society because truly we have come to the realization that up is down and left is right and right is wrong because of the sheer level of insanity that I'm seeing on social media surrounding the Lindsay Clancy case. To catch everybody up with a very brief Spark Notes version, this is about a woman who in early 2023 strangled her own three children to death with an exercise band in her basement. It is horrific when you start looking into the details of this case, but allegedly claims to do so because she was under the influence of some pretty strong pharmaceutical antipsychotic and psychiatric drugs, and or because she may have been struggling with undiagnosed postpartum psychosis and postpartum depression. Now, importantly, this was a very interesting case surrounding women's rights and women's health care because she was never actually diagnosed with postpartum depression or postpartum psychosis. That was strictly a legal argument being made by her defense in the courtroom, but unfortunately seemed to convince the jury of nine women and three men, allegedly all of whom but one, thought Lindsay Clancy should be found not guilty for killing her own three children, something that she has already admitted to doing in a civil lawsuit. And they weren't in contest from the defense in any way, shape, or form during this particular case about the fact that she indeed did kill her children. There was one holdout on the jury, one incredible man who is being revered on the good corner of the internet this week for remaining true to the facts and trying to bring real justice to these beautiful children. But as you mentioned, the conspiracies are just swirling out of control on social media with people saying that the husband clearly did it because he's a man or because of his horoscope and zodiac sign, that women would never kill their children, or even the millions of women who have been posting comments or videos on social media saying, same Lindsay. In other words, I could see myself in your shoes killing my child because of how stressful motherhood is.
2: You're a mom. My wife is a mom. I bet you would sign off with her. And I heard from a lot of moms over the weekend that are in disbelief. I think almost every man in America can't believe what's going on. There is no world in which any group of men would show up to cheer and support, as Buck pointed out on Friday, even men that would clearly have documented post-traumatic stress from having served in combat, even men with clear mental illnesses. There are no men that would show up and say you shouldn't be held accountable if they had killed their 5-year-old, their 3-year-old, and their 10-month-old. It does not exist. So men are overwhelmingly just aghast at this reaction. Lots of women are too. My wife says it's the worst thing that she can imagine happening to women because basically what's being said is women can't handle the stress of motherhood, therefore they shouldn't be held responsible for killing their own kids. How then, my wife's concern, can you argue as a woman we can be given positions of high responsibility and authority when women as a group, so many of them are arguing we're too stressed to be able to even avoid killing our own kids. My son, my 18 and my 15-year-old, we're talking about this on Friday. The number of women they see on their TikTok feed saying, as you just said, Lindsay Clancy was wrongfully charged. She deserves our support, our empathy. This is broken, I think, a lot of things, not only for women, but for men who are just looking around like, what in the world is going on? Well, how would you assess the female population in general? What percentage do you think actually have some level of sympathy for Lindsey Clancy? And what are the conversations like among your mom group?
1: Well, anecdotally, it's pretty horrifying what I'm seeing on social media. And I think there's a little bit of this assumption among the conservative male crowd that this really is a liberal versus conservative issue in terms of where you fall in the realm of Lindsey Clancy, that generally liberals who view the world through the lens of the oppressed versus the oppressor, and clearly the good guy is actually the bad guy, and we've been so systematically trained from this, of course would have sympathy for Lindsey Clancy, whereas conservatives still believe in an objective justice system and the pursuit of real justice when horrible, evil things happen. I have been shocked in my own experience on my own content with a primarily female, young female audience on social media, just how many conservative women are making the same argument, essentially, because the defendant on the stand happens to be a woman. And I think there's a lot that goes into many, many, many factors that we could attribute that to. But ultimately, I think so much of it has to be boiled down to postmodern feminism and this idea that women are being trained in every aspect of our culture, the entertainment we're consuming, the media that we scroll through on the internet all day, the education system that we're going through at a higher rate than men are in 2026, that men are inherently evil at their core and are not to be trusted, and women are inherently the victim always in society, and the system somehow failed you if you as a woman ended up doing something wrong. There was a lot of that argument I saw in my own comment section this last week, that her doctors failed her, despite the fact that she saw many, many doctors with ease and had a very easy way navigating the healthcare system. Okay, well, it was the pharmaceutical industry who failed her, despite the fact that she wasn't taking the medicine as prescribed by her doctor and was kind of picking and choosing day by day what she wanted to take, giving herself a self-diagnosed cocktail of pharmaceutical drugs. Okay, well, her marriage failed her because clearly she had a really evil husband that was difficult to live with, and that pushed her over the edge into killing her kids, or even that the judicial system failed her because she never should have been charged with the crime in the first place, because it turns out countries like the United Kingdom and Canada, 20 plus other countries as well in Europe, actually have a different designation legally for infanticide to automatically charge moms within their first year of having a baby with a lesser crime, usually with no prison time, if they happen to kill their baby in the first year of life. It is truly horrifying how much feminism has rotted our brains and taken away our ability to think critically. But as to the point of women participating equally in society, I posed that very question on my own show last week. How can we reasonably say then that women deserve to be in combat positions in the military and hold weapons if your hormones could take over at any second? If women could kill their own children, should we trust them to be labor and delivery nurses like Lindsey Clancy was professionally, or teachers left alone with other people's precious children if their hormones could take over at any second? We keep talking about a woman president in America, but how can we possibly reasonably give a woman the nuclear codes if your hormones could make you a homicidal maniac against your own three children? This precedent is really scary. And ironically, in the name of feminism, I think is going to set women back substantially in modern culture.
0: Isabel, I wanted to get to something perhaps lighter in the conversation. I'm not really sure we're going to get there right now, or rather, I don't know if we have the time to get there because of what I'm going to talk to you about right now, which is something else that is on our radar for the week of stories. And that is, of course, the one-year anniversary of the assassination of Charlie Kirk. And the ongoing court proceedings, which I know you've been commenting on. My understanding is you knew Charlie well. Charlie was involved in the early stages of helping, as he did with many people, helping build up your career. Could I just ask you to speak to, this is another area where the online commentariat, a lot of these online sleuths, think that Clay and I, because we think that Tyler Robinson is overwhelmingly, obviously, the guilty party in the assassination, people think that we are missing something, including a lot of young people, not just missing something, that were paid, probably by Israel, that's what they say, to mislead people about Charlie. I knew Charlie. He was a good guy. He was a father. He was an important political force in this country. The notion that you or I or Don Jr. and some of the people who were at the trial would sit idly by while a frame-up job was essentially done is just beyond insane to me. Do you also get that? And how do you respond to that? Like, do you have people that come at you with that?
1: A whole bunch of it, yeah. Oh, all the time, every single day. And it's been one of the harder things I've had to navigate in my career, certainly. We have said for a long time in my content that really what I do every day kind of originates from what I thought I would be doing professionally every day, and that was to be a doctor. I loved being a scientist, and I loved that science was about the pursuit of truth. So when God threw my life into a totally different direction, i.e. when Charlie Kirk found me on a college campus and said, I don't think you're supposed to be working in a hospital forever. I think you should do something else with your life. I wanted to continue that, the pursuit of objective truth and telling people the truth every day. But we seem to have lost that value, not just as a country. I think we certainly see that out there, but often even within the conservative movement in this last year for a myriad of reasons, down to the fact that people will say that even Charlie's beloved wife, the love of his life, the mother of his children, is somehow complicit in his death and is covering something up with the deep state. I do see a lot of these same conspiracies swirling around the Tyler Robinson trial. And interestingly enough, I've said from the beginning, I don't know, 2-3 weeks after Charlie was killed, that my biggest fear with this trial was not necessarily that an entire jury would fail to convict the defendant, that they would universally say not guilty, but ultimately that in a criminal trial in America, all it takes is one person to create a hung jury and a mistrial, and one person who could lie their way onto the jury and say, I don't listen to podcasts, I'm not involved in any of the conspiracies online during jury selection, but of course is, and no one in our world today is immune to the swirling conspiracy theories surrounding Charlie's death by those who are really seeking their own attention and their own fame online to boost their own podcast numbers instead of that pursuit of justice, in many ways mirroring what we are seeing right now with Lindsey Clancy. Unfortunately, I think the Lindsey Clancy trial really is a litmus test in many ways for what we can expect in terms of the media circus around the Tyler Robinson trial. But I just have to pray that we've been granted with an incredible judge who seems to have his head on straight, and that ultimate justice will prevail, even if it doesn't on this side of heaven, that eventually it will in the next lifetime. And that's where we can hope to be reunited with Charlie in the future. All we can do is continue telling the truth and advocating for the pursuit of real justice.
2: That was very well said, Isabel Brown. I sat with you. I don't know if our podcast is officially scheduled, when it's going to come out. I'll let you tell people where they can hear that, because I had a good time talking with you. And also, Buck said we want to end with something positive. You are pregnant with a baby boy. This is going to be your second child. On a positive side for moms, you're young. You had your first baby at a young age. We've got a lot of people out there that are still in their 20s, early 30s, thinking about having kids. What do you think they should know?
1: You should take a page out of Charlie Kirk's playbook, first and foremost, and have the courage to get married and fall in love for real, not just swiping back and forth on a dating app, and to have that love turn into new life. Have kids young, earlier than you think you're ready to, and more than you think you can afford. There is no blessing on earth quite like looking into your baby's eyes for the first time, and nothing I ever do professionally will be as important as raising my daughter, and now my son on the way as well. Loved our podcast interview a few days ago, Clay. We talked about your potential new budding project within the WNBA, which I'm still gunning for, and I want courtside seats too, by the way. So save some for me for sure with the Nashville Balls. And we dropped that on Friday night. People can go check it out on my YouTube channel or anywhere else you listen to podcasts.
2: Awesome.
0: Fantastic. Isabel, keep up the great work. Come back and hang out with us anytime.
1: Thank you, guys. You're the best.
0: Okay, let's talk about keeping you safe. 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Sabre is the company I need you to know about, because an unfortunate incident, a security situation, a home invasion, a burglary, a robbery can happen anytime, anywhere in this country. 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
2: 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Clay Travis, Buck Sexton, seek us out. 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Buck, did you see this story? 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A Portland sports bar, it is called the Sports Bra. 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
12: Their people that are in here that are uncomfortable with those shirts, and so I'm asking y'all to leave. If I have to call authorities to get y'all removed, I will, but I don't want to do that.
13: We don't have to debate this.
14: No, no. Yeah. What I'm just asking if you would please consider the depth of.
12: Most of our clients, and they
13: why did you?
12: I didn't realize it until someone. I don't look at people's shirts whenever you come in.
13: There's nothing wrong with these shirts. What is wrong with
12: these
13: shirts?
12: I have had complaints by customers already.
13: There's nothing wrong with these shirts.
2: Okay, Buck, you can hear these are very kind people who have a crazy opinion that men and women are different. They're wearing XXXY gear, the only athletic apparel that will actually say this, and they were kicked out of the restaurant in Portland because people complained about the shirts.
0: This is the new frontier, if you will, of free speech and gender identity politics, my friend. If you wear XXXY, it's like walking around with a shirt that says 2 + 2 = 4 and people being very upset by it. It means 5. It equals 5, they say. And you have to look at them and say, I'm sorry that it offends you, but no, it does not. 2 + 2 = 4.
2: Yes. Yeah. I just look at this and I say, if you live in a blue city, your cities are spiraling out of control with thought policing. We'll be back here.
3: 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Clay Travis and Buck Sex. 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
17: It's 4 o'clock. I'm Dave Bohl. 92 degrees, partly cloudy skies in Des Moines, a heat index of 101. 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Here's what's trending on WHO. An investigation is underway after Des Moines police say gunfire was reported near the Roosevelt High School and Hubble Elementary School campuses. Police say the gunfire occurred off campus. No injuries have been reported. The roadway and sidewalks at Chamberlain Avenue and Crocker Street to 45th Street will be closed temporarily as police investigate the scene. DMPD says the preliminary investigation indicates the occupants of one vehicle were shooting at another vehicle in traffic. A line of storms forming in the northwestern part of Iowa will make its way across the state this evening.
18: As the storms spread into central and eastern Iowa in this afternoon and evening, we are expecting a threat of severe weather, mainly in the form of strong straight-line winds, along with locally heavy rainfall and potentially flash flooding.
17: National Weather Service meteorologist Jim Lee. He tells WHO Radio News severe storms could develop in the early evening hours with rainfall continuing overnight. Nebraskans are happier than Iowans, according to a new poll.
19: The Wallet Hub study ranks Iowa the 20th happiest state, while Nebraska is 6th in the nation. The study is based on 30 factors, including long-term unemployment, the divorce rate, and the share of adults that feel active and productive. I'm Eva Basinger.
17: Iowa scored well for its volunteer rate and for safety. Hawaii was ranked as the happiest state in the nation. 4:02 at News Radio 1040 WHO. Traffic, weather, and Kelly Nash in for Simon Conway next.
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17: 92 degrees, partly cloudy in Des Moines with a heat index of 101. I'm Dave Bohl. Our next update at 4:30, breaking news and severe weather as it happens on Des Moines News, Weather, and Traffic Station, News Radio 1040, WHO.
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there, and welcome to the Simon Conway Show. This is Kelly Nash, guest hosting from South Carolina today, and it's one of those rarities where I am in the South, and we are not as warm as you are right now. My gosh, I just heard the temperatures. Feels like temperature over 100 degrees. My gosh, it's hot. And I'm sure everybody is feeling good if you're a college football fan. Iowa State with an impressive win to start the season. And what about Iowa? My goodness. 40-0? This is like the greatest show on turf, this offense they put together. My gosh. Well, you know, it's that time of the season. College football is back, and hopefully the temperatures will start dropping now, and everything can return to normal. Speaking of returning to normal, hopefully the Strait of Hormuz is about to open. I feel like this is starting to accelerate again. And if you haven't kept up over the weekend, first off, did you have a great holiday weekend? I hope so. You know, Labor Day weekend, this is an opportunity for you to just kind of kick back, relax, take that, you know, day off if you've got one, and enjoy some time with friends and family. Readjust yourself, get ready for the final push of the year. That's the way I look at it. Like, once I get back to work today, it's like push, push, push, push, push until, for me, it's about the second week of December usually. That's when things will slow down again for me. From now until middle of December, it's just go time. And I'm sure that's the way it is for a lot of you. Go time is now. If you're in the middle of go time, one of the things that makes go time better is if gas prices are lower. Right now, for go time, gas prices are higher than normal, and that, of course, completely brought on by what's happening out in the Strait of Hormuz. Well, the Trump administration, I felt for months, was wasting their time negotiating with the lunatics in Iran, because there's no negotiations the way I look at it. There is no way the IRGC is going to come to the table. Well, we're now at a position where, according to Treasury Secretary Scott Bessent, they only have two paths forward at this point, according to Scott. The one path has them completely isolated from the world, which I think is something that we should all be hoping for. I would like to see if the Iranian regime continues to be the regime, then the country should be isolated from the world. If we're able to replace the IRGC, that's the guys who are running the country. If you're able to replace them, and we've offered numerous, I'll just go through it again real quickly. One, you can bring in Israel again. Let Israel go and attack the IRGC. Two, you can arm the people who live there. There are tens of millions of Iranians who want these people overthrown. The difference is the IRGC has automatic weapons and they don't have anything. So if you arm them, you could possibly get that done as well. Or three, we could go in and kill them ourselves. That then puts U.S. lives in danger. That'd be my least favorite plan. And then there's the fourth option, which we had talked about previously, this idea of just walking away from it. I mean, the goal was the stated mission, no nuclear weapon. That was the stated goal. That mission has been accomplished. They're not going to be able to build anything for 20 years or so, minimum. It was brought on by their rapidly increasing ballistic missile program, which was getting to be so large that it was an actual threat that no one would be able to impose a stop on their nuclear program. That's why they went, combined with the fact that there had been mass protests in the streets. The regime was weak at that point. So it was a good time to strike. But we've already accomplished the mission. So, you know, the rising oil prices are brought on because that's the only thing left that the IRGC has, is this idea of shutting down the Strait of Hormuz. If we just said, bump it, it's yours. We don't, in the United States, we don't need the oil. Now, oil is a global commodity, but we don't need it from Iran because we're now an exporter thanks to Donald Trump. So if that's the case, we could walk away and say it's the world's problem. Does the world want to solve it? If the world would like to solve it, then we'll help you. But
if you're not interested in solving that problem, if you're just going to let the terrorists sit there and charge tolls and whatnot, then there's that. You can do that. By the way, the countries of the in that Gulf region have already begun and are expected within the next 2 years to have online a pipeline that would make the Strait of Hormuz useless. I don't want to say useless. It might still be a better way or quicker way. I'm not sure how that would work regarding tankers, but they don't need it. In other words, they could use the pipeline and just then the Iranians literally will have nothing to hold over anybody in about 2 years. So that's good news. But, you know, Scott Bessent, we have started this this program where he says now they can either be completely isolated. I like this. We're going. It's an asphyxiation of the regime in this standoff in the Strait of Hormuz. Or they can become a normal country. If they choose to become a normal country, then everybody will reestablish normal relations with Iran. That's according to Scott. In order to get them to that position, earlier today, Scott tweeted out, under Operation Economic Outcast, we promised severe consequences for those providing any financial lifeline to the Iranian regime. Today, we followed through on that promise with sanctions on companies that continue to support Mahan Air. Let this be a warning to anyone doing business with Iran's remaining airlines, all of which we have sanctioned today. You now are at risk of being cut off from the global financial system as well. So if you're a country who's doing any business with any of the Iranian airlines, you now risk feeling the wrath of the U.S. Treasury Department. And at some point, just about every currency has to become a U.S. dollar. It's like English. Ironically, for those people in America who hate speaking English, that is the only recognized international language. So when you're flying in a plane and or working at an air traffic control center, you must speak English. America is now cutting them off. Now, that is part of it. But just before we went on the air, we saw that the U.S. military is continuing military attacks. We've had two attacks today, one near Karg Island. This was an Iranian tanker. And then there was another Iranian tanker hit a little bit to the south of that. So that's two tankers that were told in advance, get your crew off the boat because we're coming to take it out. These are oil tankers. This is all they have left is oil. We're blowing up your oil tankers. And now, if they don't have anything left, I mean, their Navy's already at the bottom of the ocean. What's going to happen when they have all their oil tankers at the bottom of the ocean as well? These are the possibilities that they're looking at, legitimately looking at right now, as Trump methodically, slowly, too slowly for a lot of our tastes, brings this regime to its knees. But he is very determined, and he says he's willing to let this go through the midterms. They had been hoping that that would be the deadline, but here we are. We're in midterm season, and Trump is not relenting one bit. And oil prices continue to go up, and Trump says, don't care. I mean, he cares, but he doesn't care. He's not going to let that deter him is basically, I guess, the way he would look at it. Anyway, if you've got thoughts on that, you can use the talkback feature on the iHeartRadio app. We will continue to monitor the developments in Iran. Remember, we hit three oil tankers last week for them taking shots at U.S. military. Two more today. Two more so far today. Who knows? There might be more to come. I haven't seen a update from CENTCOM. We'll keep monitoring that. My name is Kelly Nash. I'm filling in today for Simon Conway on the world-famous WHO. Back in a moment.

0: where were you on 9/11? That's, everybody has stories. It's burned into your memory because it was so shocking what happened. And for people who weren't alive then, I don't know that they can comprehend what life was like before terrorism really hit the United States. We had had some isolated incidents, but nothing to this level. And thankfully, nothing since that level. I mean, since then we've had, Department of Homeland Security has done an amazing job for the last 25 years. As we always said, they've got to be right every time. The terrorists only have to be right once. And so we salute all of the military, all of the intelligence officers, people who have figured out how to keep us safe, as there are literally millions and millions of people who want to kill us. And that does not change. And compound that with Joe Biden opening the border for 4 years. How many unchecked terrorists are in the states right now? We don't know. How many of them were deported already? We don't know. None of us will ever know. But that is certainly something that has been keeping a lot of people up at night. Well, as they get ready for the big event on Friday, there has been a move by the 9/11 families. So these are the families of the first responders who died and or the victims who died. This is in New York. So this is at the World Trade Center. This is not the families at the Pentagon. This is not the families on the flight that went down in Pennsylvania. This is only the 9/11 New York City families, I should say, multiple, many of them. Joined by other New Yorkers as well. So just a few hours ago, delivered to the mayor's office in New York City, over 100,000 signatures on a petition requesting that he does not show up. They do not want Mayor Mamdani at this event. Rudy Giuliani, who was the mayor at that time, also says it's a bad idea for him to come. George Pataki, the former governor, has said that it would be in the best interest of everybody if Mamdani was to skip this event. I forget this lady's name. She is very outspoken. She's a city council member, I guess. And I mean, you're not going to get any more New York than her. And just listen to the way she puts it.
1: Here we stand on the steps of City Hall, 25 years later. Who would have ever thought in a million years that we would have a petition with 101,000 names on it of fellow New Yorkers standing on the steps of City Hall asking for a mayor not to attend? But we are. I'm not asking politely for the mayor not to come to 9/11, to that ceremony. I am demanding that he not show his face at that sacred ground. He does not belong there.
0: So Mamdani's response to all of this is to say that the event should be focused on the families, correct, should be focused on the people who passed that day, correct, and should not be about politicians, correct. And then after saying all of the correct things, follows it up with, and with that in mind, I will be attending. I guess you have to be a liberal to make sense of what he's saying. How else could there's, it's not supposed to be about politicians. It's currently about a politician right now, namely you. And 100,000 plus people have now signed a petition asking that you don't attend because you are a distraction. Many of them, including that woman who is speaking, believe that you have deep sympathies for the people who actually committed the atrocities. That's not something that should be taken lightly. And at the bare minimum, you should be doing something to change that narrative. Right now, the narrative is you're friends with Hassan Piker. Correct. That is not a rumor. That is a fact. You are friends with Hassan Piker. Hassan Piker has said many times that the United States deserved 9/11. Why don't you condemn what your friend has said?

0: Well, I don't. I mean, it's a pretty simple ask. You're the mayor of New York City, the city that got struck on 9/11. Your friend said we deserved it. America got what it was coming and deserves a lot more, by the way. Hassan Piker believes we should be, you know, down on our knees begging for mercy. I don't know why anyone would be friends with this guy. Not an American. Let me put it that way. If you're an American, it doesn't make sense to be friends with somebody who's calling for the death of America. It's like if I was if one of my friends was saying death to Kelly Nash, he's my friend. He just says some crazy things. And every time I look over at him, he's like, death to Kelly Nash. Everybody who kills him, I'll pay him $100. Doesn't make any sense. Why would you be friends with that guy? But Mayor Mamdani is adamant he will be there Friday. We'll have to watch how that plays out. That's a bit crazy. We'll be back with more. My name is Kelly Nash. I hope you don't hate me and want to kill me. This is the Simon Conway Show on WHO.
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2: It's 4:30. I'm Dave Bohl. 92 degrees, partly sunny skies in Des Moines. Here's what's trending on WHO. Gunfire erupted this afternoon near Roosevelt High and Hubble Elementary Schools. Des Moines police say someone in a vehicle fired shots at another car in traffic. Both fled the scene. No injuries have been reported. The gunfire occurred off the school campuses. Police are continuing to investigate. Severe weather is possible across much of Iowa tonight as a line of storms makes its way east across the state.
3: In terms of severe weather, the most likely time period is probably between about 5 and 10 p.m. And in terms of heavy rainfall, really beginning any time from within the next few hours and then continuing into the overnight period.
2: National Weather Service meteorologist Jim Lee, he says the main threats from the storms include strong straight-line winds and heavy rainfall that could produce flash flooding. Reading scores in the U.S. are at their lowest point in a quarter century.
4: Global exam results released today show that students from Canada, Singapore, and parts of China outperformed American students on the program for international student assessment. Students in the U.S. fell below the average score by more than 30 points. The scores released this year, the 26th year of this test, are also the lowest average levels of performance in all three subject areas across all countries that take the test. I'm Chris Caraggio.
2: The theme for the 2027 Iowa State Fair is being revealed. It's All That will be the theme to promote the food, fun, and competitions of the 11-day event. The Iowa State Fair will run August 12th through the 22nd of 2027. 4:32 at News Radio 1040 WHO. Traffic, weather, and more. Kelly Nash in for Simon Conway next.
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4: 92 degrees, partly cloudy in Des Moines, 99 degrees in Shenandoah, and 73 degrees, clear skies in Algona. I'm Dave Bohl. Our next update at 5 o'clock. Breaking news and severe weather as it happens on Des Moines News, Weather, and Traffic Station, News Radio 1040, WHO.
0: It's a Tuesday that feels like a Monday. The good news about that is, of course, it is going to be a shorter work week. Maybe that's good news. Maybe you got to get as much done in 5 days as you normally do in 4, so perhaps not so good. But for a lot of people, the weekend will be here before you know it. My name is Kelly Nash, filling in for Simon today. I'm in a very awkward position. And perhaps you're going to be in a similar position with me here in just a moment. So I'm not familiar with Rula Jabril, I believe is how you pronounce her name. R-U-L-A, first name, last name, Jabril, J-E-B-R-E-A-L. It looked like she was quite a beautiful young woman. She's 53 now, and it's not the age that's done her in. I think it's the hate in her heart. I'm looking at her during a video podcast. She is being interviewed by a guy who is a New York Times reporter who is also a TED speaker, so he must be smart. He gives TED Talks. His name is Ali Wahat. Anyway, I'm sure it was a riveting conversation. And then it kind of fell apart at some point. And she is, by the way, a former MSNBC contributor and I guess currently a visiting professor at the University of Miami. And she worked herself up into a tizzy talking about the mainstream Democrat Party and what a failure it is. And then she turned her guns on Hakeem Jeffries.
19: Hakeem Jeffries, by name, his name is Hakeem in Arabic
16: is an Arabic name, which means healer. He's not a healer. He's a divider. He is bought and paid by AIPAC monkey. We are in a pre-revolutionary status in the United States because people are divided, people are poorer, and are angrier. Where is this going to lead? It's not to elect somebody like Hakeem Jeffrey. You need radical solutions now.
0: Okay. I'm sure she has some great solutions. But I'm sure there was one word. I feel like there's probably one word that stuck out to you. Maybe you missed it. Or maybe you didn't take it the way a lot of people take it. When she called Hakeem bought and paid for by AIPAC monkey. Now, people who hate Israel love to hate AIPAC, and they act as if AIPAC is just like, it's the all. It's just got some sort of magical power over politicians in that they do whatever they are told. And so Hakeem Jeffries, according to her, is doing the bidding of Israel because he's a bought and paid for it. Now, she was using monkey, as she described later, she said something about the monkeys, they see no evil, speak no evil, hear no evil. That's the kind of monkey I'm talking about. That was not accepted. And so she then came back and tweeted out on X her apology. I am disgusted and horrified that Hakeem Jeffries is taking money from AIPAC amidst in Israel's genocide in Palestine. That said, a term that I used to describe him was inappropriate and offensive and should have never been used. I apologize unconditionally. Well, that's not going to get it done, Rula. You need to know that. You've been making your way in the far left regions for forever. And so now you've got the entire left wing doesn't know what to do with themselves, but the Black Caucus does. The CBC, the Congressional Black Caucus, they know exactly what to do. Quote, to be clear, there isn't a non-racist way to call Jeffries a black man a monkey. There is no, it's always racist. Now, they didn't clarify, could I call a white man a monkey and it not be racist? Because I'm caught here because I don't want to agree with anybody here, but I understand how she didn't mean it in a racist way. She's probably not that familiar, even though she's been dealing with American politics for a while. She's probably not that familiar with that being used as a racist term, and she's probably used it most of her life in a derogatory way. Meant for people who are just monkeys. I mean, people are just, you know, caricatures. I can see where she would fall into that trap. Her apology is not accepted by the CBC. And then the CBC pointed to the host, Ali, and said, this is what happens when we hold ourselves to such low standards for what's allowable in our discourse that people get comfortable being openly bigoted. Stop platforming and trafficking in anti-black racism. Now, it didn't say anything about anti-white or anti-Latino or anything like that. Just anti-black racism. Why not just say stop trafficking in racism? Why anti-black racism? I don't know. Maybe I'm cherry-picking there a little bit. But Rula is not backing down. She's back online again. She's just still talking about AIPAC, and she hates AIPAC, and there's, you know, the genocide and all that sort. The genocide, which, again, every time I feel like we have to bring up Palestine and the genocide, I feel like I have to point out that it's not a genocide by definition, because a genocide would mean that you were actually shrinking the population, and one of the fastest growing populations on earth is in fact the Palestinians. Not only are the Palestinians growing rapidly in population, but the Palestinians are one of the few people groups on earth that have actually expanded their land mass. As I think most of you should know, we talked, you know, Bill Clinton and Hillary Clinton talked about it ad nauseum for a while, that in part of the peacemaking attempts that they made with the Palestinians and Israel surrendered large swaths of their colonies back to the Palestinians. So Palestine has grown in both land mass and population, and yet at a collegiate level, the scholars amongst us continue to decry it as a genocide, either not understanding what a genocide is or not understanding what's happening there. But it's interesting to see she doesn't call herself a socialist, yet she is now pointing at the Democrat Party. I'm talking about Rula again, that we need more radical solutions. She says that's why we're on the cusp of a revolution in our country, because people are angry. People feel as if they don't have enough money. And what we don't need is the mainstream Democrat Party. And they're not going to elect people like Hakeem Jeffries. They want radical solutions. I wonder what that means. I say that laughingly because I already know what it means. It means tax the rich and stop working for her and stop working with Israel. Let Israel somehow get overthrown, make all of the Middle East Muslim, make most of Western Europe Muslim, and then let's make all of America Muslim. And not necessarily, like she classifies herself, what is the term that she uses again for herself? Because she is a Muslim, but it's like she had some sort of, the way she described herself, like she doesn't practice the Muslim faith, but she's a Muslim or something like that. Anyway, she is a dangerous person, as are most people on the left. They beg for Sharia law. Now, she probably not begging for Sharia law because she understands what that would mean. It would mean the end of your career real quick. Like, you wouldn't be a professor. That's for dang sure. And you wouldn't dare walk around showing your hair in any of this stuff. If you were back living in, say, Palestine, you think that the authorities in charge in Palestine would allow you to walk around like that? Of course not. Don't be ridiculous. And if you were to allow people like the Palestinians or the Iranians to continue to expand their power, Palestine, by the way, part of the proxy groups of the Iranians. You've noticed the Palestinians have been kind of quiet lately. We haven't heard much from, you know, any of the Triple H gang. So Hezbollah's been keeping their mouths shut. They've all been pretty quiet because there's no money for terrorism. Even terrorism costs money. And if you don't have any money, you can't do your terrorist activities. And that's what's happening to them right now. But if you were to allow that to get going, that's the kind of leadership that you would see brought not just to the Middle East. They would love to establish that and are working diligently to establish that in London right now. They're working diligently in Ireland on that right now. They're trying to establish pockets of Sharia law, which they can then expand out. And this is not a fear tactic. This is just stating what's happening. That if you're afraid of it, I would say that's a good thing. You don't want that to happen in America. But this is not somebody trying to spread fear. This is somebody reporting on facts. There are areas in London that right now are run by Sharia law. There are areas in Ireland. There's areas in Scotland where it's not safe to go unless you are escorted by somebody who is recognized in that community. No, I mean, it is different, but it's similar to the way things used to be under mob rule in parts of New York at one point in the 1920s, where they ran it. It was theirs. The law and order did not come into that neck of the woods. That's what they would like for America, all of it. And so Rula Jibril and her ilk are a very dangerous group of people, but I do find it very funny that she's now caught up in a thing with, because she used the wrong description of Hakeem Jeffries. And so the Congressional Black Caucus came running. Oh, wait a second. You can't call him that word. There's about 18,000 other animals that you could call Hakeem Jeffries and it'd be okay. But that one, not so much. And by the way, she said that intentionally. I mean, compare that to the Donald Trump video, which was a video grab that had nothing to do with what the whole video was that Trump had put up. Not even that Trump put it up. It was, again, put up by an intern. I mean, it's just never ending. But yet I still hear people talking about that one all the time. Trump called the Obamas a monkeys. Ridiculous, the state of politics today. Okay, we're going to take a break. Speaking of socialism, I might delve in. I might save that one and get into it now. You know, I don't know. We'll flip a coin. Should we go with the socialist activities of the weekend? Because it was an incredible weekend for the socialists. I have to tell you, we'll talk about it coming up. This is Kelly Nash filling in for Simon Conway on WHO.

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14: The Simon Conway Show, back on the air. Hi there, this is Kelly Nash. I am going to hold over my socialist update because the Democrat Socialists had a convention this weekend. Labor Day. It's a big deal for them. And so there was there's some breaking news out of that that we'll get to after the top of the hour. In the interim, part of all leftists, not just socialists, part of the movement is this idea that if everybody would just pay their fair share, that's an arbitrary number, obviously, whatever the percentage is. If you would just pay your fair share, then everything would be fine. And I just wanted to give whoever is saying that in your life something to think about for just a moment. So if you were to look, and I did look, at the United States banking system. So in the United States currently, all of the assets, all of them, are $19 trillion, roughly. The U.S. national debt sits at $40 trillion. In other words, if somehow the far left was able to pass a bill, some sort, you know, we're going to tax your wealth, they talk about. And I'm sure you've heard descriptions of how it's not possible to tax wealth, because if you're trying to say that my art collection is worth, you know, $10 million, but I don't have $10 million, or I don't even have, if you wanted 10% of my art collection, my painting that's worth $10 million, I would have to somehow get a loan or something to get the $1 million to pay the 10%. It doesn't make sense, this idea of taxing wealth. But let's just say that they came up with a different plan that said, we're just going to seize all of it, all of the money in the country. You're talking about $19 trillion. That's how much money we have. $19 trillion. The debt is $40 trillion. And so if you seized not just all the rich people's money and their houses and their yachts, but even the middle classes and whatever the poor has stashed away, if you take it all from all of us, the government is still $21 trillion in debt. It's not about paying more for your fair share. And they know that when they propose it. That's the thing that's so frustrating. They know that. It's the simple-minded who will snap on it and go, that's right. I could have free housing and free health care and free everything if they rich would just pay their fair share. That's math, don't math. It's not working that way. The answer that nobody wants to hear is you have to cut spending. You have to cut the spending. The amount of money that the U.S. spends annually is insane on everything. But social programs, 22% on Social Security, 15% on Medicare. We're paying almost 19% to service the debt. You're going to have to cut back on everything. Well, there's your answer if anybody wants to run with it. Back in a minute with the big update from the Democrat Socialist Convention over the weekend on the Simon Conway Show.
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17: It's 5 o'clock. I'm Dave Bull. 92 degrees, a heat index of 101 in Des Moines. Here's what's trending on WHO. The U.S. has struck Iranian oil tankers, including at least one near Karg Island. That's according to multiple reports. Karg Island is the key oil hub located off Iran's southern coast. Iran recently threatened it would attack U.S. bases in the Middle East if the U.S. targeted Karg Island. President Trump threatened to strike the island earlier this summer before walking the threat back. Three jurors from the Lindsey Clancy murder trial have come forward to discuss what happened during deliberations. The jury foreperson spoke with NBC 10 Boston, saying she raised concerns about a fellow juror's handling of reasonable doubt and said she became frustrated with the holdout.
18: He had reasonable doubt. He admitted he had reasonable doubt.
17: She said that even though the juror said he had reasonable doubt, he would not agree to a not guilty verdict. Clancy admitted to killing her three children in 2023, but pleaded not guilty by reason of insanity, and a mistrial was declared after jurors couldn't reach a unanimous decision. OpenAI admits that some of its AI agents escaped from a testing environment and hijacked an obscure German wiki forum.
19: Reuters was first to report that the AI agents turned the wiki forum into a message board for other AI agents. OpenAI knew about the attack weeks ago. Now they're calling for a consistent standard for reporting similar incidents. I'm Tammy Trujillo.
17: A recent survey of Midwest business managers looked at the role artificial intelligence was playing in their operations. More than a third said none.
20: 36% said not at all, not using it at all. Now, that's a little bit surprising to me, but nonetheless, this idea that AI is just going to turn everything around, we're just not seeing it.
17: Creighton University economics professor Ernie Goss, he says the Mid-America Business Conditions Index for August shows about half of business managers say AI is getting slight use in their operations, while 14% said it was getting moderate use. The state of Iowa is providing nearly $40 million in tax credits to new housing developers.
21: The workforce housing tax credits will help fund nearly 2,100 new residential units in 39 counties across Iowa. The Economic Development Authority says the new housing creates stability for families, businesses, and the state's economy. I'm Eva Basinger.
17: The U.S. Department of Energy is approving a loan to cover the cost of restarting Iowa's only nuclear plant.
22: NextEra Energy is getting a $1.9 billion federal loan for a restart of the Duane Arnold Nuclear Energy Center in Palo near Cedar Rapids. The project is expected to add nearly 1,500 jobs during construction and another 450 during operations. Linn County has approved rezoning requests. NextEra still needs regulatory approval. I'm Craig Michaels.
17: Google signed a 25-year agreement to buy electricity from the plant for its planned nearby data center last October. At 5:02, checking your money on News Radio 1040 WHO, Wall Street is closing in the red to kick off a shortened week of trading.
23: Rising oil prices pressured stocks ahead of a key inflation reading later in the week. Renewed trade tensions with Canada, well, they're also in focus ahead of the Federal Reserve's policy meeting next week. At the closing bell, the Dow Jones Industrial Average plummeted 628 points to 52,786. The S&P 500 fell 45 points to 7,673. And the NASDAQ shed 85 points to 26,421. With your market recap, I'm Sarah Lee Kessler.
17: 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Traffic, weather, and more. 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
28: You can expect some thunderstorm activity as you're heading home for your evening commute. Those storms will continue into the overnight with heavy rainfall being produced. We could see parts of the metro getting upwards of 2 inches of rain by tomorrow morning. That's your News Radio 1040 WHO forecast. I'm Local 5 meteorologist Joe Farrell.
29: I think all of us are the sum total of all the experiences we've had in our life. I remember sweating out for weeks, a great opportunity for me as a sports announcer. I was to feed the national network with 30 minutes of broadcast from the national AAU swimming trials here in Des Moines, Iowa. That would determine many of the men and women who were going to go to the Olympics on our swimming team. And then I sat up there on a diving tower with my microphone. We went on the air, and Avery Brundage got in an argument with the other officials, and I broadcast for 30 minutes. Without a single event taking place. I described every drop of water in the pool and everyone that was practicing and tried to give them a rundown in the argument and whether it looked like they were settling it or not. And 2 minutes after I was off the air, somebody broke a national record.
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17: -92 degrees and partly cloudy in Des Moines. 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

0: I love the American ride. I'm assuming you love this American ride, but there are plenty of people who are not enjoying our American ride. This is Kelly Nash here to report on some of those people who don't enjoy the American ride. They're called Democrat Socialists, and they have taken over the Democrat Party entirely at this point. Yeah, I know not everybody in the Democrat Party declares themselves to be a Democrat Socialist, but other than Fetterman, that's the only one that I've heard speak out against the Democrat Socialists, who are calling for the ending of the Constitution, the ending of the presidency, ending of the Senate, the ending of borders, the ending of the judicial system, the ending of the Supreme Court. I mean, it just goes on and on, the things that they hate in this country. Until you condemn the people and their ideas, then you accept them. If you accept them, then don't be surprised when they take over your party. So the Democrat Socialists had something called Socialism 2026 this weekend. That was in Chicago at, I'm sure, a very fancy schmancy hotel, the Grand Hyatt. I bet you that is nice. I don't know where they got the money for that. But one of the speakers is Beatrice Adler Bolton. And Beatrice is about to redefine, or maybe a better phrase would be introduce us to a new form of fascism, one that we weren't aware of.
1: You have to give up the fantasy of being fitter than the fascists. It's not just that it's cringe or strategically bad, though it is. Fitness is a measure of relative disposability under capitalism. Our task is not to become less disposable, to become more useful to the ruling order. What we all need to be doing is rejecting disposability in all of its forms. The point is not to beat the fascists at their own game. It is not to lay a better claim on their own territory by being fitter, more eugenic. In fact, the more dysgenic, the better, I think. Revolution is not a contest between optimized and properly prepared bodies. That idea is fascist in and of itself and erases the history of left struggles around the world. The idea is that health, fitness, productivity, and bodily normalcy are measures of moral worth and political belonging. Things like fatness, illness, disability, racialized difference, perceived dependency, or perceived degeneracy are interpreted as evidence of social rot in need of excising. The Make America Healthy Again project makes this quite explicit. Maha draws on this much older, eugenic, anti-black, anti-fat, ableist, racist, productivist traditions.
0: Wow. Do you think Beatrice has been to college? Beatrice Adler Bolton, featured speaker at Socialism 2026, the featured event at the DSA. And so she uses a lot of big words. She uses phrases that you might struggle to understand. What in the flip is this gobbledygook all about? Well, fortunately, I've studied socialists. I understand what she's trying to say, what she wants to communicate. And what she is saying is that the MAHA movement is a form of white supremacy and a fascist movement brought about in order to empower the MAGA, or MAGA, depending on your preferences, the Make America Great Again movement, which is, by their definition, a fascist movement. And now they've convoluted a couple of terms here, but we'll give them a little break. I understand what she's trying to get at. Capitalism is MAGA in her mind, which it's not, but okay, we'll just go with it. You know, it's kind of, I feel like at Animal House. Was it over when the Germans bombed Pearl Harbor? The Germans? Let him go. He's on a roll. I'm letting her go. I'm letting Beatrice go because she's on a roll. Her biggest point that she's making is, like, when she threw out the word dysgenic, basically that means she prefers, or she would prefer you, if you're trying to be a part of this revolution, what you should do is make yourself as unuseful as possible. If you could be morbidly obese and deathly ill, That would be the best possible way to fight against MAGA. Because then you can't be productive. In a capitalist society, in order for capitalism to work, we need people to produce. She doesn't want you to produce. And if the majority of the nation is sick and unable to work, it will collapse. And that's what she wants. They're openly telling you. They're not hiding anything. Now, I don't know who's their consultant. I would recommend, probably should have waited past the midterms before you let this cat out of the bag. But they're bold enough to just go ahead and tell you, our goal is to make you sick so that you can't work. And if you can't work, then America fails. And if America fails, then we can reimagine America the way we would like it to be. We don't like it the way it is, where people compete with each other. You know, if you're a someone who studies the Bible, you don't even have to study the Bible. Yeah, as a matter of fact, I think I knew this phrase before I became a Christian. I was a little late to the party. I'm one of those. I'm a rarity, by the way. Most people become a Christian. If they're going to become a born-again Christian, they do it by like age 15, I think is that like the median age. There's a couple of people do it in like, you know, maybe early college years or whatever. I was 36 when I became a Christian. But the phrase iron sharpens iron is a Christian phrase. And it's talking about how two Christians, I won't just say men, people, one will sharpen the other. Sometimes with criticism, will point out what is your flaw, where you're making a mistake. That's a good thing to do. For a brother or sister, you let them know this is where you're falling down. This is where your weaknesses are. This is where you were out of line last night, whatever. Making you a better person takes iron to sharpen iron. Beatrice wants marshmallows to make marshmallows. That's her solution. That's the socialist solution, apparently. Again, this comes out of the Socialism 2026 event happening over Labor Day weekend at the Grand Hyatt in Chicago. Now, the fact that it's white supremacy, I'll point out that if you haven't seen Beatrice, I do have video of this. You can see my video. I do a daily podcast for iHeart called The National Briefing, and it's just like my last name, NASH, NASHIONAL, The National Briefing. And we talked about this morning. You could see that Beatrice is a very thin white woman saying that the MAHA movement is, in fact, a white supremacist tool against blacks. I am married to a black female who takes great offense at this suggestion, because if it's true, then that means that the natural state of a black person is to be morbidly obese, and that any attempt to deter that is a form of white supremacy and fascism. That's what she said, not me. Those are the words of Beatrice. So you would think that that would be insulting to black people, that our natural state is morbidly obese. Well, maybe not a surprise, maybe a surprise. I will give you the answer. We'll play you the audio of the man who is sitting right next to her on the stage. He's an author named Deshaun Harrison. We'll have his response and more as we continue to cover the big news out of the socialist convention of the weekend that we have found. I know we've all been searching for a new form of fascism. We finally found it. So congratulations to the DSA on coming through on that one. My name's Kelly Nash, filling in for Simon Conway on WHO.

0: They're violent, angry people in search of power. Some of them. Others want to be victims. Now, we left. We were talking about what was going on over the weekend up in Chicago at the Grand Hyatt in the what was called Socialism 2026, where Beatrice Adler Bolton was on stage and made a bold proclamation that the MAHA movement is, in fact, a white supremacy group that's fascist. A fascist white supremacy group targeting specifically black people. I don't know how they come up with that. Like, I'm not sure how making anyone healthy is any kind of ist. There are no phobes or ists involved in trying to get people to be healthy, but in her world it is. And as she said that, I thought that the man on the stage next to her might say something. He did say something, but he didn't say what I thought he was going to say. So this is the Sean L. Harrison sitting next to Beatrice after she's declared that any attempt to make black people skinnier is a form of fascism and white supremacy. And this is what he has to say.
1: Black fatness is made meaningful through suffering, through surveillance, and through control. And the policing of black fat flesh anchors entire systems of governance. Without a population to discipline, there would be no BMI, no obesity epidemic, and no medical or scientific institutions organized around managing fatness. The diet industry reflects this logic. Diet culture has always linked food to morality, framing restraint as virtue and pleasure as danger through language like guilty pleasure. Abstaining from pleasure becomes a way to train obedience, to train self-denial, and to train discipline in service of a broader political order. Every time a government decides whose body must be protected and whose bodies must be erased for the sake of national imagery, this is body fascism. Every time there is a call for sovereignty by state powers with the intent to maintain borders, this is body fascism. Every time black flesh is wrangled, dismembered, abused, this is body fascism.
0: Who is wrangling and abusing black fatness? Who is doing that, Deshaun? The answer would be if it's being wrangled and cut in any way, that would be a surgeon, and it would be done at the request of said patient. The way he was able to tie it into our borders. So I think that Deshaun is under the impression that the reason we have borders is to keep fat Mexicans out. If they were, say, thin Scottish people, we're cool with them. According to Deshaun's way of, you know, if you're looking through his prism at life, the idea that it's in the government's interest to make you thin, and I'm trying to keep up with him. He said something along the lines of, this is a form of resistance, self-denial, I think is what he used, self-denial, which would then, I guess, somehow make you fall more in line with government authority. And so in that way, so he's showing his resistance with every cupcake he eats. With every scoop of ice cream, I send a screw you fascist message as I lick the frosting. I mean, this is, I can't believe, I mean, he's obviously intelligent. He's book smart. He doesn't understand anything about how the world works. And he also doesn't understand how his own body works. Deshaun is probably 300 plus pounds. I myself was at one point over 300 pounds. But I, unlike Deshaun, wanted help. Not because I felt like I needed a fascist regime in my life, but because I didn't want to die early. I was already on high blood pressure medication and diabetes medication, and I didn't want to die early. So I wanted to get healthy for me. Now, Deshaun would have you think that I was somehow brainwashed by the fascist regime in order to make myself useful in order for the machine. So if I couldn't produce for the machine, then they would, I don't even understand. Are they implying that the machine, a.k.a. the government, would go so far as to kill off people who aren't producing? Because I'll point out that the job participation rate in America has hovered at just over 60% now for decades. So

0: almost 40% of the working age population doesn't actually have a job right now. Is Deshaun saying those people are in jeopardy of being taken out? We're going to have death squads roaming the streets at this point. Very odd stuff coming out of the Democrat Socialists. Yet they put it out there. For anybody who's interested, you now know how they think. All right, we'll be back with more. This is the Simon Conway Show. My name's Kelly Nash on WHO.
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2: It's 5:30. I'm Dave Bohl. 93 degrees, mostly cloudy skies, a heat index of 102 in Des Moines. Here's what's trending on WHO. Canadian Prime Minister Mark Carney says his country has relied too much on easy economic ties with the U.S. This as his retaliatory tariffs on American goods go into effect today. Trade tensions between the U.S. and its northern neighbor have flared over the past weeks after trade negotiations broke down. Storms developing in northwestern Iowa will travel east across the state this evening, bringing with them the potential for severe weather.
3: We expect more widespread thunderstorms to develop into central and eastern Iowa this evening into early tonight. There will be some threat of both severe weather and locally heavy rainfall with those storms.
2: National Weather Service meteorologist Jim Lee, he tells WHO Radio News, flash flooding is a possibility with the heavy rainfall expected from these storms. A University of Iowa student and Hawkeye Marching Band member has died after collapsing in the heat on Saturday. According to a post from his family, Derek Phillips suffered a sudden cardiac arrest as temperatures climbed into the 90s with a heat index above 100 degrees. Phillips was taken to University of Iowa Healthcare, where doctors determined he had suffered severe brain damage. His family later made the decision to remove him from life support. The University of Iowa Marching Band says it will honor Phillips throughout the remainder of the season and will release more information at a later date. TSA is now allowing non-ticketed visitors past security at several U.S. airports, and Des Moines airport officials hope to be added soon.
4: 13 airports will begin allowing those who have pre-check or known traveler numbers to apply for a gate pass on the TSA website. The practice was common before 9/11 when visitors could go beyond security to greet family or friends or say goodbye at the gate. Officials in Des Moines say they'll watch the rollout closely and are interested in bringing it to Des Moines in the future. I'm Sarah Walters.
2: 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Traffic, weather, and more. Kelly Nash in for Simon Conway next.
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2: 93 degrees in Des Moines. I'm Dave Bohl. Our next update at 6 o'clock. Breaking news and severe weather as it happens on Des Moines News, Weather, and Traffic Station, News Radio 1040, WHO.
0: Simon Conway Show back on the air, WHO. My name's Kelly Nash. I am filling in for Simon today. And the Lindsay Clancy story is one of these stories that, well, it's been described as the liberal white women's O.J. Simpson case. It has become the obsession of so many women's, particularly in this country. It's a very unhealthy obsession, it would seem. We'll get to more of what some of the jurors are saying, because they're making some news today. But, I mean, this headline, I mean, it's just stunning. This headline, this is in Fox right now. Mom who became obsessed in Lindsay Clancy case hires Casey Anthony attorney after allegedly killing her own son. 2-year-old Barrett found dead from asphyxia by strangulation, according to the coroner. Corey Walsh, his mother, now facing 3 counts of murder here, I guess, or three different charges in relation to that, I should say. According to the investigation, you can see on her text messages that she's completely obsessed with this case, and she's just talking about it incessantly. Now, her attorney says that it was not an inspiration, how the young person, the 2-year-old Barrett, died was an accident. Mom didn't mean to kill him. So I guess we'll be waiting to find out what does that mean. I didn't mean to kill him. I accidentally strangled my 2-year-old to death. You're going to have to be a good lawyer to make that work. Now, speaking of good lawyers, I don't know how this lawyer, by the way, I didn't see in the story how they tied that into Casey Anthony's lawyer. Maybe this person was one of the side lawyers, because the big one on the Casey Anthony case, he's big dollars. Normally, he's $500 an hour. And he's been on the case now for like 3 years. And he lowered his rate to, I guess, what's called the government rate. So he'll do some government work at just $150 an hour. And apparently the $150 an hour is almost pro bono for him because he has to pay his office staff and, you know, get experts and do those types of things. So he's apparently not making any money on the Casey Anthony case at $150 an hour. I don't believe him, by the way. I think he is making some money. I'll just be honest with you. And her parents are the one who paid for that. They sold their home and drained their accounts, all their money, their life savings, it's gone. That story is just haunting. The idea that the grandparents lose their grandchildren, then lose everything that they have for retirement, including their own home, in order to... I'm trying to figure out what the goal is here. So if Casey Anthony is found not guilty, just straight up not guilty, she's still a nut job who's going to have to live in a mental hospital for a long time. If she's found not guilty by reason of insanity, she's going to live in a mental hospital a long time. And if she's found guilty, I guess that they would sentence her to a prison, although in Massachusetts, they don't have a death penalty. And at the prison, most experts are saying she would be sent back to a mental hospital for a long time. So it seems like we have a lot going on here for not a lot of results. But obviously, we couldn't get it done last week. The jurors involved are almost, it's like nine females on this case. I heard Clay and Buck today, and I think it was Clay was saying that his wife said, this is the worst thing that could ever happen to women in general, because now you're saying that because a woman becomes hormonal and then seeks out some sort of drug treatment, that she's then excused from anything, including her murdering her three children. So why would they ever be allowed in any position of power ever again? And again, that's apparently not my opinion. Send your emails to the Clay and Buck Show, specifically Clay. And then I don't know how he gets those to his wife, but allegedly she's the one who said that. But anyway, NBC News has a montage of the jurors from that show. Except, oh my God, I just called it a show. Wow. From that trial, and I'm not going to play the entire montage because it goes on for minutes, but the last lady in this, it's shocking, her final statements. That's all I'll say. I found it shocking. Maybe you won't find it. This is, again, is a juror from the Lindsey Clancy trial talking about how one man, because there was only three men on the case, one of those three men refused to find her innocent by reasons of insanity or whatever.
18: I'm not sure if rogue is the right word, Sue, but every one of us, in the hours of her frustration, would get up and walk the room because you just couldn't sit anymore. And we'd all go over to the cart with the exhibits. He, I think, got up to the cart once, very briefly, and went back to his seat. He would not interact with us and try to understand. We read to him on numerous occasions the definition of reasonable doubt from Judge Sullivan's instruction. He actually said one day in the end, well, why don't we have the judge come in and read it again? And we were like, no, we have it in front of us. We don't need that. And we would highlight it and, you know, so-and-so, this is the definition of reasonable doubt. But he had the hardest time getting off the fact that Lindsay viciously killed her children.
0: Huh. He had the hardest time with that. Thankfully, that none of those women did. Apparently, none of the females on the jury had any problem at all with using her description with the fact that Lindsay viciously killed her three children. That kind of didn't hit him right. We were cool with it, but he had a problem, and he just couldn't let it go. couldn't let it go, that there would be some, in some world, and by the way, we went through this on Friday. If you were missing it on Fridays, we did it in real time. The definition for insanity in Massachusetts, it's the lowest bar of all 50 states. It's basically, were you having a bad day? Then you're innocent. That's the way they look at it. And again, I'm exaggerating, of course, but it is a very low bar for innocent by reason of insanity, temporary or otherwise. And this guy was like, does it fit that definition that they have? Yeah, I suppose. But she murdered her three children. And you're telling me that we're supposed to go in and call her innocent? And he didn't want to do it. And he didn't do it. And it ticks these ladies off no end. So there's, I don't, how would you have, if you're sitting in that juror, and you're in that jury room, there's nine women just going ballistic on you. And I don't know what the two guys were doing, but according to the four women that were being interviewed here, they're all saying that, yes, all the women were going around this guy nonstop. Do you give in? I mean, imagine, it's not your life, bro. It's not your life. You don't know those three kids. You don't know any of them. You don't know anybody involved here. It all ends if you just say, all right, she's innocent. It all ends. You don't have to come back tomorrow. You're going to sit here tomorrow for another day and listen to them. You're going to sit here another day and listen to them. You're going to sit here another day and listen to them. And then finally, it's ruled a mistrial. But then think about this. There's always the possibility, because they all know which juror it was. Will somebody rat? Will somebody dox him? Will somebody say, even if you just said what juror number he was, they could figure that out. And then you've got them at your house. You might even have people trying to kill you. You'll have people harassing you. And if you're married, your wife, if you have kids, your children, it's like you're worse than an ICE agent in Boston, Massachusetts at that point. You are now enemy number one of the libs in Boston, because you didn't acquit Lindsey Clancy of murdering three children after she admitted she murdered three children. And this definition of insanity that Massachusetts has, by my definition, is insane. I'll say that. All right. Maybe you've got thoughts. Use the talk back feature, or you can get at me on social media. I'm at Kelly Nash Radio, K-E-L-L-Y. My parents spelt it that way. The E and the Y, or the I, that's usually reserved for the ladies. Usually, not always, but usually the extra E or the I. All right. We'll be back in a moment. This is the Simon Conway Show on WHO.

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10: Simon Conway Show back on WHO, except it's guest host Kelly Nash today. And for you younger listeners, or maybe new to politics, time flies by. It was 15 years ago that we first really found out about Operation Fast and Furious. It actually had started 17 years ago, back in 2009, out of the Phoenix field office for the Alcohol, Tobacco, and Firearms, the ATF. And I don't know how else to put this. The goal of the whole Operation Fast and Furious was to somehow arm the kingpins of the cartels. So we're going to take firearms, not just like pistols, but like, you know, automatic weapons and things of that nature, and we're going to get them over to those people, the most dangerous people on our continent. We're going to arm the drug dealers with the most high-powered weapons that we can. Federal agents monitored roughly 2,000 firearms, but ended up losing track, according to them, lost track of the majority of them. They don't know where those weapons went. This is one of the most stupid ideas that our government has ever had. Now, in the fallout, we had a U.S. Border Patrol agent, Brian Terry, shot and killed. Two assault rifles that had been part of this Operation Fast and Furious were recovered at the crime scene. So, in other words, the U.S. federal government gave weapons to the killers that killed an ATF agent in December of 2010. That's not really disputed anymore. After his death is when the whistleblowers started coming out and saying that they had never liked this project. They didn't like this operation. They felt bad about it. They always thought it was going to end poorly, and now they've been sadly proven correct. We had a big investigation, Justice Department, IG reports. We had all kinds of things happening. Again, this is 15 years ago. But, you know, just like 9/11, we're commemorating that coming up this Friday. Something like that is never going to go away. Operation Fast and Furious is never not. It's never not going to be a blemish on American law enforcement. It's a blemish on all of it. I mean, so for a guy named Kent Terry, the brother, the younger brother of Brian Terry, he was being interviewed today about this, and I'm sure this is a very difficult subject for him to talk about, but he revealed something in this interview that I had not heard previously.
11: Because you got leadership in the ATF that told John Dotson, when John Dotson asked him, are you prepared to go to an agent's funeral? And his superior said, sometimes you got to scramble an egg to make an omelet. That don't sit with my family too well.
10: Wow. So leadership was saying, we understand that this might or might even probably lead to the death of our own agents. And Eric Holder approved that? Eric Holder was the attorney general at that time. They were cool with this? You're telling me, as I'm sitting in my office, that, okay, we've got this idea. We think we can track down the big drug cartel guys by using these weapons, and then we're going to be able to track the weapons back to those guys, and then it's going to lead to an arrest of the big guys. I don't see how that would be possible. I would have nixed it just from that. It's a stupid idea. But, okay, let's just make pretend that I went along with it. And then so what are the risks in this operation? Well, the risks obviously are that the guns might come back, blah, blah, blah. We could lose track of some of the weapons. So give me worst possible scenario. The worst possible scenario is that our weapons are then used to attack our own officers. That should be a full stop right there. That should squash it. If there's no universe in which the U.S. taxpayer is funding the death of our own agents. At no point can that be considered okay. I don't care what kind of mistakes were made. That can't ever happen. And it happened. And we still don't have people that are really being held responsible for this. You come up with a gun-walking idea, which is one of the dumbest ideas, and the IG says that, yes, Eric Holder had prior knowledge and approval, but he wasn't in a position to stop it. He's the Attorney General of the United States of America. And reminder, his wingman was somebody named Barack Obama. He was certainly in a position, if for some reason his clout wasn't enough, he could have said, Barack, we got a problem. and you need to shut this down. Either he said it and Barack didn't do it, or he didn't say it. Either way, that's a problem. If he knew about it and did nothing, that's still a problem. All of it's a problem. I mean, the fact that Eric Holder got held in contempt of Congress, big whoop. Big whoop over that. There should be all kinds of problems for the ATF over that. Anybody in leadership at that time should be in trouble. All right, this is the Simon Conway Show. I got myself a little worked up there. All right, we'll have to chill out a little bit and be right back with more on the world famous WHO.

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4: It's 6 o'clock. I'm Dave Bull. 93 degrees, cloudy skies in Des Moines, a heat index of 102. Here's what's trending on WHO. A severe thunderstorm warning is now in effect for Polk County, southern Story County, southwestern Marshall County, western Jasper County, and southeastern Boone County until 6:30 p.m. The National Weather Service says about 10 minutes ago, a severe thunderstorm was located over Alleman, packing wind gusts of 60 miles an hour and moving east at 40 miles an hour. National Weather Service meteorologist Jim Lee tells WHO Radio News it will be important to stay weather aware tonight and watch for warnings and weather alerts.
5: If watches or warnings are issued, please do take those seriously. And if you do happen to encounter a place where water covers the road, please do not drive through it.
4: If severe weather continues to develop, we'll keep you up to date on News Radio 1040 WHO. Polls are closing in New Hampshire's primaries. An open U.S. Senate seat is drawing the most attention. Congressman Chris Pappas has emerged as the Democratic frontrunner, while John E. Sununu has the benefit of strong statewide name recognition on the Republican side. Polls are open for another 2 hours in Ankeny as voters decide on a 1% local option sales tax during a special election today. If approved, the Ankeny sales tax would increase from 6 to 7%.
6: The city of Ankeny says the additional 1% sales tax would bring in an estimated $12 million in additional revenue per year, which would be put toward property tax relief and capital projects. Ankeny is currently the only city in Polk County without a local option sales tax. I'm Elaine Lee Irvin.
4: The additional sales tax would not apply to necessities like groceries and gas. A majority vote will be needed to approve the local option sales tax. People in the Des Moines Metro will gather for an annual event on Friday morning to honor the victims of 9/11.
7: It's a 21-mile march in remembrance of 9/11 and the Patriots that died that day. And we stop at seven different fire stations, and we educate people and talk about what 9/11 was and Patriots Day in the future.
4: West Des Moines firefighter Michael Duncan with March to the Capitol. He says participants can walk a portion of the route or the full 21 miles, and registration for the event is free and currently open. We have more online at whoradio.com/news. 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
4: Today is Star Trek Day. It celebrates the day back in 1966 when the television show debuted on NBC. The first season consisted of 29 episodes and featured William Shatner as Captain James T. Kirk, Leonard Nimoy as Spock, and DeForest Kelly as Leonard McCoy. Star Trek is now considered one of the most successful franchises in television history. 6:02 at News Radio 1040 WHO. Traffic, weather, and more. 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
4: 93 degrees in Des Moines. I'm Dave Bohl. 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

Oh my gosh, is this could be breaking news happening this afternoon. This is being broken apparently by the New York Post, and there's already a flurry of pushback coming on this news of reporting that this is the final year of the Jimmy Kimmel contract. Jimmy Kimmel will not be renewed, according to the New York Post. I'm sorry, the New York Daily News. The New York Daily News had that story. So Jimmy Kimmel will come to an end sometime in May of 2027. That will be the end of Jimmy Kimmel Live. The contract will not be extended. A source familiar with the situation has explained the season begins Tuesday. I guess that's today. And the final episode will be in May. And so that will be 24 years that he's had on the air. Who else has been longer? Going down further in the story, the longest running network late night hosts in history is Johnny Carson. Second was Letterman. And third will be Jimmy Kimmel, if he ends it this year, or ends it in May, I should say. Now, could this be a fake news story designed specifically, as they conveniently mentioned in the middle of the story, that the season begins tonight? Could it be that they're just trying to get a bunch of people to flood the airwaves and watch Jimmy Kimmel? Of course it could be. Absolutely could be. He just had Jelly Roll. Wasn't Jelly Roll in for him? Jelly Roll got himself in trouble. I saw that Jelly Roll was supposed to be at a Back the Blue event, but he has been uninvited by the Back the Blue organization after his rude comments about Donald Trump. I'm not one of these people who wants to make a big deal about whether it's funny, not funny. You know, if people find those things funny, that's fine. I'll just reiterate the raw data, which says America does not find Jimmy Kimmel funny. America doesn't find him funny. Nor did they find a lot of these guys funny. Colbert was infinitely funnier when he was on Comedy Central, for God's sakes, with access to a fraction of the audience that he had on CBS, yet he had similar ratings. Why? Because the show was funnier. He wasn't funny on CBS. Jimmy Kimmel is not funny, according to America and the ratings. And by the way, just for Google's fun, just throw into your Google, how much does it cost to produce the Jimmy Kimmel Show? The answer, $120 million per year. Jimmy Kimmel himself revealed that figure during an interview, noting that the traditional network late night shows carrying a $120 million annual price tag is crazy, and they're going to need to find ways how to operate on leaner budgets in the new streaming era. Now, we're not aware of any cuts that have been made at the Jimmy Kimmel Show. So that means, according to the way this is broken out, there's somewhere between 140 and 160 new fresh episodes annually of the Jimmy Kimmel Show. What they look at it, it's $1.7 million for each episode. Now, Kimmel gets a big chunk of that. Well, I shouldn't say a big chunk. He gets a lot. He gets about $16 million a year, it says, to host. So it's about $88,000 a year. Excuse me, a show. He gets $88,000 per show. So even if he was to do it for free, you're still way over budget. Because due to the low, pathetic ratings that these shows produce nowadays, this is unbelievable. They bring in roughly $410,000 per episode. Remember what I just said? It cost $1.7 million to produce an episode. That means that every night Kimmel's on the air, ABC loses $1.3 million ballpark. How long are they expected to sustain these losses? How much longer, in the name of we're not scared of Donald Trump, do we have to lose more than $1 million a day?
Because that's all this is. If Jimmy Kimmel was not embroiled in any kind of, you know, are we going to call this? What are we calling this? Because it's just him really throwing rocks at Trump. And then about once every 2 months, Trump will say something back. But that's what it is. So if he wasn't just attacking Donald Trump ad nauseum, he's losing $1 million a day. Nobody would look twice. You would say, of course you got to get that show off the air. It can't be. It's unsustainable. $1 million a day we lose. Every time you open your mouth, we lose money. Stop talking. Stop coming here. We'll pay you to go away. It would be cheaper for us to just pay you the $16 million that we owe you. And then that's only 16 days of losses for us. We can just let you go away. But because ABC is in the middle of this now, you know, there was the FCC started saying something about, hey, we got to hang on. You got to hang on to your documents. We're going to have to start an investigation into you. So now it would appear that if they were to end the Kimmel show, that the leftist loons would come descending upon ABC's network and say, you caved to the MAGA king. And of course, Trump would have a field day. There's no question that if this reporting is accurate, if it's confirmed, Trump is going to go nuts. He's going to have a blast. He's going to have AI creating all kinds of stupid Kimmel stuff, kind of like he did with Colbert. Remember the AI video of Trump throwing Colbert into a dumpster on his own stage? And Colbert isn't nowhere near as offensive, I don't think, as Kimmel. So whatever he's creating for Kimmel, if this is true, Trump is going to go wild. And then the left and everybody's going to say, and this would be bad for Trump, by the way. I would point that out. Is Donald Trump tries to win a midterm. Think of me. I want you to vote as if I am on the ballot. Vote like I'm there because it's all about me right now. Okay. Well, don't make yourself look stupid and small. And that's what you'll be doing if you go crazy over this Kimmel news. If you're on Twitter, like when Rosie O'Donnell came back last week or whenever it was, there actually was a rating spike. Rosie O'Donnell got better ratings than Jimmy Kimmel. I'm not saying because she's more talented. I'm saying because she was a fresh voice and, you know, they haven't heard from Rosie in a while. And they knew she was loaded for bear. She was coming for Trump. So they wanted to see what the fresh material was like. They got it. I'm not saying, look, if you brought Rosie back full time, that act would grow very, very tired very quickly. She only has a very limited range. But this idea of we're losing $1 million a day, it's unbelievable. I really can't believe that they've let it go this far. But this is in the name of, we're throwing this down on the altar of liberalism. ABC, Disney, we must protect the liberal base. And so we cannot have Jimmy Kimmel taken off the air. He has to step out on his own. There's already been a pushback from ABC on that report saying something to the extent of, any reporting that Jimmy Kimmel is ending his show at this point is at best speculative. Okay, but you're not saying he's not. And again, they're going to put the power in Kimmel's hands. Even if they themselves are the ones telling Kimmel you're not coming back, they're going to at least make it appear as if Jimmy Kimmel had the final say, that Jimmy Kimmel is 58 or whatever he is, and he's like, I had a great run, you know, but I wanted to do some other things in my life besides host a great late night show. It's been a lot of fun, made a lot of money. It's put me in a great position so I can go out and do other things. He doesn't feel that way, by the way. He would love to continue to host this show and just throw rocks at Donald Trump. But perhaps ABC has run out of money. ABC really not commenting a lot. I'm looking at a bunch of different reports. TMZ's on this now. The AOL's on it. I mean, they're all talking about it. It just started breaking about 45 minutes ago to an hour ago. It looks like 10 minutes ago, IMDb posted a story. 24 minutes ago, USA Today posted the story. So they're all getting into this. Jimmy Kimmel is about to be, this is his final season. My money is it's a ratings ploy. Jimmy Kimmel himself posted this story.
went to the New York Daily News and said, hey, say this is it. It's my swan song. And we'll see if we can drive the ratings up. Maybe we can make some money. Maybe it wouldn't be nice if we could at least break even for once. If ABC didn't have to lose $1 million every time I went on the air, that'd be a nice thing for them. Let's see if we can do that at least once or twice. So I think that's what it is. I don't think he's going to end the show. But if you have thoughts, you can let me know on social media. I'm at Kelly Nash Radio, filling in for the great Simon Conway on the world famous WHO Radio.

realized, crap, we were making a lot more money in college on our NIL money. And so he said, why don't you come on down, play for us in Louisiana? And they did. And a judge said to the SEC, you can't stop that. Which it feels like when Trump comes up with executive orders, and then there's a judge who says, no, no, no. You remember when they had already deported the fine Maryland man, and they had some crazy judge saying, you've got to go get him out of the prison. You got to bring him back here or whatever. It's just nuts. Anyway, here's where it's kind of shocking, I think. Greg Sankey, again, the head of the SEC, said that all the school's presidents met Friday. Quote, the consensus was and continues to be that LSU's continued membership in the conference would be inconsistent with the publicly stated values and principles of the conference and its remaining member institutions, even if LSU doesn't put the former NFL players on its rosters, end quote. Wow. Greg Sankey just went there. He's saying it doesn't, because those two guys weren't on the roster when they beat up Clemson this past weekend. And, of course, Lane Kiffin, trolling after the game, said, imagine how much better we'd be if we had NFL players here. But, I mean, that seems as if Greg Sankey has drawn a line in the sand now, which is pretty hard to walk back. And he had the weekend to think about it, and he still said it today. I think this is a tremendous mistake. Greg Sankey has done wonderful work with the Southeastern Conference. And you have to remember, of course, football is number one in the SEC. But basketball has come a long way. And they can compete in the SEC with the ACC and the Big Ten when it comes to basketball. They've got some great programs now. Kentucky is obviously great. Tennessee has always been pretty good. Florida has won several national championships now. LSU continues to be pretty good. Texas is good. So they have good sports for basketball and football. Football is the biggest moneymaker by far for college athletics. Basketball does make some decent money. Baseball, basically at a good school, baseball breaks even. Unfortunately for I haven't checked Iowa's lately. I did write an op-ed piece years ago before the Gamecocks hired Dawn Staley, and so I was very familiar with women basketball revenue at that point. And I've stayed attuned to the Gamecocks because, of course, Dawn Staley has raised the profile of women's basketball tremendously, and that's not to be denied. I mean, she's not only won several national championships, but she has helped raise the profile of the game in general. And yet the Gamecocks, that is their loss leader. Women's basketball loses millions every year at this school. And so, you know, if that's an investment you want to make, the people in charge at our school made that decision. Our basketball team, makes a little bit of money. Our baseball team about breaks even, and our football team crushes it when it comes to revenue. They don't crush it on the field very often, but they do crush it when it comes to the revenues. I don't know that the LSU is going to, or that if kicking LSU out is a good thing for the SEC, I think that actually hurts the brand because they are one of the big dogs. I'm coming from South Carolina. I'm saying you could survive kicking us out of the conference. You can survive kicking Kentucky out. Mizzou could go. Arkansas could go. I don't think you can touch Georgia, Florida, Alabama, LSU. You might get away with Auburn, possibly. I don't know about Auburn. You're not, and the fact you worked so hard to get Texas A&M and Texas in, you can't touch them either. I think LSU is in the untouchable category. I can't believe that there's all these presidents, according to Greg Sankey, who are willing to kick them out, and they're going to do it this week. This is going to be a crazy week in college athletics. If that vote comes down this week, woo-wee. All right, well, we'll keep our eyes on that. We're also keeping our eyes on Iran and what's going on over there. We'll give you an update on that when we come back. And anything that you'd like to share, you can do so on social media. I'm at Kelly Nash Radio. At Kelly Nash Radio is on Facebook, X, TikTok, Instagram. You name a social media platform, I'm pretty much there. YouTube. I'm on all the social media platforms.
All right. I think

time. We're due for a break, if I'm not mistaken. I thought I would have heard some music by now, but that's okay. There's the music. I knew it was coming. I could feel it in my bones. All right, we'll be back in just a moment. Thanks for spending some of your afternoon with us on the Simon Conway Show.

0: The National Weather Service in Des Moines has issued a flash flood warning for Eastern Dallas County in central Iowa, Polk County in central Iowa, until 12:30 a.m. Wednesday. At 6:29 p.m., trained weather spotters reported thunderstorms producing heavy rain across the warned area. Between 1 and 2 inches of rain have fallen. Additional rainfall amounts of 1 to 2 inches are possible in the warned area. Flash flooding is already occurring. Hazard: flash flooding caused by thunderstorms. Source: trained spotters reported. The following impacts are expected: flash flooding of small creeks and streams, urban areas, highways, streets, and underpasses, as well as other poor drainage and low-lying areas. Some locations that will experience flash flooding include Des Moines, West Des Moines, Ankeny, Urbandale, Johnston, Clive, Altoona, Pleasant Hill, Grimes, Windsor Heights, Carlisle, Bonder Ant, Polk City, Sylorville, Mitchellville, Adventureland Amusement Park, Iowa State Fairgrounds, and Prairie Meadows. This includes the following highways: Interstate 80 between mile markers 121 and 149. Interstate 235 near mile marker 1, in between mile markers 10 and 14, in between mile markers 2 and 9. Interstate 35 between mile markers 100 and 102, in between mile markers 68 and 99. Turn around, don't drown when encountering flooded roads. Most flood deaths occur in vehicles. For the latest stream observations and forecasts, refer to weather.gov/.
1: I'm Dave Bull in the WHO Radio Newsroom. As you just heard, a flash flood warning now in effect for Eastern Dallas County in central Iowa and Polk County in central Iowa. That flash flood warning in effect until 12:30 a.m. tomorrow morning. Just a few moments ago, trained weather spotters reported thunderstorms producing heavy rain across the warned area. Between 1 and 2 inches of rain have fallen. Additional rainfall amounts of 1 to 2 inches are possible in that same area. Flash flooding is already occurring. Once again, that flash flood warning is in effect until 12:30 tomorrow morning. We also have a severe thunderstorm warning in effect until 7 p.m. now for Jasper, Mahaska, Marion, Polk, Poweshiek, and Warren counties. We're seeing reports of wind gusts as high as 75 miles an hour in Ankeny. There are reports of quarter-size hail as well. The National Weather Service says about 10 minutes ago, severe thunderstorms were located along a line extending from 4 miles northwest of Lambs Grove to near Spring Hill, moving east at 40 miles an hour. Once again, that severe thunderstorm warning now in effect until 7 p.m. We'll continue to follow severe weather as it develops on News Radio 1040 WHO in the WHO Radio Newsroom. I'm Dave Bull.
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1: 90 degrees in Des Moines. A flash flood warning is in effect until 12:30 tomorrow morning at News Radio 1040 WHO. I'm Dave Bohl.

0: events taking place in Iran today, and it's been a busy little day over there in Iran, or I should say in the Middle East. By the way, it's the Simon Conway Show. My name's Kelly Nash, filling in. And if you haven't heard, we did strike a couple of their oil tankers. Now, apparently, U.S. military told the oil tankers, they contacted the ships and said, get off the ships because we're about to sink them. And so this is another example that the U.S. military at any point can just destroy pretty much anything they want. Because we've had other examples last week, or maybe it was 2 weeks ago now, where U.S. military told the people on the boats, get to the front of the ship because we're about to blow up the engine room. And they would put a drone right down like the stack there and boom. Out goes the motor, you know, the engine room explodes, but thankfully nobody dies because they're all at the front of the boat. Now, the boat is useless, but, you know, nobody died. In this instance, they didn't want anybody to die, so they said, get off the boat. We're giving you like a 30-minute warning. We're going to blow that thing up. And then we blew up those things, and they're oil tankers, and they're, you know, I think Marco Rubio, he kind of phrased it pretty well when he was asked about it today.
1: Yeah, the back and forth is pretty straightforward, and that is that Iran continues to try to hit U.S. naval ships. And for every time they do that or try to do that, they're going to lose tankers. And
0: there you go. You shoot at us, you lose a tanker. And they have continued shooting at us, by the way. They have not been deterred, although they are running out of, you would think by now, they're starting to run out of ballistic missiles as well. Now, I will say I was surprised because earlier in the show, we were talking about how part of the economic fury that the U.S. has launched, and Scott Bessent has been doing an amazing job of putting a stranglehold on the Iranian economy, that has kind of dried up a lot of their proxy groups. The Iranians are famously involved with three proxy groups. You've got Hezbollah. All of these have somewhere between like 30 and 80,000 members. Hezbollah runs Lebanon. Hamas runs Gaza. They're the Palestinians. And then there's the Houthis. They're in Yemen. Yemen's had a civil war. The Houthis at one point had taken over the government. They hate Saudi Arabia because Saudi Arabia backed the original government, and the original government kicked them back to the curb. And now this thing's been going on for like 20 years now or whatever, but the Houthis are still fighting in Yemen. And today, I don't know how they pulled it off, but the Houthis launched an attack today and hit Saudi oil facilities connected to the alternative route. This is the waterway that gets them out of going through any of the Strait of Hormuz. Connects them through the Red Sea. Well, this was, they say, in response to somebody launching an airstrike from Saudi Arabia that hit a prison in Yemen's northern province. I don't know. Did the Saudis do that? Why would they attack a prison? That doesn't seem to make sense. But either way, it would seem at best it was a mistake. I mean, I can't imagine you're targeting a prison for any reason. But they responded with a fury of all kinds of missiles were launched to multiple locations. According to this, the rebels hit the civilian and economic facilities in the cities of Aba, Jazan, Najan, Kamas, and Mushat, according to a spokesperson for the Saudis. So, major damage. Now, 73 people were wounded as well. Women and children were injured in this attack. And, of course, they called this a serious escalation. So it'll be interesting now that Saudi Arabia is really going to have to get engaged. I feel like they're bringing more. They're just bringing their own demise quicker is how I feel about this. But, again, they're not long-term strategic thinkers. They're radical Islamists who are trying to. What they want is the 12th. They want the 12th Iman. That's what they want. And they want it now. And the only way to get it is to kill you. So as long as you're alive and you haven't either been enslaved or killed or converted, those are the three options. You can convert, become a slave, or be killed. And again, if you reject the conversion, I'm never too clear on if you get an option on that second and third deal. That might be decided for you, the enslavement and or the beheadings. So choose wisely, I suppose. But yeah, they're back at it. They got the Houthis out, and they're launching all kinds of ballistic missiles and drones tonight. So that's a big deal. Other stories coming out of Iran would include the fact that the UK announced that they are tired of this. And so the UK, separate from the Europeans, are putting more sanctions on Iran. Rick Scott has announced, this is the senator from Florida, that Turkey, according to his staff, is now trying to help Iran. They're not our friend, and they're trying to help Iran. If that's the case, what does Trump do? This is one of those things where Trump has been very kind to Turkey and thought that he had won them over. Rick Scott says otherwise. Oil now flirting with $100 a barrel. I mean, that was a big strike for the Houthis to hit an alternative route. As I mentioned earlier, one of the things that the Gulf nations have been doing to try to limit any influence that Iran would have on the region moving forward is they're building these pipelines that won't go through any of the, I mean, they're going to be in their own countries, and the pipeline would get them out to the Red Sea without having to go through the Strait of Hormuz. And then Iran, what say you? Well, it sounds like Iran is going to say, well, what we're going to do is we're going to take the Houthis and we're going to attack your pipeline when it opens in 2 years. So there's always that. I mean, the global battle for oil will continue, apparently, forever. America has enough for ourselves, and we have enough to export some to other countries as well. But as long as the world continues to buy from Iran, we have a problem. Or, let me put it another way, as long as Iran can attack pipelines and tankers and other things and disrupt the global supply, we have a problem because, again, it's a global commodity. So the only answer, again, the answer always comes back to kill the IRGC. That's always the answer. The answer to a lot of the world's problems is kill the Revolutionary Guard. There's 180,000 of them. They're the ones who are funding all this. They are the ones who are direct depositing into the accounts of Hezbollah, Hamas, and the Houthis, and then they're telling them what to do. So if there's no money for them, I would think that they're going to stop attacking and they're going to try to figure out something else to do with their lives. I don't know that they're sold out on the Islamic revolution thing like the IRGC is. The IRGC is radical, full-on, 12th Iman, you know, the West must die, the East must, everybody must die. It's not just the West, but of course the West, we're the most offensive to them. But everybody must die. So as long as they're in control and are willing to take out tankers and things like that, the world will have an oil problem. I don't think that sanctions will get it done. I think sanctions have weakened them to the point now where, again, I say arm the people who live there. But I also like the option of bringing in the Israelis. The Israelis are like a dog on a leash right now. You take off the leash and say, do what you must. Do what you must. They're going to call it a genocide. They're going to say all kinds of bad things about you, Israelis, and some of your Israeli soldiers will die. But in the end, I know that the IRGC would be eliminated if you'd let them off the leash. I say that's the best option. What say you? Let me know on social media at Kelly Nash Radio. Back in just a moment. It's the Simon Conway Show on WHO.

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14: 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Back for one final segment of the Simon Conway Show. My name's Kelly Nash, and I don't believe the program has even been officially announced. I expect that tomorrow night Donald Trump will announce this at his first ever midterms Republican National Convention in Dallas. I believe that this is a real thing. It first reported in the New York Times on Friday. Fox News has been reporting it over the weekend. This idea of a new program where the money is already in a fund that was originally started during the Clinton era that goes to help out low-income, I think specifically low-income single-parent homes. I think that's who it's specifically designed for right now. According to the early reporting, there's enough money in that fund that they could also divert some of it by broadening it out. And the plan would be to give up to $9,000 for a family. Now, you'd have to be married, according to the early reporting, and married, and one of the spouses is staying home with the children or child. You could qualify for up for $9,000, depending on, you have to make less than a certain amount of money or something like that. And they'll announce all of it later. We don't have all of the details. That's all we know. The $9,000 figure has been floated basically to promote stay-at-home moms. That's the way it's being positioned. And the right is going nuts over it. And I understand. I mean, I hear all of you. This is the new socialist right. This is going to lead to a giant fraud boondoggle. Do I expect that some moms or maybe dads will say I'm staying home and then in fact work from home and make money and rip us off? Of course. Of course. I don't like this plan. However, I also understand the idea that the money is not coming back to the taxpayer. We live in an era where the government is not going to cut. Now, that era, I think, ends after Trump leaves office. I think that we might be able to get some people in there. If you have a conservative president, that would not be J.D. Vance, by the way. If you had a Ron DeSantis presidency, you would see funding for a lot of programs get cut, I believe. I believe he could push the Republicans. But we're not in that era. So for all of you who are like, why is my tax dollars going to help this lady stay at home? Or why is my tax dollars going for that? And it's stupid and I don't like it and we're going to get ripped off. I hear all of you. I hear it. I also, like you, do not agree with it. But I also understand that the Trump administration is a populist group. And I'll say this, if it's not adding any tax burden to the American people, if you're telling me that that money is already in a fund and we're just diverting it to try to promote moms to stay at home with their kids, I like the idea of moms staying home with their kids. I'm a fan of that. So, yes, I'm on both sides of the issue. I'm a waffler. I'm like Mitt Romney or somebody over here. I'm a waffler. But if there's no possible way for the money to go back to the Treasury and pay down the debt, if there's no possible way for this to lead to a reduction in tax burden for all Americans, if that's not an option, if you're telling me Congress is taking that off the table, and it can either just continue to go to promote the idea that if you have a man in your life, then you don't get access to it. You're a single mom, you get access to the money. I don't want to promote the ending of the nuclear family. So this would at least counteract that and say, well, it's a promotion to try to keep people married, get people married. You know, it's the opposite of what LBJ did when he had his man in the house rule during the 1960s. If you want welfare, you can't have a man in the house. That seemed to do a lot of damage to a lot of families back in the 60s. And that horror continues today, by the way. So those are my thoughts on it. I'll be very interested to see Trump roll this thing out tomorrow. Again, I'm expecting it tomorrow from the Republican National Convention. It is a two-day event, so maybe he'll save it for Thursday. But everybody's already speculating about it. Do you have thoughts? Let me know at Kelly Nash Radio. Love to bat that around. I'm watching people go crazy on social media over this right now. The right is not liking it at all. At all. But it's... something's going to happen with that money, and it's not going back in our pockets, apparently. That's not the answer. All right. Hope you have a great rest of your night. I will be back on Thursday, so have a great time till then. I get to fill in for Mr. Jesse Kelly tomorrow, so maybe I'll hear you tomorrow night. Until then, have a great night, Iowa.